0: The Ford F-150, it doesn't just raise the bar, it is the bar. It's 7 o'clock.
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2: I'm Jennifer Kuiper. A legend of the NASCAR scene, Kyle Busch has died at age 41. His family earlier today said he had been hospitalized with a serious illness. But as CBS's Tom Hansen reports,
3: he was born in Las Vegas and his career spanned more than two decades. Many people calling Busch a champion among champions. Now, just a short time ago, a joint statement was released from the Busch family, Richard Childress Racing, and all of NASCAR saying, "We are devastated to announce the sudden and tragic passing of Kyle Busch."
2: Busch, a two-time Cup Series champion, was racing just a couple of weeks ago. CBS's Natalie Brand has the latest on a lawsuit challenging the nearly $2 billion fund resulting from President Trump's settlement with the IRS.
4: Two police officers who defended the U.S. Capitol on January 6th are suing the Trump administration to try and stop a newly created fund that they worry could reward the rioters.
5: It's just that they committed crimes and they recorded themselves doing these crimes. So then they face the consequences right up until Trump pardoned them.
4: Officer Daniel Hodges and retired U.S. Capitol police officer Harry Dunn have filed a lawsuit to try and block the Justice Department's new nearly $1.8 billion fund set up to compensate those who claim they were targeted by the Biden Justice Department.
2: In the nation of Congo, some residents are worried about the spread of Ebola, and now the U.S. is requiring anyone who might be traveling from that area to be screened upon return. CBS's Ian Lee has more.
6: In the heart of the Congo outbreak, frustrated residents prevented from retrieving the body of a loved one set fire to this Ebola treatment center. Missionary Dr. Peter Stafford, who treated patients, is the only American confirmed with the virus and is critically ill. He is now hospitalized in Berlin, where his family are among six Americans being monitored for symptoms.
2: Tonight marks the end of the Late Night with Stephen Colbert show, and fellow late night talk show hosts, including ABC's Jimmy Kimmel, hope you'll watch.
7: I think it is most important to congratulate Stephen and the team at the Late Show for all the great work. 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
2: Colbert's competitors are airing reruns tonight. CBS News is saying goodbye to what existed before any of its television and streaming platforms.
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2: SpaceX has scrubbed the launch of its new version of its mammoth Starship rocket after multiple countdown stops and starts. They hope to give it another try tomorrow night. The Surgeon General's office is urging parents to crack down on their kids' screen time.
14: The bulletin warns children and teens are spending more time on their digital devices than attending school or sleeping. It links excessive screen time to lower grades, anxiety, depression, and substance abuse. The advisory calls on young people to live real life and urges parents to limit children under 6 to less than 1 hour of screen time a day and kids 6 to 18 less than 2 hours. The average teen spends 8 hours a day on devices. Michael Wallace, CBS News.
2: The Labor Department says applications for unemployment benefits for the week ending May 16th fell by 3,000 to 209,000. That's fewer than the 200.

0: 13,000 new applications, analysts had forecast. 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

Kelly Show. I'm Lydia Serrano. I'm filling in for the one, the only Jesse Kelly, who will be back on Monday for Memorial Day. You can catch me. I'll be working Memorial Day on Newsmax at 9 p.m. Eastern. I'm filling in for Greg Kelly. And then I have my own shows Saturday at 5 p.m. called The Counts. And then Sunday Agenda at noon. They're both two-hour shows each. Keep me very busy. Today was a really busy day for me. I went to the wake of that woman who fell down a manhole here in New York City. She was just part of my community. I'm Albanian American, and she came from Albania about 30 years ago, came here with her husband, had two kids. They built the American dream out of nothing. She was a cleaning lady, then became very successful. I say cleaning lady because that's my mother's a cleaning lady. It's not a pejorative term. It's true. She worked overnights, and something about her story really broke my heart because I work in the city. You're just like, you're pushing along, right? And the city is rough. Let me tell you, New York City can be rough and it's tough. And you're looking for parking because she parked her car and then poof, disappeared down the hole and yelled and screamed, "I'm dying, I'm dying." People tried to save her, but it was too late. And my mother worked for 40 years, you know, on the subway. And you don't realize like what hell you go through even just driving in. It took me almost 2 hours getting in. You know, walking down the streets, you see degenerates. So you're very lucky. If you're listening to this show and you are able to just hop in your car to go to work and it's like a 15, 20 minute commute for you, you barely hit any traffic and it's greenery as you're, be thankful and feel blessed because the city is hell. Okay. It is a hellscape and it's getting worse by the day. Because we have these socialists that, well, no, communists, like our mayor. I still cannot believe a failed rapper, because that's what he is. He's a Nepo baby failed rapper. He's only been a U.S. citizen. This mayor, Zoran Kwame Mamdani. I don't care that he's even Muslim. I don't even care. I know, like, because there's plenty of good Muslim people, but you see, he is a communist. That's what really upsets me about him. He's a straight up communist about, oh, they have to pay their fair share and people are leaving in droves, New York City. He wants to raise the taxes. And meanwhile, the infrastructure is crumbling. You should have seen in New York City, it rains yesterday. Yeah, it was heavy rains. People are getting swept away in the rain. I mean, in the subways, you name it, flooding galore. That, like I said, that the infrastructure is collapsing about the manhole cover breaking and there's no repairs. There's nothing. There's no accountability yet. All they want to talk about, the Democrats, all they want to talk about is racism, right? They want to talk about is either now it's Islamophobia, right? But it's normally it's about racism. And then, but they're not talking about, like, they call them teen takeovers, where we're seeing like a bunch of kids and then they're twerking and jumping up and down on cars and stuff like that. They're doing in Philly, they're robbing malls. There was that Chipotle video I posted on my social media where they're acting like savages. They're beasts. And should we be surprised? I mean, are you seeing some of these social media videos of when, I'm going to say it, black people are graduating, these black girls, guys are graduating, and this one girl, they're twerking.

0: fucking, they're disgusting. These people, this is such an abomination of the future of America, and they're proud of themselves. It's like, I'm twerking. Here we go. Yeah. And they're flipping. And then this one girl, she like did a drop kick and she knocked herself out. I mean, these people are, it's wild. It's really wild. And what they're doing in New Jersey, they're just taking over, and nobody wants to talk about what's really going on, right? What's really going on? There is moral society, it's degradation. That's what's happening here. The collapse of moral society. That's what it is. That they think they're entitled to do whatever they want, these kids. And they're growing up with that sense of entitlement that I can do whatever I want. If I want to twerk across the stage, I'm going to do it. If I'm going to slap this barista for not getting my coffee order right, I'm going to do it. If I'm going to trash this Chipotle, I'm going to, because I guarantee you, those kids that trashed that Chipotle, nothing happened to them. Nothing. Maybe they got arrested and whatever, but the charges eventually get dropped. Ever since Black Lives Matter, George Floyd, things have gone really downhill. It's like there's an overcorrection. It's, you remember Rodney King, Can't We Just All Get Along, when he got beaten down? That was horrific. That was wrong. That was bad what those LA cops did. But now it's gone the complete opposite way, right? It's gone the complete opposite way of what should be happening with the police. I mean, we're seeing it in Los Angeles, like straight up, where they're just acting like there's open drug abuse, right? Chris, if you have it, let's play clip number 11. This is a local news report where they had to remove a bench because people were like overdosing on it. Listen to this.
1: The volatile sights and sounds of MacArthur Park. We're just walking down the sidewalk can spark tension without warning.
2: What's up? No video. People, feel me?
3: We're leaving.
1: This man in broad daylight beat to the ground. What's known as the fentanyl fold, impossible to miss. With open drug use in plain sight and needles scattered all over.
4: They ain't never gonna fix the problem, baby.
0: They ain't ever gonna fix the problem. They don't want to fix the problem. They don't want to fix it. Meantime, they have spent more. Los Angeles has spent more on homelessness than any other county in the country, right? And it's still out of control. And the mayor, I want you to listen to this. Mayor Karen Bass, she's the incumbent. She's trying to become the mayor again of LA. You know, Spencer Pratt, the independent, he's running against her. So this is a little montage in 2023, what she says she's going to do about homelessness. And then she's asked about it now. Clip 10.
5: What's your goal by the end of your first term in 2026? And what lessons do you think other cities can learn from what you...
6: Well, my goal would be really to end street homelessness.
7: So when you talked to Jake Tapper in 2023, you mm-hmm. said that your goal was to end street homelessness in L.A. by 2026. Mm-hmm. It's now 2026.
6: And we haven't ended it.
7: We have not ended it, and we're not close to ending it. How are you so off?
6: Well, basically, when I said that, it was at the beginning of my term. I am very committed to achieving that goal. I didn't anticipate some of the bureaucratic barriers that I would experience, but I am prepared to take those on now.
7: But you promised that it would go away 100%, and it's only gone down about 17.6%.
6: Right.
7: So why should people trust you that you're going to be able to get to the 100%?
6: Because let me just tell you, for the first time, we've had a decrease at all.
0: Oh, shut up, lady. Can you believe that? After how many years, 17%, and you know those numbers are fudged. Come on. And how much money is being spent? What a joke. What a travesty. How dare she run again? How dare she? You know, I did it earlier, the report. People like her, Tim Walz, Gavin Newsom, the hubris, the ego, that they want to run again for the office after being such abject failures. Newsom thinks he could be the leader of the free world. Why? Because he's got hair? He's still got hair? Give me a break. What a joke. And look what he's done to California. And people want to rip on Spencer Pratt. Spencer Pratt, because he says he doesn't want drug addicts outside his kids' schools, because he doesn't want drug addicts in the street, because he wants homeless people off the street, because he knows it's not just geography, baby, right? To get homeless people off the streets. that these are very sick individuals that need severe help. And that's why we're talking about LA, Philly, Chicago, New York City. This

0: is what do they all have in common, folks? They're run by Democrats. Mm-hmm. Yeah, and that's what they want to turn the rest of the country into, a toilet bowl. I'm Lydia Serrani, in for Jesse Kelly, who will be back on Monday, and I'll be right back. Lydia News, LIDIANEWS. Don't go anywhere.
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1: I am Lydia Serrani. 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And I'm looking at social media, and Spencer Pratt, he's, God willing, he has a good shot, right? He could. He's running. He was a hated reality star, and he was asked why, because he's technically running as an independent, but he's registered as a Republican. And so he was asked, why are you a registered Republican? And he said, because I wanted to get a gun. And the Republican Party is the only party that wants, that allows you to have a gun and protect yourself. And it reminds me of, there's a reason why the Democrats and the communists and the socialists, whatever they want to call themselves, the left, the godless, soulless, they don't want you to have a gun because they want to be able to conquer you. And I put it on my social media, this Pulitzer Prize winning photograph from 1960, which captures a priest administering the last rites to a Cuban farmer and landowner who refused to cooperate with the Castro regime, you know. This is obviously in Cuba. And after a brief 4-minute trial led by Che Guevara, he was executed by a firing squad. For many, the image stands as a powerful symbol of the harsh realities and human costs associated with socialism under the Cuban regime. They call it socialism. We know it's communism. We know it's brutality. We know it's godless. My parents, they fled socialism, communism. My mother would say it was either stay and starve or come to America and live because they had no other choice. But guess what? They did it the right way. They did it the right way. They did it the legal way. And that's what this country is about. And that's why everybody wants to talk, you know, S about Trump and the deporting of, because people like my family, people like the descendants of Cuba, you ever notice that the immigrants that came here legally, and especially the immigrants that fled oppressive regimes, they are conservatives because they know it's all a bunch of BS. This pay your fair share, this equality stuff, this spread the wealth, they all know it's garbage. Spencer Pratt, say what you want about the guy. Yeah, is he good on social media? Yeah, is he clever? So they were trying to trap him. This interviewer was trying to trap him to say who he admires as far as a political role model. I want you to take a listen to what he said when asked who his political role model is. Clip number 9.
2: Who is your political role model?
3: Jesus Christ.
2: Okay, I mean, that's what
3: he was a politician. He had to go in and.
2: Are there any modern politicians that you're especially studying or drawn to?
3: No, I'm not a politician. I don't want to be a politician. Yeah. I want to be a fighter for the people.
1: You know, I don't find anything wrong with that because that's why Jesus was killed, because of his politics, because he stood against the establishment. Remember when he overthrew in the temple the tables because they were desecrating the temple, right? They were selling stuff.

exchanging of money, and he was sick and tired of the hypocrisy by the Pharisees, right? The high-ranking Jewish body there, right? That's what this is about. This, he was a political, he became too powerful. They used the excuse that he claimed to be the Son of God, and if you watch it, if you listen to it, he never fully said, I am the Son of God. He never said, I am Jesus Christ, I am the Savior. That's what people said about him, because it was obvious who he was. But they feared him because he became so powerful, because he was anti-establishment. Now, James Tallarico will tell you, well, that shows he's a fan. In a way, Jesus Christ was, he was very modern for his times, because he believed that people should be treated equally, men and women. He believed people shouldn't be stoned to death. I mean, he was very, very pro-life, even because women were not considered equal to men, and yet he treated women. Remember when he stopped, he who has not sinned cast the first stone against a woman, right? Accused of adultery. I guarantee you she didn't do. Remember Mary Magdalene. And he allowed women among his followers, which was unheard of back then. So yes, he was a human rights activist. He was an incredible being. And he taught the greatest commandment of them all, treat others as you would want to be treated yourself, because there was this level of hypocrisy, and they never dreamed that the Savior, that the Messiah would come in on a donkey instead of like a golden horse, right? They never dreamed that the Messiah would have been born in a manger, right? That he would come from such poor, humble beginnings. They anticipated like a king, right? Drenched in gold and the finest of materials, and because that's not what this is about. This, he was about another world, which was more important. And there, and this life is fleeting. This life is fleeting, and all this material, and that's the thing. And that is, at the end of the day, it's kind of what politics is about, right? This obsession with have and have nots. I want what you have. You're not allowed to be rich because you're a billionaire. That's not fair because I want it. Instead of saying to yourself, think about it, because that's essentially in my mind, if you want to really break down communism, it's, I don't feel like I should have to work to get what you have. I should get what you have just because I said so, right? It's very like toddler type behavior. It's very immature. It's very, very childlike, and it is very simplistic, and it's really lazy. Whereas capitalism is, you are what you make of yourself. You want something, you better work for it. You better save your money because everything is in owed to you. But that's what's wrong with our young people today. That's why young people are for communism. That's why they want socialism. That's why Mayor Mamdani was voted in. That's why AOC wants to become the president of the United States. And she might have a shot at it. I hope she runs, because I think common sense people outrank the people that have no common sense like her. And for people that want to, you know, criticize like Jeff Bezos, you know, the creator of Amazon, he's not paying his fair share. Well, he gave a kind of a good analogy as to like what, how you can become a billionaire, and a regular person can actually do it in America, where that can't happen. See, the things that happen here in the United States cannot happen in other countries. If my parents had stayed in Montenegro, if they'd Albania, do you think I'd be on the radio talking to you right now? Do you think I'd have my own national TV show? No, that only happens here in America because I worked my butt off, because they work their butt off to come here and give me a great education. They sent me to a good school, nice, good Catholic school. I'm Lydia Serrano. When we come back, we're going to talk about more of the teen takeovers. We're going to talk more about taxing the rich and why it's such a failure. I'll be talking to John McCary, former NYPD sergeant. Don't go anywhere. We'll be right back.

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6: Good night, everyone, and welcome to the news. South Dakota's Office of Indigent Legal Defense is seeing a steady rise in appeals and abuse and neglect cases, keeping its staff under growing pressure. Chief Public Defender Chris Miles says the office is not short on work. He says attorneys and staff continue to handle a heavy caseload as new appeals and child welfare matters come in each month. Miles says 88 clients are currently being served by the office, a number he says reflects the growing demand for court-appointed legal representation across the state. He says abuse and neglect cases are among the most difficult the office handles because they move quickly and involve strict legal deadlines, high stakes for families, and complex court proceedings. Miles says those cases now make up a significant share of the office's workload. Abuse and neglect matters account for 33 of the total cases assigned to the Office of Indigent Legal Defense, with 18 of those currently active. And Wednesday, Tim told you about the state of Nebraska seeing a drop in revenues in the first quarter, but closer to home, the financial picture of the city of Sioux Falls is getting brighter, defying national trends. Consumer sentiment nationally is at its lowest point since the 1950s. Despite that, Sioux Falls City Finance Director Sean Pritchett says sales tax revenues are on the upswing in the city.
7: The year-to-date annual growth for sales tax through April 2026 is at 6.6% for the first penny and second penny. This compares to 2.4% at year-end, and at this time last year, we were only up 0.8%.
6: The entertainment tax is also up by almost 9% from last year, with strong performances in hospitality and lodging. New construction is down slightly from a year ago. 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
8: Here's your updated 570 WNAX forecast. That frontal system going to spread showers and storms into more of the region as we look ahead toward tonight. Showers and storms will stick around into Friday too, and off and on throughout the weekend and the early part of next week, we'll have some chances for precipitation as well. And taking a closer look at tonight's forecast, the better chances for shower and storm activity going to be across portions of central to eastern parts of South Dakota, stretching to southwest Minnesota, western parts of Iowa, and across Nebraska as well. Low temperatures for tonight forecast mostly be in the 40s, but we'll see some 50s across southern Nebraska and southern Iowa too. Rain and isolated storms will spread a little bit farther to the east into the day on Friday, with areas of showers and storms across central Iowa too, with shower and storm activity continue from central to eastern Nebraska, stretching across South Dakota into southwest Minnesota and western Iowa. Highs on Friday forecast to be a mix of 50s and 60s across South Dakota and southwest Minnesota, with 60s forecasts in Iowa and Nebraska. I'm meteorologist Regina Cole on 570 WNAX. Right now, it's 66 degrees.
9: 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I'm Lydia Serrani, filling in for Jesse Kelly. Lydia News, as I'm more easily known, LIDIANEWS, like you watch on the news. 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Joining me now, John McCary. 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Lieutenant McCary, thank you so much for joining us.
10: Oh, thanks for having me, Lydia.
9: I wanted you on because I want to talk about, we call them teen takeovers. That's the nice word for it, where it's a bunch of mostly African-American kids, right? Acting wild and out, right? They're acting like a beast. I don't even want to say animals because I love animals, and these kids, they don't have parents. You know, Jeanine Pirro's talking in D.C. what they're doing. She wants to fine them $500, the parents. She wants to put the, maybe the parents behind bars. I mean, it's getting worse. Look what's happening in New Jersey, Chicago. I saw DC, like the carjackings, the majority of them are done by minors, even people as young as 12 years old. We're talking 12-year-old gang. This is gang. I mean, it's just, you see them even getting the diplomas. They're acting like savages, flipping around, twerking, having babies and their babies, living off the government. What do you think is happening? What should be done as a cop who had to deal with this hands-on, that you had the minority being the majority of the population behind bars causing the problems, right, on the streets? What is happening? Is there a moral decline? Is this part of that kind of culture?
10: Well, you know, the thing is, like, this should come as a shock to absolutely nobody. And everyone should thank the Democratic Party in every state and city that they control. This is all a result of supposed criminal justice reform. And it's basically emboldened bad actors. We started at a very young age, not only teaching people that there's no consequence for action, their children, like even in school, like they want to get rid of suspensions. They don't want kids to be penalized out of, you know, out, all under the guise of racism. You know, black and brown kids are proportionately suspended from school. So let's get rid of suspensions. And the same's true when they act outside of school, when it comes to committing actual crimes. You know, we had a bill in New York State called Raise the Age. And basically what it did is say that anybody under the age of 18 will be considered a juvenile. And we've gotten rid of holding children accountable for their actions, whether it be minor for school or whether it be major for criminality and honestly violent crimes, you know, carjackings, assaults, robberies, rapes,
9: drugs.
10: And there is no consequence for people's actions, and this is what we've created as a society. I don't want to say us, because I know we didn't vote for it. I know we've been talking out against it, a lot of us, but unfortunately in these Democratic cities and states, this should be a shock to nobody, and we have the Democratic Party to thank for it.
9: The Democratic Party, absolutely. And also, you've got Hollywood, you've got our leaders that, instead of saying, guys, you got to stop acting like you're an embarrassment. You're embarrassing us. Because I know for a fact, I was a reporter for a long time. I talked about this on this show before. I was a reporter for Fox 5. Every time I would go and cover a crime in a predominantly minority neighborhood, they would say, we need more cops. We need more proactive policing. They wanted more stop and frisk. They said, put these people behind bars. They were sick. you have the majority of black and brown people are sick and tired of this. They're sick and tired of these kids acting like beasts. And then you've got, I want people to listen to this, LeBron James, who is a multi-millionaire basketball player, and P. Diddy, who's now behind bars, and he's

0: a pervert, loser, whatever he is, another multi-millionaire many times over, talking about how the white man has kept them down. Clip 22.
1: No matter how big you can become, no matter how successful you are, no matter what you do in the community, no matter what you do in your profession, you know, being African-American in America is always tough, and they always gonna let you know that you are the N-word, no matter who you are.
2: Systemic racism, they trying to keep their foot on the neck. Up to my level, up to Jay-Z's level, up to LeBron's level, it's not easy for me, for Jay, for Oprah. They still treat us like
0: Yeah, that's you did it to yourself, loser, because they always want to say it's racism. And then I want you to, real quick, I want to listen to Sunny Hostin, who's a very light-skinned black woman, and she talks about Black Lives Matter and how it doesn't compare to January 6th. Yeah, because during Black Lives Matter riots, people died and billions of dollars in damages were incurred by these savages that destroyed cities. January 6th, we know what really happened there. No one died except for Ashley Babbitt, who was killed by a black officer. Let's play clip 16.
3: I just think we need to make it clear that there can be no comparison between the Black Lives Matter movement and what we saw on January 6th. So I just want to make that clear.
4: And that's not the suggestion.
3: I know that wasn't your suggestion, but, you know, people that watch our show take away different things. So I just want to make that part clear. There were very limited destruction of property and violence during the uprising, the Black Lives Matter uprising.
4: No threats to the president.
0: She's trying to say that Black Lives Matter was actually less violent, John, than January 6th. We're talking to John McCary, former NYPD lieutenant. Have things gotten worse since Black Lives Matter? Do the bad actors, have they been emboldened to use you're just being racist against me?
5: You know, I love Black Lives Matter. It's the whitest, leftist organization possible. And, you know, it's a total divide and conquer strategy. The Black Lives Matter riots across this country caused countless millions of damage. People were killed. We had a retired black captain murdered on the street trying to defend a business, just trying to help neighborhoods. There were countless injuries, countless deaths. And, you know, to compare it to January 6th is laughable because people went to jail for January 6th. People were over-prosecuted, overcharged, were given egregious sentences for minor actions when you have people who were never investigated for any of the riots, the assaults, the destruction to businesses, the looting. No one was held accountable during those Black Lives Matter riots. But when you look at January 6th, it's the total opposite. They went out of their way to investigate people that just traveled to Washington, D.C. that day, might not have did anything. But yet they were under government surveillance. They were brought in to hearings, and people that even committed minor crimes were treated as if they were murderers. And you've seen the Democratic Party now switch from saying that they want a decarceral approach to criminal justice, meaning they don't want to put anybody in jail, yet they were putting people in jail for crossing a barrier, basically trespassing. They were celebrating the death of Ashley Babbitt, who was welcomed into the Capitol and who was shot unarmed. And I always said, could you imagine if during that time I would have shot a black man who was unarmed and just trespassing? Could you imagine if I would have did that, what that response would have been? I would have been in jail, and I would have been fired from the NYPD.
0: I mean, you saw the Biden administration. They imprisoned monks for praying outside of abortion clinics for the FACE Act, right? Because they were blocking the entrance to an abortion clinic. Little old ladies and nuns, if not for President Trump, they'd still be languishing behind bars like the January 6th. They got them on federal charges. Meantime, we got people dressed up as jihadi terrorists saying there's going to be another Holocaust. Those people, those Black Lives Matter protests, a lot of them got payouts. They got money from the government. They spit in cops' faces. They attacked cops, you name it, and they got payouts. They got money, never mind being arrested. I want you to listen to the Chipotle. This is just one of the riot that happens by all of these African-American youths. Listen to this, and this is like common. This is happening like now on an almost daily basis in big cities throughout the United States. Listen to this.

0: I don't think there's any arrests. What should happen to these kids? You even have this woman. She's saying they're saying there shouldn't be a curfew because a curfew would be racist. That's what a city council member said, John. What should happen to these kids?
1: Oh, absolutely, they should be arrested. Look, I was arrested in my youth. I was arrested when I was 11 years old. I was charged with acting in concert while older teens in my neighborhood spray painted on a wall. I didn't even do it. I was arrested along with them. I was on probation for 6 months as 11 years old. It was, I mean, and today, if that would happen, I wouldn't even get art class. They would do nothing to me. They would give me a slap on the wrist, say, don't worry about it. Don't get in trouble again. And, you know, we're taking away valuable lessons from our youth that their actions actually do matter, unlike what the Democratic Party is telling them. It's honestly infuriating because we're leading these kids down a path of destruction, a life of crime, and a life dependent on the government, and a life of poverty. And it's horrible to watch and listen to. And that's why this entire narrative needs to change immediately. And the other problem is this. The police departments that we look at where all of these youth riots are happening, if you look at them, they all are half-staffed that they were prior to 2020. Why? Because defund the police movement had a large effect on all of these precincts. And then at the same time, even till today, they're all changing the way they police these protests or these pop-up riots. They want the cops to go to more of a dialogue-based policing. You know, Mondani just sent the NYPD to Ohio to learn dialogue policing. Instead of having the riot police respond to riots, he wants the dialogue police to respond to riots. I mean,
0: It is. We got to go to break. And as I was watching all these videos, I'm thinking to myself, why aren't the police dressed up in riot gear? Wow. This riot's going on for a couple of minutes at least. How are there not cops closer by to, they don't want to get involved. I don't think the cops want to get involved anymore either because they know the leadership doesn't have their back. We got to leave it right there. John McCary, how can people find you and your podcast?
1: Yeah, you just Google my name. I'm out there. John McCary. Appreciate you having me. Great talk with you as always, Lydia.
0: All right. We'll be right back. I'm Lydia Serrani. Don't go anywhere.
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6: 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I'm Trooper Robert Dooley with the South Dakota Highway Patrol. 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
10: Welcome back to the Jesse Kelly Show. I am Lydia Serrani, Lydia News, LIDIANEWS. I don't know when I'll be back with you guys, so feel free to reach out to Jesse and iHeart, Premier Networks, Weber, and say, we want Lydia. Now, I got your emails. I've been getting a lot of your social media messages. You guys are so freaking awesome. How kind, and you're giving me all these great compliments, and it's really, you know what it is? It's funny because I love it. My favorite part is when I get somebody from with the really thick Southern accent, like, Lydia, I just love you. You are amazing. It doesn't matter. This one guy, I remember, called me from Arkansas, and he was like, I don't know, 88 years old. And we had so much in common. And that's the thing. I can be from the Bronx. Obviously, you can hear it in my accent, which I've been trying to get rid of, but it's just a part of who I am. And I talk with my hands if you see me on TV. I'm first generation American. I didn't even speak English growing up. And yet I have a lot in common with the guy born and raised in Arkansas who's 88 years old. Because at the end of the day, we love this country and we love our Lord and Savior, Jesus Christ. And that's all you need, right? That's all that matters. The only flag that will fly outside of my home is the American flag. And I believe in the right to free speech. I believe in the Second Amendment, a right to bear arms. That's it. It's like really simple if you think about it. Everything that I stand for and what you all stand for. I was just texting with my friend Leslie, and she said, oh no, I said this and I said that, and I feel bad. I don't want to get this person in trouble. You know, my friend from work. And I said to her, did you lie? Did you exaggerate? She says, no, actually, I downplayed it. I said, so then never, ever apologize or feel bad for telling the truth. I hate it when people say, well, you threw somebody under the bus. I threw him under the bus. You can't throw somebody under the bus by telling the truth when your superior asks you what happened. You're not supposed to lie for someone else. You're not supposed to. Now, if you shouldn't go out of your way to go and tell on somebody and get them in trouble. But if you're being asked, there's a reason why. Because chances are they probably already know what happened and they want to see if you're going to cover up, and then you'll be part of the cover up and the lie. So you're better off just giving the facts and stating the truth. And I told Leslie, all of you already know this. Never, ever apologize for telling the truth. Always speak the truth. Always. Always. That's been kind of my, and sometimes it's gotten me, I regret it. I'll tell the truth and I'm like, oh, I shouldn't have done that. I shouldn't have done that because now, oh, but it, in the end, it always works out. And you leave it in God's hands. I was really hoping for this opportunity, and I was disappointed that I didn't get it. And it, you know, I just left it alone. At first I was upset and I said, you know what? It just wasn't my time. It just wasn't my time. And throughout my entire life,

the time, you're disappointed because you say to yourself, I did everything. I don't understand. Why does nothing go my way? Instead of saying, thank you, God, for not giving that to me when I wanted it, and instead you are giving it to me when I am ready so that I can succeed and I can thrive. And that's what I realized throughout my career, throughout my personal life, that things didn't happen for me when I wanted it to, because it just wasn't the right time. And it's all about timing. We know that. I should have given out the phone number, 1-877-377-4373. Maybe I'll take your calls in the next break, because we're going to break now. But yeah, that's my little, I was just, you know, with my friend. And so, yeah, on this Memorial Day weekend, Monday, we have to remember what that day was about, the ultimate sacrifice, remembering those who gave their life for this country. It is the greatest country in the world. Maybe we can get a law passed that, yeah, I think you can, even if you're here legally, that you get supported, even if you're an American citizen, your visa, you don't love this country, you want to badmouth it, you want to call for a jihad or a Holocaust, you want to wear a hijab, you don't want to assimilate, you don't want to be a proud American, you want to talk S about this country, then get the F out. Can we get a GoFundMe? Can Elon Musk charter a giant plane and get these people out of here? I'm Lydia Serrani at Lydia News, LIDIANEWS. Jesse Kelly will be back on Monday, and I'll be back with you right after this.

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3: Yep, it's all original.
2: All right, now this one really caught my eye. A T340 crawler.
3: Yes, it is absolutely runs like a sewing machine. A lot of work's been done to it, and it's in its everyday clothes.
2: And there's a wide variety of other things. You've even got a carousel horse on this thing.
3: Clee. Yep, we've got a carousel horse, fiberglass. It's really kind of a unique piece.
2: Yeah, for sure. The auction opens on the 22nd of May, ends on...
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7: I'm Michael Toscano. People have set fire to an Ebola treatment center in eastern Congo, the heart of the Ebola outbreak, as fear and anger mount.

0: CBS's Ian Lee is following the new restrictions on air travel into the U.S. from that area. He's in Detroit, where a plane was diverted to Canada.
1: Deborah Mister and her partner were on the flight and frustrated by the lack of information.
2: The captain announced that we were being diverted. Suddenly, all the flight attendants had face masks on. So that was also very concerning.
1: According to the World Health Organization, the number of Ebola cases in Africa continued to rise, with over 130 deaths and more than 500 suspected cases.
0: The Supreme Court has major cases still awaiting decisions in the coming weeks, including President Trump's efforts to curb birthright citizenship. Today, he expressed concern the ruling might come down against him.
3: It would be a disgrace if the Supreme Court of the United States allows that to happen.
0: A judge in Minnesota handed down a 42-year prison sentence to the former leader of a nonprofit organization convicted in a massive fraud case. Correspondent Cammy McCormick reports.
4: Amy Bach claimed to have run a program providing millions of meals to needy children during the pandemic.
5: The fraud here in Minnesota is shocking.
4: The Justice Department calls it the single largest COVID-19 fraud scheme in the country, and others were charged today. Assistant Attorney General Colin McDonald.
5: We are announcing criminal charges against 15 defendants in Minnesota for fraud schemes that targeted over $90 million in taxpayer dollars.
4: He said we will claw back every dollar.
0: NASCAR star Kyle Busch has died at the age of 41. The Busch family and NASCAR issued a statement saying Busch died after being hospitalized, but no cause of death was given. We have more from correspondent Tom Hansen.
6: They went on to say, a future Hall of Famer, Kyle was a rare talent, one who comes along once in a generation. He was fierce, he was passionate, he was immensely skilled, and he cared deeply about the sport and fans. They also added, his sharp wit and competitive spirit sparked a deep emotional connection with race fans of every age, creating the proud and loyal Rowdy Nation.
0: Heavy rain is heading into an area from eastern Texas to southern Kentucky. CBS News meteorologist Rob Marciano is tracking it.
7: I-75, I-85, I-95, they're all going to be issues. I think Atlanta tomorrow. I think probably Memphis, Covington.
0: Severe thunderstorms are also expected from New Mexico into central Oklahoma. 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
0: People in Sanford, Florida are stepping up to help after dozens of sloths died at bankrupt Sloth World in Orlando.
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0: Hundreds of climbers scaled Mount Everest in a single day, setting a new record with 274 successful climbs. They were taking advantage of clear weather. This is the highest number of climbers to reach the summit from the southern route in Nepal. Veteran mountain guide Kami Rita Sherpa scaled the peak for the 32nd time, breaking his own record. Michael Toscano, CBS News.
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The Jesse Kelly Show. He'll be back on Monday. He deserves some time off. He's got that beautiful family. So I know he'll be well rested. He'll be back Monday for Memorial Day. Meantime, I'm here with you, Lydia Serrano. You can follow me on social media at Lydia News, L-I-D-I-A News. 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Notice I don't even bother spelling my last name because it's hard. And you can watch me on Newsmax Saturdays and Sundays, Saturday at 5, Sundays at noon, and then I'm all over the place. I've had some people email me, say, we need a Lydia tracker because I fill in on primetime mostly, and I will be filling in for Greg Kelly on Monday at 9 p.m. Eastern. And Greg and I go way back since Fox 5. We worked together. Remember, he worked on Good Day New York. He worked at Fox News. I worked at Fox 5 for 7 years as a reporter, street reporter. And before that, I was in South Carolina for several years. Before that, I was at CBS News. I was behind the scenes. I was a producer. I started my career back when I was like 20. If you want to talk about my internships, like I was an intern at Rolling Stone magazine back in the day. So I would say like 19, and then I was an intern at The View. So, and then I worked at CBS News, my first job out of school, and I'm looking at the media landscape, and it's not what it used to be. Back in my day, you had to stick to the facts. You had to tell the truth. We even timed our sound bites to make sure everything was even with politicians. You didn't give too much airtime to the other person. And now even local news is completely slanted. You can't trust anything. You can't trust anything you read online. The headlines, it's disgusting and sad what's happened. My dad, I grew up watching the news. My dad would sit there. We watched Channel 7 Eyewitness News here in New York City. And we'd watch, the 5 o'clock, 6 o'clock, 10 o'clock, we'd switch it over to Fox 5. Do you know where your children are? And then 11 p.m., we'd watch, again, Eyewitness News. And then my sister and I would stay up late behind my father's back and watch the late-night talk shows. We'd watch Arsenio Hall and stuff like that. My mom worked nights late. She worked in the city. She was a cleaning lady, and then she wouldn't get home till 1 or 2 o'clock in the morning. And I would fall asleep sitting in our windowsill that overlooked this kind of hill where the last subway stop would be. Because, like, you know, if you think about it as a child, it's like, why was I falling asleep there? Because I would wait for her in the window because I wanted to see her coming up the hill in case something would happen to her. And I think to myself now as a grown adult, and I was like, what was I going to do? Jump out the window and save her somehow? And so that's why the story of that woman, which I'm sure you heard of the woman that fell down the manhole is, you know, gripping the nation and the world. She was part of my community, my Albanian community. She went to my church. I went to her wake just because it could have been me, could have been you, could have been my mom, could have been anybody, could have been. And so it's a, you know, heart-wrenching story what happened to her. And she came to this country 30 years ago for a better life, and she achieved that. And beautiful, beautiful, beautiful family. And for it to end that way, it's horrible. Why? Because of negligence. Negligence because of democratic rule. That's it. That's it. Let it decay. Let it rot. Because at the end of the day, who cares about fixing infrastructure? It's all about systemic racism, right? That's what it's all about. And it's about paying your fair share. It's all about victim mentality. You ever talk to, they're so weak.

so weak and they're angry and they're ugly. Okay. They're ugly too. I said it. You know it. How come you see the conservatives there? They like, we take better care of our bodies. We take better care of our appearances. They're all miserable. They want to blame everybody else for their problems instead of looking in the mirror. Like Michael Jackson, the man in the mirror. At 99, I'm not talking about illnesses and what happened to that poor woman. 99% of the problems that we have in our life, we cause ourselves. We know that. We are a summary of our choices, good or bad. And I recognize that. And sometimes I'm like, should I go this way? Should I go that way? And that's what happens. And we're seeing with Memorial Day upon us, summer is here, the unofficial start of summer. You're going to see more crime. You're going to see more beast-like, savage-like behavior, right? There was another, the first day of warm weather in New Jersey, they call it a teen takeover week. My last guest, John McCary, he called them pop-up riots. I think that's the more appropriate term for it. Let's play clip number 13.

0: Now, I want you to take a listen to this woman, Janice George. She wants to be the next mayor of Washington, D.C., because in New Jersey, they are talking about, but the police want, they're going to impose an 8 p.m. curfew. That Judge Jeanine Pirro, state attorney Jeanine Pirro now, she wants to impose a curfew in D.C. So this woman, Janice George, listen to her reason why she does not want a curfew. And the audio is laid over one of their most recent teen riot. You'll hear it. So take a listen to this.
1: As an executive, you have to decide which tools you use and when you use them. And right now, using the curfew as a tool for our young people is dangerous. It is dangerous because we have federal troops who are in our city, mass ICE agents who are in our city.
0: So it's racism. Can't have a curfew because it's racist. Masked ICE agents. I mean, they're so pathetic. They would rather see it burn to the ground because the Democrats, they like this. But don't make no mistake. They do not want to elevate the black and brown community. They don't. If they did, they would want a curfew, right? They would want consequences for these kids because obviously they need tough love. And the number one thing, if Democrats wanted to elevate these minority communities, what would they do? They'd invest in schools. Mm-hmm. They would have better schools, good schools, accountability at schools. Because we have seen, they're called charter schools here in New York City. And the charter schools, they are privately funded. It's kind of like a lottery system in order to get into these schools, right? It's not religious, but they have, the kids wear uniforms. The parents have to be involved. And they're strict as all hell. And the majority of the students are what? Like 98% black and brown. And guess what? Their reading test scores, their math scores, their college acceptance rates through the roof. Same neighborhoods, same color skin of children. Only difference, accountability, uniforms, parent involvement. Guess what? The Democrats, they're against the charter schools. They're against it because they want it. They want them down. They want them beholden to the government. They want them weak. They want them stupid. They want them uneducated. They want them to beg for a handout because it's all about power and control. That's all they care about. That's all the Democrats care about. It's true. Think about it. Because the greatest equalizer on earth is education. They would have after school programs. Basketball, you name it, because not every kid's going to be in the NBA or the NFL, but it keeps them busy. They don't care. Instead, they want to peddle the lie, racist this, racist that, ICE agents, divide and conquer, folks. Divide and conquer. It's as old as time, and yet people fall for it. It's really, really frightening how stupid people are and don't

0: realize that the Democratic Party is the party of racists. I'm Lydia Serrani, filling in for Jesse Kelly, who will be back on Monday. We're having a little bit of a technical issue. I know you guys are trying to get through because I'm getting messages on social media too. 877-377-4373. 877-377-4373. You can follow me on social media at Lydia News, LIDIANEWS. We'll be right back.
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3: Good news. The greatest test of the American spirit is upon us now. 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
1: Welcome back to the Jesse Kelly Show. I am Lydia Serrani, filling in for the one, the only Jesse Kelly, who will be back on Memorial Day on Monday after some much-needed time off. Meantime, you can catch me on Newsmax and catch me on social media, LIDIANEWS. We're talking about victimhood. Oh, the keeping the black man down. I want you to listen to, you know who's the biggest culprit for peddling this trash, this garbage, this misinformation campaign? It's a legacy media outlets. You watch MS Now. I know. I have to watch it sometimes when I'm at the gym. And CNN, you see it. It's so disgusting. I remember once upon a time, I wanted to work at CNN. I did. I remember because I was like, that's international news. It's the gold standard of journalism. And now it's become a parody of itself. Clip number 12. I want you to listen to this. Dante Stallworth talking about how black people's rights are being taken away.
2: This issue, given your unique personal journey and having been an athlete in the SEC and now.
3: Yeah, I think, first of all, we have to acknowledge the hypocrisy of these states that use black bodies as economic engines on Saturdays. And on Sundays, they're taking away their votes of their meemaws, of their big mamas, of all their family members. So that part of it is real. And that part of it we cannot deny.
1: He's pathetic. You're an NFL player. He's a good-looking black guy, very successful guy. And you're going on TV, and instead of admonishing the community, your community, right, for representing the majority of crime yet being the minority of the population, right? When you look at the percentage-wise I'm talking about, and you look at, again, the teen takeovers, the carjackings, and then who is the biggest victim of black crime? Other black people. Who is the number one killer of young black men? Who is the number one killer of young black men? Other black men. Gang violence, talking about education. How about trade schools? How about trade schools? How about, like, electrical schools? Because not everybody is book smart. How about that? How about electrical schools? How about plumbing? How about becoming a contractor? How about learning how to build a house? Do you know how lucrative? Do you know how much money you can make if you have your own business? How about talking about that? It's like, oh, we're taking away your voting rights. This is Jim Crow. What? No. This is about securing our elections. It's somehow racist to require your license to show who you are, who you say you are. We have to show our license for everything. I mean, remember during COVID here in New York City, you could not go into an establishment without showing your COVID ID, your COVID card, and your ID to go along with it to prove that you were not only vaccinated, but that you were who you said you are. I couldn't go into McDonald's without it. Yet somehow, some way, now it's racist to require an ID. And it always freaks me out because every time I go and vote, I'll just say, I'm so-and-so. And then I'll even bring my card that I get in the mail with me to the polling place. And I'm like, oh, here it is. And they're like, no, we don't need to see that. And I'm just like, wow, I could just be anybody and say, hey, yeah, I'm Lydia Serrani, and here I am. You know, it's so disgusting. It's so unfortunate. And we know what is the number one right that you get as an American citizen. What's the best number one thing that happens to you when you become an American citizen? The right to vote. The right to vote. And yet we act like it's nothing. You know, and the Republicans trying to secure that right, make sure there's no stealing, that somehow that's a horrible, horrible thing. And instead of us talking about Save America Act, keeping our elections secure, getting rid of waste, fraud, and abuse. We're seeing what's happening in Minnesota. There are $90 million they've uncovered. 15 people arrested. They just caught some other guy. Most of them Somalis. They don't talk about anything to do with that. And I guarantee you, California, 10 times worse. 10 times worse. You know what's crazy? California has the highest concentration of hospice. People on hospice and hospice centers. So the number of people on hospice has increased like

0: exponentially. Yet the number of people on hospice, I mean, the number of people on hospice has increased, yet the number of people who have died has not increased. So what does that tell you? There have been people that have miraculous recoveries, because, you know, if you go on hospice, that means you're going to die, or there's fraud, waste, and abuse. And I guarantee you, California, it's massive fraud. I guarantee you there's Chicago, there's massive fraud. I guarantee you D.C., New York City. I can only imagine why. Because Democrat rule. That's what it is. Democrat rule. And I call them, I'm going to call them the Democrat party, because they're the ones that want to get rid of God out of classrooms. They want to stop saying "In God We Trust." They don't want Christianity. They don't want anything. They hate the Jews. Anybody, it's just, they want kids to undergo surgeries and hormones and you name it, right? All in the name of my body. Kill your baby up until 9 months. Yep, that's Democrat rule. And, you know, this is what we're going through. I mean, and this is what they do. And they promise young people free stuff, and then that's how they get voted in. That's what Mayor Mamdani here in New York City, that's how he got it. Let's listen to this. Clip number four.
1: For those who have watched budget after budget, it is tempting to assume that we are engaging in the same dance as our predecessors. Let me assure you, nothing about this is typical. That's why our solutions won't be either. There are two paths to bridge this gap. The first is the most sustainable and the fairest path. This is the path of ending the drain on our city and raising taxes on the richest New Yorkers and the most profitable corporations. The onus for resolving this crisis should not be placed on the backs of working and middle-class New Yorkers. If we do not fix this structural imbalance and do not heed the calls of New Yorkers to raise taxes on the wealthy, this crisis will not disappear.
0: Raise tax on the wealthy? You know, the top 1% of New Yorkers, the highest earners, the top 1%, are responsible for almost 50% of the tax revenue. So what happens when that top 1% goes away? Before we go to break, we're going to come back with AOC, and we're going to talk about what Jeff Bezos said. I want you real quick to listen to Ayanna Pressley, Representative Ayanna Pressley, what she says. Listen to this. Clip three.
2: One promise has been kept to Black Americans in this country when every bit of prosperity you enjoy was built on our backs. 400 years of labor. So we are long overdue for reparations. I'm proud to be the lead sponsor of H.R. 40.
0: Reparations. We'll be right back. I'm Lydia Serrano.
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0: 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You've got someplace to be.
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3: Good night, everyone, and welcome to the news. The South Dakota Board of Regents is moving cautiously to bring artificial intelligence into the state's public universities. In a new media release, the board outlines a strategy aimed at keeping schools competitive while preparing students for a changing workforce, but with an emphasis on responsible use. Officials say AI is already reshaping classrooms and careers, and that integration will continue to evolve over time. The board's plan focuses on five areas: governance and infrastructure, curriculum impacts, research, use of emerging agentic AI tools, and building AI literacy among students, faculty, and staff. University leaders say the goal is balance, teaching students to use AI as a tool, not a shortcut.
4: I think we have to kind of walk that middle ground. We don't want to graduate students who are just using AI to think for them. That's not the purpose of AI. It should be a tool, not a crutch. But we also need to graduate students who understand the capability of AI, even if they're skeptical and even if they have those concerns.
3: That's USD Teaching and Learning Director Mandy Wynant. That caution comes as skepticism grows. National polling shows fewer young adults are excited about AI than a year ago, and some campus appearances of the technology have drawn negative reactions. The Board of Regents has also approved a tuition increase for the 2026-27 academic year. Rates will rise 2.4% across the state's public universities. Board leaders say the increase is aimed at funding technology upgrades and enhancing campus security systems. Regents also approved a larger 5% tuition increase specifically for South Dakota Mines, citing its specialized programs and infrastructure needs. Officials say even with the increase, they remain focused on maintaining affordability while preparing students with the tools and resources needed for today's workforce. From the WNAX Nighttime News Desk, I'm Chloe Beltrand.
5: Here's your updated 570 WNAX forecast. A frontal system going to spread showers and storms into more of the region as we look ahead toward tonight. Showers and storms will stick around into Friday too, and off and on throughout the weekend and into the early part of next week, we'll have some chances for precipitation as well. And taking a closer look at tonight's forecast, the better chances for shower and storm activity going to be across portions of central to eastern parts of South Dakota, stretching into southwest Minnesota, western parts of Iowa, and across Nebraska as well. Low temperatures for tonight forecast mostly be in the 40s, but we'll see some 50s across southern Nebraska and southern Iowa too. Rain and isolated storms will spread a little bit farther to the east into the day on Friday, with areas of showers and storms across central Iowa too, with shower and storm activity continuing from central to eastern Nebraska, stretching across South Dakota into southwest Minnesota and western Iowa. Highs on Friday forecast to be a mix of 50s and 60s across South Dakota and southwest Minnesota, with 60s forecasts in Iowa and Nebraska. I'm meteorologist Regina Cole on 570 WNAX. Right now, it's 64 degrees.
6: Welcome back to the Jesse Kelly Show. I'm Lydia Serrani. We got less than a half hour, then I'm gone. 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And then hopefully I'll be back again to be with you guys to fill in for Jesse, who will be back on Monday. Before we went to break, I played a clip for you. Ayanna Pressley, you know, the bald lady. She's talking about this country was built on the backs of blacks. Okay. And then they're talking about she wants reparations. So that's the other thing. So when they're not talking about taxing the rich, paying your fair share, they want the reparations. Ilhan Omar, she is under investigation. She married her brother. What did she know about the Learing Center? Millions and millions of dollars siphoned from taxpayers for their God only knows what. They send the money back and then they fund terrorist organizations. I can almost guarantee it. But listen to, she was in a TMZ reporter came up to her and said, why do you think you're being targeted? So listen to this.
7: It gives more to the idea that this is just a made-up lie, because you do not investigate someone for 10 years and not come up with anything.
8: So then why do you think it's still being talked about?
7: Because these people are disgusting. They believe in weird, creepy things, and that's why they want to believe in this weird.
8: And
7: that's all I will say.
8: No, definitely. Why do you think, I guess, that you're being targeted then?
7: It's because like, they're racist, they're xenophobic. I just happen to be Muslim, and you're allowed to continue from there.
8: But, okay. Oh, okay. Understood.
7: Yeah, I mean, they're just disgusting, bigoted people, and that's all I gotta say.
6: All right, when in doubt,

0: This has nothing to do with the fact that tens of millions of dollars has just been discovered in fraud. You're a member of Congress. You're a member of that community. And there have been questions surrounding your immigration application. No, no, no. It's because you're Muslim and because you are a woman of color. And when in doubt, cry racism. That is the Democrat way of life. And they always, instead of them working harder to save more money, and don't forget about her inflating her wealth and then, oh, it was an accounting error. We're talking millions of dollars. Like I said, they want to tax the rich. We know that doesn't work. We know the rich will just get up and leave. That's what they did to California. That's what Elon Musk did. And now they're aiming to go after Ken Griffin. He's a billionaire here in New York City. Mayor Mamdani did a video of him specifically calling him out. Jeff Bezos, who is the CEO of Amazon, he had a sit-down interview, and he was asked about being a billionaire, and he said it's not something that's unethical. Listen to this, clip 19.
1: Let's say you start a burger joint, and you have 10 employees, and you make a little bit of money,
2: right?
1: Until you have this one outlet. And by the way, these are the most delicious burgers in the world. People love your burgers, Andrew. And so then you open a second outlet,
2: right?
1: And now you're making a little bit more money, and you have 20 employees, and you open a third outlet. By the time you've opened 1,000 outlets, you are a billionaire.
0: Yeah, that's how you can become a billionaire, right? But they make it seem, they meaning like AOCs and the Ilhan Omar and Bernie Sanders, who they went on to fight the oligarchy tour all across the United States. Like, it's a bad term. Like, it's wrong to be successful. That's what makes this country so great. You don't see people desperate to get into Cuba, right? They're not swarming the shores of Cuba to get into Cuba or North Korea or any other communist, socialist, right? If it's so great, why aren't they invading those countries, right? Why did my ancestors, my parents, why did they leave? Why did they leave a socialist regime, right? Why? Because it doesn't work. It doesn't work. Because if you want to prosper in life, you have to work for it. You can't, it's not just handed to you. Then Jeff Bezos, he pushes back on people like AOC, who says she's from the Bronx, but she talks like this, and she's really from Yorktown Heights, which is like 40 minutes away. And now all of a sudden, she is a preacher, and she's going to pull up the South with the North. Listen to this. And he pushes back on her and about companies and wealthy people and how they create value for the American people, companies like Amazon. Clip 20.
1: If I do my job right.
2: Right.
1: The value to society and civilization from my for-profit companies will be much, much larger,
2: right,
1: than the good that I do with my charitable giving. And I think this is an important point to make, because people forget, or they sometimes don't see, that when you create something like Amazon and you're saving, I get letters from new mothers all the time that say, like, I have no idea what I would be doing right now if I didn't have Amazon. Thank you.
0: Yeah, what's the quote? Give a man a fish and you feed him for a day. Teach a man to fish and you feed him for a lifetime. Give a guy a handout, he'll eat for the day. Give him a job, give him a career, and he could feed himself and his family and his ancestors in perpetuity. I mean, that's all it's about. It's very simple. It's like the biblical, right? I mean, Jesus, we know this from Jesus. Like, this is just common sense. This is common sense, what we're talking about here. Yet they want to say these people are bad people, bad guys. What? Because they're enriching. So what? So what? They're rich. Good for them. Like, why is someone as successful? See, that's envy. If you look at some of the things that happen in this world, seven deadly sins, gluttony, envy, yeah, it's all a part of it. Now Jeff Bezos, he talks about how he already pays millions of dollars in taxes. And he said, you want to talk about your fair share? I pay my fair share. I pay millions in taxes. But even if I pay double of that, it's not going to make much of a difference. Clip 21.
1: People sometimes say that I don't pay taxes. That's not true. I pay billions of dollars in taxes.

0: taxes. And it's a perfect, again, if people want me to pay more billions,
1: right,
0: then let's have that debate. But don't pretend, you know, that this, that that's going to solve the problem. You could double the taxes I pay, and it's not going to help that teacher in Queens. I promise you.
2: No. And then he also talked about how if you're a teacher only making $50,000, and maybe you shouldn't pay any tax. And I'm kind of for that. If you are making almost, because I mean, $50,000, at least here in New York, is, it's like poverty. Then yeah, you should be paying less taxes. Absolutely. You're barely scraping by. So, and I agree with that. And you got President Trump where he's doing the no tax on tips. And where is the praise from the Democrats for that, right? They want more taxes. That's the crazy part about it. Do you know where I live? They have these signs up where they raise the taxes for schools, and they framed it as, oh, pay more taxes so your kids can have a better education. You know that's not what it is. They can raise your taxes and use that money, and they don't even have to use it for the schools. It's such a lie. Here in New York City, they called it a congestion tax. If you drive into Midtown Manhattan, you have to pay $9. There were people actually protesting in the streets in support of a tax. Think about the Boston Tea Party. There was a literal uprising, a revolution, because people didn't want to pay a tax on a caffeinated beverage. Okay, that's what America used to be about. And now we have Democrats protesting because they want people to pay more money to the government. That's how crazy things have gotten, thanks to the Democrats, because they are destroying one city at a time. I want you to listen to this restaurant server testifying about how the no tax on tips has changed his life. Clip 23.
3: This past tax season, because of no tax on tips deduction, I received approximately $4,000 back. That money for me went directly towards a budget for law school applications and campus visits. It became real savings that I would not have had otherwise. That refund kept the door to my future open, and I wouldn't have these opportunities without it.
2: Where is that? Where is that on all the mainstream media talking about that, all the success stories? Why don't they do stories on that? Nope. They won't do it. In the meantime, they'll take what little thing that, like, Trump will say, like, you know, I don't care about people's, what did he say? I don't care about people's financial situation. My main goal right now is not having a nuclear weapon, because what's the point of having low gas prices? If you're dead, if you've been blown into obliteration, nope. That's what they do. That's what the media does. It distorts. What's that famous line? Whoever controls the media controls the masses. Whoever controls the message controls the masses. It's called propaganda. That's why Hitler, dictators throughout time, that's what they do. It's about controlling the message. And that's what the Democrats do. And that's what they think about it. Trump would, I mean, regardless about the election, if it was what we know, there was irregularities, Trump won despite what the media says about him, calling him a racist, calling him a rapist. I mean, George Stephanopoulos literally had a judgment against him for what, $17 million for lying about the president, calling him a rapist, and he still has his job. If that doesn't tell you the state of the media, I don't know what does. I'm Lydia Serrani at Lydia News, LIDIANEWS. More after this.
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3: Hello, I'm Officer Eddie with the Yankton Police Department. Beginning Monday, May 11th through Sunday, May 31st, law enforcement officials will be out in full force taking part in the national Clicketer Ticket Seatbelt Enforcement Mobilization, cracking down on motorists who are not belted. The Yankton Police Department and South Dakota Office of Highway Safety want to remind you that seatbelts save thousands of lives every year, but far too many motorists are still not buckling up. That's why we'll be out

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4: Welcome back to the Jesse Kelly Show. He'll be back on Monday. I'm with you for the next seven or so minutes. I'm Lydia Serrani, and you can catch me on Newsmax every weekend, Saturdays at 5, Sundays at noon, and then I fill in during the weekend on Monday. I'll be in for Greg Kelly at 9 p.m. Eastern, Memorial Day weekend, unofficial start of summer, people wilding out, acting like animals, maniacs, savages, whatever you want to call them. I think something could happen this weekend when it comes to the war. Something could happen because the fact that the president of the United States would possibly miss Don Jr.'s wedding that is happening this weekend, that tells me something. That's a little telling, but it just goes to show you that the man never stops working. He doesn't stop working. He doesn't sleep. I worry about him. I've actually talked about this with my sister and my husband. I worry about him because he's not a young man anymore. And his mind is stronger than his body. And I know that happens to all of us, right? That we are stronger than we think we are. I push and push myself. And then by the end of the night, I was like, wow, this hurts and that hurts. It's because our mind is so strong. And so, you see that from the Republican side. You see that from Marco Rubio and Pete Hegseth. And you see so many J.D. Vance and all they've accomplished and how strong and how they persevere. J.D. Vance, you watch that movie about him. And with Glenn Close, oh, my God, it'll make you sob. It's so incredible what he was white trash. He was a trailer park. And look what he did with his life. And he rose to prominence, vice president of the United States, Ivy League graduate. He did it all on his own. Just incredible. Meantime, you got this guy who's running for U.S. Senate in Georgia on the Democrat side, this James Tallarico. He looks like this mild-mannered little white guy, like a Pee Wee Herman type of guy. And talk about wolf in sheep's clothing. Clip number 7. Listen to this weirdo.
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10: Modern science obviously recognizes that there are many more than two biological sexes. In fact, there are 6.
11: Prophetic voices like Jesus have helped me reckon with my own whiteness.
12: Our southern border should be like our front porch. There should be a giant welcome mat out front.
13: We are trying to fundamentally change the politics in this state and in this country.
14: Yeah. No need to sit and cry over, you know, your whiteness or your masculinity.
4: Oh, my God. So that's James Tallarico, Texas Democrat U.S. Senate nominee. I don't know why I said Georgia. I have a headache. I have a little bit of a headache. It's been a long day. But Texas, can you imagine? He's the one that beat out, what, Jasmine Crockett? Jasmine, fake eyelashes. She gets high off her eyelash glue, Crockett. I was hoping she'd stay in politics because I was thinking it could be an AOC for president, Jasmine Crockett, VP ticket. Wouldn't that be something? Wouldn't that be amazing? But we keep hearing this wackiness from the Democrats. We keep hearing they're just getting crazier and crazier. Did you hear him? Non-binary, 6 sexes. This guy is, this, not even Democrats believe in that stuff anymore. That's why even the Spencer Pratt, you're seeing like Kim Kardashian, by the way, you know, obviously she's a Democrat and most of Hollywood is, you know, they're demons, you know, they're soulless, godless people. We know that. But one of her best friends, this guy, he goes by Food God, Charles Chebin or something. He has like way too much plastic surgery. Anyway, even he is support of Spencer Pratt. The guy Foster, the guy who writes, he's a songwriter with Catherine McPhee. He's like really old and the girl's like my age. He married her. He's even for Spencer Pratt. He had like a fundraiser. You're seeing now more Hollywood celebrities coming out and saying, you know what? We don't want homeless people on the streets. We want our kids to be able to go to school and not have to go through a homeless encampment. We're tired of the high taxes. We don't think kids should be able to mutilate themselves. We believe cops should be able to do their jobs. Oh, and we believe that illegal aliens should be deported. You know, I mean, just common sense stuff that even Hillary Clinton, Bill Clinton, you name it, Democrats, JFK,

0: guarantee you a lot of you were Democrats once upon a time. I was when I was a kid. But this party, it's even Obama. Remember they called him the deporter in chief? Remember he's the one that built the cages? And now somehow, some way, we're a bad people if we have ICE agents in our city deporting people. And it's a shame that that whole thing happened in Minnesota. Those two people that died, Alex Pretty and the other woman. And because now that whole stopped the whole ICE operation. I don't want anybody to die, but it just made the whole ICE operation look bad. But anyway, so I'm Lydia Serrano. I thank you so much for listening. It's been my pleasure. You can follow me on social media at Lydia News, LIDIANEWS. I talk about God a lot. My faith is my foundation. It means everything to me. Trust and remember that God is with you in all ways, always. Think about that. God is with you in all ways, always. I started it when I started my radio career during the pandemic on WABC Radio, and I've held on to it to this day. I talk about it on my TV show as well. Thank God Newsmax lets me talk about my faith. God bless you all. Have a great night. Have a happy and safe weekend, and remember what Memorial Day is all about.
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10: 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The weather may put a damper on holiday weekend plans for many Americans. CBS News meteorologist Rob Marciano has more.

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1: Those like Sally Marchetto and her family, whose flights were canceled.
2: We ended up getting an Airbnb in Queens for six of us, so it's hard to get rebooked when there's six of you.
3: Frustrating air travelers, no doubt about that. So let's peg out what the trouble spots will be going through this holiday weekend. A lot of moisture across the southeast, and that's where it's going to stay.
0: Some good weather news. The Atlantic hurricane season is expected to be milder than normal, thanks to El Nino.
4: NOAA's seasonal outlook for the Atlantic this year predicts a 55% chance of a below-average hurricane season. But NOAA Administrator Neil Jacobs says,
5: we have had Category 5s make landfall in the past during below-average seasons.
4: Most of 18 other private and academic groups are also forecasting a below-average summer and fall, with only five named storms becoming hurricanes and just two of those becoming major. Allison Keys, CBS News.
0: Two-time NASCAR Cup Series champion Kyle Busch died today after being hospitalized with what his family called a severe illness. He won the Cup Series championship in 2015 and did it again in 2019.
6: Kyle Busch is going to win his second Monster Energy NASCAR Cup Series championship.
0: Kyle Busch was 41. A new weight loss drug not yet on the market is showing promising results in trials. CBS News chief medical correspondent Dr. John LaPook says it does much more than current medications.
7: Unlike currently approved GLP-1 medications that work on one or two targets, retatrutide acts on three different hormones that affect appetite and metabolism. But side effects for the once-weekly injection may be a barrier. At the highest dose, 11% of people dropped out of the trial before it ended, because of problems such as gastrointestinal and nervous system symptoms.
0: The average long-term U.S. mortgage rate climbed to 6.51%, its highest level in nearly 9 months, driving up borrowing costs during the busy spring buying season. This is CBS News.
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0: The company that owns the music from A Charlie Brown Christmas is suing the federal government and others for illegally using the songs.
10: Lee Mendelson Film Productions claims the Interior Department did not have permission to use O Tannenbaum in a digital holiday card it posted on social media. Another lawsuit accuses Heritage Auctions of illegally using the song Linus and Lucy in its posts. Lee Mendelson says song stealing has become a big problem in this era of instant digital sharing. Michael Wallace, CBS News.
0: The Trump administration is loosening a federal rule requiring grocery stores and air conditioning companies to reduce greenhouse gases used in cooling equipment. President Trump says it will help lower grocery costs, but industry groups say it could raise prices because manufacturers have already redesigned products and retooled their factories.

0: for home or vehicle repairs, replacement of personal property or food, and temporary housing. The state's disaster case advocacy program has also been opened up to help residents with longer-term recovery needs. Now, at the same time as that's going on, the National Weather Service says that Sunday storms produced 16 separate tornadoes across the state. Two were reported in the Sioux City area, including one south of Whispering Creek, rated an EFO. EF1 tornadoes touched down near Winnebago, Plover, Mallard, and Rockwell City. Other tornadoes were rated as an unknown intensity. The Weather Service says widespread damage was also caused by straight-line winds of 60 to 80 miles an hour, with some gusts exceeding 90. The South Dakota Board of Regents has approved a tuition increase for the 2026-27 academic year. Rates are going to go 2.4% higher across the state's public universities. Board leaders say the increase is aimed at funding technology upgrades and enhancing campus security systems. Board President Jeff Partridge says that the investment is all about keeping universities competitive and supporting student success in a growing statewide economy. Now, the change applies to Northern State, South Dakota State, Dakota State, the University of South Dakota, Black Hills State, and the South Dakota School of Mines. Regents also approved a larger 5% tuition increase specifically for the School of Mines, citing its specialized programs and infrastructure needs. Officials say even with the increase, they remain focused on maintaining affordability while preparing students with the tools and resources needed for today's workforce. And we talked yesterday about how much the candidates for governor in South Dakota are raising and spending in this primary campaign, but outside political groups are also pouring some big money into South Dakota's governor's race as that June 2nd Republican primary gets closer. New campaign finance reports show political action committees not directly tied to the candidates have spent more than $1.3 million in recent months, a lot of that on attack ads and mail pieces. The biggest spender, Rushmore Principles, that is a South Dakota registered committee that reported taking in about $1.4 million from the federal super PAC Republican Forward. Rushmore Principles then spent roughly $1.3 million of it, including about $1.2 million on digital ads and direct mail opposing Governor Larry Roden, along with more than $51,000 in mail opposing House Speaker John Hanson. Republican Forward's donors include several major Sioux Falls business interests, including Poet Ethanol, Dana Dykehouse, Matthew Paulson, and the Lloyd Companies. Other outside groups are also active. South Dakota Safety Action has targeted Hanson. Dakota First Action has promoted messaging favorable to Toby Doden. And Defend U.S. PAC has run material criticizing Congressman Dusty Johnson from the right. The winner of that Republican primary will advance to the general election in November. From the WNAX Newsroom, I'm Tim Borman.
1: Do you feel that? The air has changed. It's got that charge, that promise, like something good is about to happen. I'm Cousin Court Hawkins, your conductor for the evening, inviting you aboard a three-hour train run that don't run on tracks, but on memory and melody. 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Tonight, you and me, we're time travelers. We're going back to an age where twin fiddles and telecasters set the tone. Every singer's voice had a geography to it. A little bit of mountain, a little bit of dust bowl, a whole lot of honky-tonk floor. We've got 3 long hours to wander in. No agenda, no rush, just the shared slow pleasure of a perfect turn of phrase, a masterful guitar run, and the deep abiding truth that a good song never, ever gets old. Make yourself comfortable. The past sounded mighty fine tonight on the Lost Highway Radio Show.

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2: In the pork division at Producers Livestock, we work with pork producers throughout the Midwest, assisting them with the marketing of their butcher hogs. We may negotiate spot market sales on behalf of the producer with a packer, but for the most part, we utilize formal marketing arrangements that we do already have in place.
1: So how are producers feeling about the current market?
2: So currently, the pork industry is in an environment that is dealing with many unknown factors and uncertainties that leads to an increase in the volatility of our markets. And some of that is impacted by changes in government policy with our new administration and its usage of tariffs. And some of that with swine herd health and the impact of PERS that many operations are going through. And also, as we're entering a new growing season, we know that that will influence the price of our feed down the road. 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
3: Here's your updated 570 WNAX forecast. A frontal system will mean more showers and storms as we look ahead toward the overnight hours. Showers and storms will stick around into Friday too, and off and on throughout the weekend and the early part of next week, we'll have some chances for precipitation as well. Now taking a closer look at tonight's forecast, the better chances for shower and storm activity going to be across portions of central to eastern parts of South Dakota, stretching to southwest Minnesota, western parts of Iowa, and across Nebraska as well. Low temperatures for tonight forecast mostly be in the 40s, but we'll see some 50s across southern Nebraska and southern Iowa too. Rain and isolated storms will spread a little bit farther to the east into the day on Friday with areas of showers and storms across central Iowa too. The shower and storm activity continue from central to eastern Nebraska, stretching across South Dakota into southwest Minnesota and western Iowa. Highs on Friday forecast be a mix of 50s and 60s across South Dakota and southwest Minnesota with 60s forecasts in Iowa and Nebraska. I'm meteorologist Regina Cole on 570 WNAX. Right now, it's 63 degrees.
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4: CBS News Brief in New York. Fans of Stephen Colbert camped outside of the Ed Sullivan Theater for the final taping of The Late Show. Sherry Turner is one of them.
5: His voice, his honesty, his logic. I loved him on Colbert. I loved him when he became his truest self, and I am so honored to be here.
4: Holiday travel is already underway for the Memorial Day weekend. Travel correspondent Chris Van Cleve is on I-24 between Nashville and Atlanta.
6: AAA expects more than 39 million travelers to drive this weekend, even as gas prices are about $1.38 a gallon higher than last year. Gas Buddy forecasts the national average could hit $4.80 a gallon by Labor Day.
4: Fewer named storms than usual are forecast for this hurricane season, but NOAA Administrator Neil Jacobs says that doesn't necessarily preclude dangerous storms.
7: We have had Category 5s make landfall in the past during below average seasons.
4: CBS News Brief, I'm Michael Toscano.
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9: Good night, everyone, and welcome to the news. Iowa Governor Kim Reynolds has issued a disaster proclamation for 5 northwest Iowa counties following severe weather over the weekend. The proclamation covers Woodbury, Plymouth, Pocahontas, Palo Alto, and Emmett counties, allowing state resources to be used for storm response and recovery. It also activates the Iowa Individual Assistance Grant Program, which can provide up to $7,000 for home or vehicle repairs, replacement of personal property or food, and temporary housing. The state's Disaster Case Advocacy Program has also been opened to help residents with longer-term recovery needs. At the same time, the National Weather Service says Sunday's storms produced 16 tornadoes across the state. 2 were reported in the Sioux City area, including one south of Whispering Creek, rated an EF0. EF1 tornadoes touched down near Winnebago, Plover, Mallard, and Rockwell City. Other tornadoes were rated unknown intensity. The Weather Service says widespread damage was also caused by straight-line winds of 60 to 80 miles an hour, with some gusts near 90. And South Dakota's new voter registration law may be creating problems for some military voters. Amber Hobart, who runs a mail forwarding business, told Minnehaha County Commissioners the issue affects people who spend most of the year out of state, but still claim South Dakota residency and are registered to vote here. Hobart says she's worried the state's new election integrity law is now blocking some of those voters from casting ballots in state and local races. She says that includes military members who often live away from home because of their service.
10: This is somebody who's in our military, currently serving, and doesn't want the hassle of having to prove that out. I think that is very, very sad and very, very disappointing.
9: Supporters of the law argued it was needed to stop out-of-state voters from influencing South Dakota elections, but critics now say the measure may be catching legitimate residents in the process. From the WNAX Nighttime News Desk, I'm Chloe Beltran.
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his table. This old scarred up kitchen table. I swear it's heard more confessions than a riverboat preacher. Holds the rings of hundreds of cold glasses. The ghost of thousands of conversations. And tonight, it's holding a stack of truth pressed on vinyl. I'm Cousin Cord Hawkins, and you've stumbled into the confessional. The Lost Highway Radio Show is on the air, and we ain't here for small talk. We're here for the big stuff. The stuff you think about when the moon is high and the house is quiet. So let's get into it. Let's all heal a little bit together. 3 o'clock.

You're a Cousin Cord on the Lost Highway Radio Show, and let's pause now for a word from one of our fine sponsors. Y'all need something sweet and something that goes bang? 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While you're there, stock up on shells for hunting, target practice, or discouraging pesky door-to-door salesmen and Jehovah's Witnesses. Buy 5 jars of preserves, get a box of 22s half off. Fancy Frank's, where they preserve fruit and the right to bear arms and grudges.

My pappy used to say you can't hurry a sunset or a slow cook stew. And the same goes for a good melody. 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

0: just noticed that the coffee pot is empty. It's got that little crusty stuff forming on the bottom. I'm going to rinse that out, fix it up, brew a new batch. You do the same. I'll meet you right back here in a few on the Lost Highway Radio Show.
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2: You ever shout into a deep canyon or a cave just to hear your voice come back at you? That's what this music is. It's a shout from 1953 or 1967 or 1974 from some studio in Nashville that maybe ain't even there no more. And it's echoing off these here bayou walls right into your speakers. I play it because I'm fascinated by the echo. I want you to hear that voice from the past and recognize something of yourself in it. To know your own lonesome call really ain't so different. That's your pain, your joy, and it's all part of that same long

0: That right there, that's the sound of a promise kept. A promise of good music and quiet company. I'm Cousin Court Hawkins, taking a few minutes for myself, but I'll be back, and I would be greatly obliged if you came back with me.
1: Here's your updated 570 WNAX forecast. A frontal system will mean more showers and storms as we look ahead toward the overnight hours. Showers and storms will stick around into Friday too, and off and on throughout the weekend and the early part of next week, we'll have some chances for precipitation as well. Now taking a closer look at tonight's forecast, the better chances for shower and storm activity going to be across portions of central to eastern parts of South Dakota, stretching into southwest Minnesota, western parts of Iowa, and across Nebraska as well. Low temperatures for tonight forecast mostly be in the 40s, but we'll see some 50s across southern Nebraska and southern Iowa too. During the night, late storms will spread a little bit farther to the east into the day on Friday, with areas of showers and storms across central Iowa too, with shower and storm activity continuing from central to east.
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3: I'm Michael Toscano in New York, where Stephen Colbert has taped his final The Late Show for air tonight. With Colbert's show going off the air, correspondent Bradley Blackburn tells us there's another part of television history in question.
4: As The Late Show signs off, the future is uncertain for the historic Ed Sullivan Theater, a broadcasting landmark here in New York City.
5: It's where the Beatles played on American TV for the first time, and later home to David Letterman, who returned last week to revive traditions.
6: Yes!
5: Fans with tickets for the series finale lined up hours ahead.
3: The guests for tonight's finale were not revealed in advance. Senate Republicans are wary of the deal President Trump made with the IRS to establish a $1.8 billion fund. It is to go to people who feel they were victims of a weaponized legal system, including people convicted of attacking police officers defending the Capitol in the January 6th insurrection. Correspondent Weijia Jiang tells us about one of those officers.
7: Metropolitan Police Department officer Daniel Hodges, whose head was pinned against a doorframe during the attack, said no one involved should receive money. Hodges has filed a lawsuit to block the fund.
8: These people, they should not be rewarded by the government for their attempt to overthrow the government. They tried to stop the peaceful transfer of power.
3: The racing world and fans are mourning a NASCAR champ.
9: He was a two-time Cup Series champion who won more races than anyone across NASCAR's three national series.
10: Here comes the 18! Kyle Busch will win!
9: Kyle Busch has died at age 41. The Busch family, Richard Childress Racing and NASCAR, issued a joint statement saying our entire NASCAR family is heartbroken by the loss of Kyle Busch and adding, a future Hall of Famer, Kyle was a rare talent, one who comes along once in a generation. Busch is survived by his wife Samantha and two children. Jennifer Kuiper, CBS News.
3: This could be the most expensive summer at the gas pump in years. AAA reports the average price for a gallon of gas in Louisiana now sits at $4.05, lower than the national average, but too high for this boater there.
11: We'll spend a lot more money to fill it up. I can go drop a $100 bill in there and it give me half a tank barely. You know, that's killing me. That's killing what I love to do.
3: Polls show college grads are pessimistic about the job market.
12: Young college grads, let's say 22 to 27-year-olds, they are experiencing a higher unemployment rate. Like right now, we have a 4.3% rate. And the young grads are in the fives.
3: CBS News business analyst Jill Schlesinger. This is CBS News.
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3: The works of an elusive British street artist are still a hot commodity.
19: Banksy's Girl with Balloon, found on Landscape, part of his kitschy crude oil series, has sold for $18 million at auction in New York. The grayscale painting features a little girl on a bank in the woods, watching her red heart-shaped balloon float over a stream flowing down from a snow-capped mountain. The price is the third highest paid for a Banksy at auction. The Wall Street Journal says the new owner, an anonymous American collector, phoned in to bidding held in an apartment lounge inside Tiffany's flagship store in Manhattan. Deborah Rodriguez, CBS News, New York.
3: Competitive eater Joey Chestnut is on probation after pleading guilty to a misdemeanor battery charge. He was accused of slapping a man during a night out at an Indiana bar. the 17-time winner of

0: Thursday night, time for a check on news. South Dakota's new voter registration law may be creating problems for military voters. Amber Hobart, who runs a mail forwarding business, told Minnehaha County commissioners that the issue affects people who spend most of the year out of state but still claim South Dakota residency and are registered to vote here. Hobart says she's worried that the state's new election integrity law is blocking some of those voters from casting ballots in state and local races. She also says that includes military members who often live away from home because of their service.
1: This is somebody who's in our military, currently serving, and doesn't want the hassle of having to prove that out. I think that is very, very sad and very, very disappointing. As somebody who has many family members in the military, that they would be treated that way in this county specifically.
0: Now, supporters of the law argue that it's needed to stop out-of-state voters from influencing South Dakota elections, but critics say the measure may be catching legitimate residents up in the process. With less than 2 weeks remaining until South Dakota's Republican primary for governor, candidates are making their final push across the state. Aberdeen businessman Toby Doden was in Milbank this week. He told supporters he's running because he believes South Dakota needs a new direction when it comes to state government. Doden also said that if he is elected, one of the first priorities will be working to phase out property taxes.
2: The Doden administration is going to usher in a new era of fiscal responsibility and common sense decision making. And yes, we will make South Dakota affordable again. And at the top of that list, I will tell you, and this starts on day one, as part of my affordability plan, we are going to begin on day one working with all 66 counties, working with the legislature and leaders all across this state. And we are going to phase out and, yes, ultimately eliminate property taxes for every resident in this state.
0: Now, he argues that eliminating those taxes would make it easier for South Dakotans to afford a home and remain in their communities. Doden also says rapid growth in the state budget over the last 8 years shows that there's plenty of room to cut spending. He says he would create a new department focused specifically on reducing the size and cost of state government. And Iowa Governor Kim Reynolds is declining to release any details surrounding the departure of the state's top retirement system official. On Monday, Reynolds addressed the resignation of Iowa Public Employees Retirement System CEO Greg Samarodsky.
3: That this was a personnel issue and he resigned, and Ms. Hennessy will be the acting CEO for IPERS. And we are have already asked DAS to implement a national search, so we will begin the search process immediately.
0: Samarodsky resigned on May 1st, about a week before the move was publicly disclosed. He had been placed on suspension roughly a month earlier over what the governor's office described as misconduct allegations. Now, Reynolds has repeatedly emphasized that the allegations did not impact the state's pension system, which manages roughly $48 billion worth of assets for more than 400,000 current and former public employees. The governor also says there were no criminal charges and no risk to the fund. She has appointed IPERS General Counsel Elizabeth Hennessy as the interim leader while a replacement is sought. Meanwhile, top Democratic lawmakers are calling for a legislative investigation into the turnover in IPERS leadership. Republican leaders have not yet indicated whether or not they have support for that move. From the WNAX newsroom, I'm Tim Borman.
4: Well, look who the tide brought back in. Settle on down, friends. It's a familiar feeling, ain't it? Like pulling on a well-worn pair of boots or finding your favorite spot on the old porch swing. Cousin Court Hawkins here, right back where we belong, at the kitchen table for another hour on the Lost Highway Radio Show. The coffee's fresh, that stack of vinyl is leaning just right, and the stories are queued up and ready to go. Glad you could make it back. So let's pick up where we left off. What do you say?

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I'm talking an old one pulled out of a 100-year-old board. 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

0: 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We throw away used up.
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4: 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The swamp is listening back. 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
2: Here's your updated 570 WNAX forecast. A frontal system will mean more showers and storms as we look ahead toward the overnight hours. Showers and storms will stick around into Friday too, and off and on throughout the weekend and the early part of next week, we'll have some chances for precipitation as well. Now taking a closer look at tonight's forecast, the better chances for shower and storm activity going to be across portions of central to eastern parts of South Dakota, stretching to southwest Minnesota, western parts of Iowa, and across Nebraska as well. Low temperatures for tonight forecast mostly be in the 40s, but we'll see some 50s across southern Nebraska and southern Iowa too. Rain and isolated storms will spread a little bit farther to the east into the day on Friday, with areas of showers and storms across central Iowa too. The shower and storm activity continue from central to eastern Nebraska, stretching across South Dakota into southwest Minnesota and western Iowa. Highs on Friday forecast to be a mix of 50s and 60s across South Dakota and southwest Minnesota, with

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2: CBS News Brief, the last The Late Show with Stephen Colbert, is just about to air in the eastern half of the country from New York, where this fan is feeling the loss.
3: I feel that we're losing something so iconic in New York City, being the home for television, being the home for honesty, being the home for late night.
2: CBS's Nancy Cordes reports the move on Capitol Hill to end sexual harassment by office holders is growing.
4: The women who first sounded the alarm are now teaming up with female lawmakers from both parties to brainstorm new rules and new legislation, ways to hold members of Congress accountable if they do harass staffers or interns, things like revoking their retirement benefits.
2: When we think of high gas prices, we usually think about driving, but this man in Louisiana loves to take his boat out.
5: The gas prices are, well, very high.
2: And may have to cut back. CBS News Brief. I'm Michael Toscano.
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7: Good night, everyone, and welcome to the news. South Dakota's Office of Indigent Legal Defense is seeing a steady rise in appeals and abuse and neglect cases, keeping its staff under growing pressure. Chief Public Defender Chris Miles says the office is not short on work. He says attorneys and staff continue to handle a heavy caseload as new appeals and child welfare matters come in each month. Miles says 88 clients are currently being served by the office, a number he says reflects the growing demand for court-appointed legal representation across the state. He says abuse and neglect cases are among the most difficult the office handles because they move quickly and involve strict legal deadlines, high stakes for families, and complex court proceedings. Miles says those cases now make up a significant share of the office's workload. Abuse and neglect matters account for 33 of the total cases assigned to the Office of Indigent Legal Defense, with 18 of those currently active. And Wednesday, Tim told you about the state of Nebraska seeing a drop in revenues in the first quarter, but closer to home, the financial picture of the city of Sioux Falls is getting brighter, defying national trends. Consumer sentiment nationally is at its lowest point since the 1950s. Despite that, Sioux Falls City Finance Director Sean Pritchett says sales tax revenues are on the upswing in the city.
8: The year-to-date annual growth for sales tax through April 2026 is at 6.6% for the first penny and second penny. This compares to 2.4% at year-end, and at this time last year, we were only up 0.8%.
7: The entertainment tax is also up by almost 9% from last year, with strong performances in hospitality and lodging. New construction is down slightly from a year ago. From the WNAX Nighttime News Desk, I'm Chloe Beltrand.
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14: 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So I can't guarantee you'll hear every single one of them every night, but you will hear them. 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

wind shifted. It smells like rain, maybe a little whiff of wood smoke. I've got music for that kind of evening, but, you know, it needs a particular texture. I hope I found it.

You're with Kez and Cord on the Lost Highway Radio Show, and let's pause now for a word from one of our fine sponsors. And while we have a minute here, let me tell you about Bubba's Beggin's Bait and Produce. It's right next to the sewage, I mean the scenic runoff pound off of I-94. You need worms the size of a python?

Bubba's got them. They're fattened up on Pure Pond nutrients. The crappie are going crazy for them, but that ain't all. They got the biggest, dangest zucchini and cucumbers you ever did see. 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Get your bait and your conversation piece veggies all at Bubba's Biggins, guaranteed to make your fish and your neighbors extra jealous.

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4: Now, if you ever tried finding me out here in the swamp, it's a quick way to get wet, get lost, and get acquainted with the local skeeter population. And there is an easier path, a drier path, a non-skeeter-infested path. It's on that there Facebook. You just search for my name, Cousin Cord Hawkins, and you'll find a page. It's a little bit like a porch light that I leave on in the digital nighttime.

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It used to bother me. Now I just run my finger over it and smile. 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

0: And that, my friends, is where this particular path for the hour ends. For a few minutes, that is. But you know, a river don't stop flowing just because you can't see the next bend. 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I'm Cousin Cord, reminding you that the music never really stops out here. It just waits for the next hour to gather. I'll be right here, waiting for you, on the Lost Highway.
1: Here's your updated 570 WNAX forecast. A frontal system will mean more showers and storms as we look ahead toward the overnight hours. Showers and storms will stick around into Friday too, and off and on throughout the weekend and into the early part of next week, we'll have some chances for precipitation as well. Now, taking a closer look at tonight's forecast, the better chances for shower and storm activity going to be across portions of central to eastern parts of South Dakota, stretching into southwest Minnesota, western parts of Iowa, and across Nebraska as well. Low temperatures for tonight forecast mostly be in the 40s, but we'll see some 50s across southern Nebraska and southern Iowa too. Rain and isolated storms will spread a little bit farther to the east into the day on Friday, with areas of showers and storms across central Iowa too, with shower and storm activity.
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4: If you're just tuning into The Late Show, you missed a lot. 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
2: 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A bit of history from CBS News correspondent Mark Strassman.
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9: People are packed in at Union Station in Washington, D.C., and this traveler headed to New York City says he is not driving.
10: I take train primarily. It's a way to get around Manhattan, but even down here, I try to take the metro.
9: This woman says...
11: Cars out unless we absolutely need.
9: That's because...
11: We just filled up the tank, and it was over $70.
9: It used to cost around 50 bucks. Allison Keys, CBS News, Washington.
2: The U.S. is restricting traveling from the part of Africa where the Ebola outbreak is. Correspondent Ian Lee reports from Detroit, where a plane from Paris was not allowed to land.
12: A mistaken passenger caused travel chaos Wednesday after Air France boarded an individual from the Congo on a flight from Paris to Detroit, according to U.S. officials.
13: We can't have Ebola cases coming here. So you saw we're now not allowing people to come in.
12: U.S. entry restrictions aimed at limiting the spread of Ebola forced the plane to divert to Montreal.
2: This is CBS News.
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2: High gas prices are causing some school systems to rethink a student activity.
20: Some school systems have considered canceling end-of-the-school-year field trips because of high diesel fuel prices caused by President Trump's Iran war.
21: We want to be able to provide opportunities for our students to get outside of the school building to do learning experiences, but they second-guess whether or not they can do that because of this rising fuel cost.
20: Sean Tidwell is transportation supervisor for the Indian River School District in Delaware. After nearly 35 years still with immense pride, I say one final time, Jim Crisula, CBS News.
2: The federal government has given final approval for a controversial segment of the Dakota Access Oil Pipeline that crosses the Missouri River. The decision by the U.S. Army Corps of Engineers means the pipeline will continue operating, but with extra safety features. The Standing Rock Sioux Trump.

0: Our time for a check on some of the stories we've been following all day, just for you on your Thursday night. Iowa Governor Kim Reynolds has issued a disaster proclamation for five northwest Iowa counties following the severe weather that was seen last weekend. The proclamation covers Woodbury, Plymouth, Pocahontas, Palo Alto, and Emmett counties, allowing state resources to be used for storm response and recovery. It also activates the Iowa Individual Assistance Grant Program, which can provide up to $7,000 for home or vehicle repairs, replacement of personal property or food, and temporary housing. The state's Disaster Case Advocacy Program has also been opened up to help residents with longer-term recovery needs. Now, at the same time as that's going on, the National Weather Service says that Sunday storms produced 16 separate tornadoes across the state. Two were reported in the Sioux City area, including one south of Whispering Creek, rated an EFO. EF1 tornadoes touched down near Winnebago, Plover, Mallard, and Rockwell City. Other tornadoes were rated as an unknown intensity. The Weather Service says widespread damage was also caused by straight-line winds of 60 to 80 miles an hour, with some gusts exceeding 90. The South Dakota Board of Regents has approved a tuition increase for the 2026-27 academic year. Rates are going to go 2.4% higher across the state's public universities. Board leaders say the increase is aimed at funding technology upgrades and enhancing campus security systems. Board President Jeff Partridge says that the investment is all about keeping universities competitive and supporting student success in a growing statewide economy. Now, the change applies to Northern State, South Dakota State, Dakota State, the University of South Dakota, Black Hills State, and the South Dakota School of Mines. Regents also approved a larger 5% tuition increase specifically for the School of Mines, citing its specialized programs and infrastructure needs. Officials say even with the increase, they remain focused on maintaining affordability while preparing students with the tools and resources needed for today's workforce. And we talked yesterday about how much the candidates for governor in South Dakota are raising and spending in this primary campaign. But outside political groups are also pouring some big money into South Dakota's governor's race as that June 2nd Republican primary gets closer. New campaign finance reports show political action committees not directly tied to the candidates have spent more than $1.3 million in recent months. A lot of that on attack ads and mail pieces. The biggest spender, Rushmore Principles. That is a South Dakota registered committee that reported taking in about $1.4 million from the federal super PAC Republican Forward. Rushmore Principles then spent roughly $1.3 million of it, including about $1.2 million on digital ads and direct mail opposing Governor Larry Roden, along with more than $51,000 in mail opposing House Speaker John Hanson. Republican Forward's donors include several major Sioux Falls business interests, including Poet Ethanol, Dana Dykehouse, Matthew Paulson, and the Lloyd Companies. Other outside groups are also active. South Dakota Safety Action has targeted Hanson. Dakota First Action has promoted messaging favorable to Toby Doden. And Defend U.S. PAC has run material criticizing Congressman Dusty Johnson from the right. The winner of that Republican primary will advance to the general election in November. From the WNAX Newsroom, I'm Tim Borman.
1: 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Glad you found your way back for this final hour of the Lost Highway Radio Show.

old do you think I am? He said. I said, well, I didn't know. He said, I turned 65 about 11 months ago.

0: All our lives, they're just little threads. And it's easy to feel like your thread don't matter much in the big old tapestry we call the world. But these old songs, they weave us all together. That heartbreak in the lyric, that's the same heartbreak you felt last Tuesday. The hope in that melody, same hope you're clinging to. I play them to show you the pattern, to show you that your thread, my thread, the singer's thread, they're all part of that.
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6: All this talk about finding your path. Stay on your path. I say the path finds you. You spend your life sweating and bleeding to clear out a trail only to look back and see your footsteps meandering through the brambles any old which way. That was the path. The whole time. The destination. Nothing but the excuse you give your feet to start moving in the first place. The real treasure is the wear on the soles of your boots, not the spot where you finally sit down to take a rest.

0: The stories pause, but the swamp don't. The night sounds keep on. I'll be right here tending to the transmitter. You just stay where I can find you. And we'll pick up the thread again in just a moment on the Lost Highway.
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2: Here's your updated 570 WNAX forecast. A frontal system will mean more showers and storms as we look ahead toward the overnight hours. Showers and storms will stick around into Friday too, and off and on throughout the weekend and into the early part of next week, we'll have some chances for precipitation as well. Now taking a closer look at tonight's forecast, the better chances for shower and storm activity going to be across portions of central to eastern parts of South Dakota, stretching into southwest Minnesota, western parts of Iowa, and across Nebraska as well. Low temperatures for tonight forecast mostly be in the 40s, but we'll see some 50s across southern Nebraska and southern Iowa too. Rain and isolated storms will spread a little bit farther to the east into the day on Friday, with areas of showers and storms across central Iowa too. The shower and storm activity continue from central to eastern Nebraska, stretching across South Dakota into southwest Minnesota and western Iowa. Highs on Friday forecast to be a mix of 50s and 60s across South Dakota and southwest Minnesota, with

0: classrooms and careers, and that integration will continue to evolve over time. The board's plan focuses on five areas: governance and infrastructure, curriculum impacts, research, use of emerging agentic AI tools, and building AI literacy among students, faculty, and staff. University leaders say the goal is balance, teaching students to use AI as a tool, not a shortcut.
1: I think we have to kind of walk that middle ground. We don't want to graduate students who are just using AI to think for them. That's not the purpose of AI. It should be a tool, not a crutch. But we also need to graduate students who understand the capability of AI, even if they're skeptical and even if they have those concerns.
0: That's USD Teaching and Learning Director Mandy Wynant. That caution comes as skepticism grows. National polling shows fewer young adults are excited about AI than a year ago, and some campus appearances of the technology have drawn negative reactions. The Board of Regents has also approved a tuition increase for the 2026-27 academic year. Rates will rise 2.4% across the state's public universities. Board leaders say the increase is aimed at funding technology upgrades and enhancing campus security systems. Regents also approved a larger 5% tuition increase specifically for South Dakota Mines, citing its specialized programs and infrastructure needs. Officials say even with the increase, they remain focused on maintaining affordability while preparing students with the tools and resources needed for today's workforce. 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
8: You know, people ask me why. A man sitting in the dark, talking to a microphone at his kitchen table, but that's the magic, ain't it? I'm not alone. This signal, this hum, it's a bridge. From this old kitchen table to your car, your kitchen, your workshop, we're mapping a new geography, one made out of shared silence and a few minutes of music. I'm just a dot on a map nobody can find, sending out my little sonar pings into the night. And when I think of all the dots lighting up out there in the dark, listening, well, that's a mighty fine map to be on.

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all our lives, they're just little threads. And it's easy to feel like your thread don't matter much in the big old tapestry we call the world. But these old songs, they weave us all together. That heartbreak in the lyric, that's the same heartbreak you felt last Tuesday. The hope in that melody, same hope you're clinging to. I play them to show you the pattern, to show you that your thread, my thread, the singer's thread, they're all part of that same beautiful, frayed and faded work of art. We're all in this old song together.

And with that last note fading into the night, it's time for me to turn down the lantern. But I'll leave a little glow in the window, a beacon for tomorrow. Thank you, friends, for another evening of fine company. You make this old lost highway feel less lonesome. I'm mighty grateful. So until we meet again, this is Cousin Cord Hawkins signing off. May your night be peaceful, your path be clear, and we'll see you tomorrow.

0: Here's your updated 570 WNAX forecast. A frontal system will mean more showers and storms as we look ahead toward the overnight hours. Showers and storms will stick around into Friday too, and off and on throughout the weekend and the early part of next week, we'll have some chances for precipitation as well. Now taking a closer look at tonight's forecast, the better chances for shower and storm activity going to be across portions of central to eastern parts of South Dakota, stretching into southwest Minnesota, western parts of Iowa, and across Nebraska as well. Low temperatures for tonight forecasts mostly be in the 40s, but we'll see some 50s across southern Nebraska and southern Iowa too. During the night, late storms will spread a little bit farther to the east into the day on Friday with areas of showers and storms across central Iowa too. With shower and storm activity continuing from central to eastern Nebraska, stretching across South Dakota into southwest Minnesota and western Iowa. Highs on Friday forecast to be a mix of 50s and 60s across South Dakota and southwest Minnesota with 60s
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3: I'm Michael Toscano in New York, where The Late Show, originated by David Letterman in 1993 and hosted by Stephen Colbert for the past 11 years, is airing its final show tonight, his last guest.
4: Who's going to be my last guest now?
5: Hey, Steve, what about me?
3: Yeah, Paul McCartney. Colbert said he was lucky enough to be there for the last 11 years and couldn't take the experience for granted. There will be another void in the American airwaves. By this time tomorrow night, CBS News Radio will have ceased operations. The radio network, beginning 99 years ago, and the invention of broadcast journalism coming about a dozen years after that. Steve Kathan is the anchor for the World News Roundup, the oldest American news broadcast.
6: An American institution is what we're losing here, and I think people will notice that.
3: President Trump is loosening a federal rule that requires grocery stores and air conditioning companies to reduce greenhouse gases used in cooling equipment.
7: Many grocery stores and restaurants had no choice but to replace their refrigerators entirely. They went out of business, half of them. And these costs rose. Americans faced higher grocery prices and reduced access to critical products.

0: medical supplies. It was very catastrophic.
1: Industry groups say the president's move could raise prices because manufacturers have already redesigned products, retooled factories, and trained workers to build and service these next-generation refrigerant equipment. The U.S. opened a new consulate in Greenland. Greenland's prime minister and other politicians angry with President Trump didn't show up, but several hundred protesters did, rallying against Trump's claims he'll get Greenland.
2: But we're here to let you know that we don't want to be Americans. We have democracy, and in a democratic world, no means no.
1: NASCAR legend Kyle Busch has died.
3: He was a two-time Cup Series champion who won more races than anyone across NASCAR's three national series.
4: Here comes the 18! Kyle Busch will win!
3: Kyle Busch has died at age 41. The Busch family, Richard Childress Racing and NASCAR, issued a joint statement saying our entire NASCAR family is heartbroken by the loss of Kyle Busch and adding, a future Hall of Famer, Kyle was a rare talent, one who comes along once in a generation. Busch is survived by his wife Samantha and two children. Jennifer Kuiper, CBS News.
1: The Labor Department says applications for unemployment benefits last week fell by 3,000. This is CBS News.
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13: Good night, everyone, and welcome to the news. Iowa Governor Kim Reynolds has issued a disaster proclamation for five northwest Iowa counties following severe weather over the weekend. The proclamation covers Woodbury, Plymouth, Pocahontas, Palo Alto, and Emmett counties, allowing state resources to be used for storm response and recovery. It also activates the Iowa Individual Assistance Grant Program, which can provide up to $7,000 for home or vehicle repairs, replacement of personal property or food, and temporary housing. The state's Disaster Case Advocacy Program has also been opened to help residents with longer-term recovery needs. At the same time, the National Weather Service says Sunday's storms produced 16 tornadoes across the state. Two were reported in the Sioux City area, including one south of Whispering Creek, rated an EF0. EF1 tornadoes touched down near Winnebago, Plover, Mallard, and Rockwell City. Other tornadoes were rated unknown intensity. The Weather Service says widespread damage was also caused by straight-line winds of 60 to 80 miles an hour, with some gusts near 90. And South Dakota's new voter registration law may be creating problems for some military voters. Amber Hobart, who runs a mail forwarding business, told Minnehaha County Commissioners the issue affects people who spend most of the year out of state, but still claim South Dakota residency and are registered to vote here. Hobart says she's worried the state's new election integrity law is now blocking some of those voters from casting ballots in state and local races. She says that includes military members who often live away from home because of their service.
14: This is somebody who's in our military, currently serving, and doesn't want the hassle of having to prove that out. I think that is very, very sad and very, very disappointing.
13: Supporters of the law argued it was needed to stop out-of-state voters from influencing South Dakota elections, but critics now say the measure may be catching legitimate residents in the process. From the WNAX Nighttime News Desk, I'm Chloe Beltran.
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0: From the heartland of America and the gateway to the West, good morning, good evening, wherever you may be across the nation, around the world. I'm George Norrie. This is Coast to Coast AM. Later tonight, UFO disclosure. Here's what's happening. Iran has said it is significantly expanding the area around the Strait of Hormuz, over which it claims military control in an effort to assert its sovereignty of the key trade route. Meanwhile, Iran's new supreme leader has issued a directive that says the country's near-weapons-grade uranium should not be sent abroad, hardening Tehran's stance on one of the main U.S. demands at peace talks. The Ayatollah Khamenei, the son of the one who died, orders could frustrate U.S. President Donald Trump and complicate talks on ending the U.S.-Israeli war on Iran. Israeli officials have said that Mr. Trump has assured them that Iran's stockpile of highly enriched uranium needed to make an atomic weapon will be sent out of Iran, and that any peace deal must include a clause on this. Israeli Prime Minister Benjamin Netanyahu has said he will not consider the war over until enriched uranium is removed from Iran. With more on today's action, here's Tom Danheiser.
1: Well, according to Tehran, despite Iran's Supreme Leader Mashtaba Khamenei's directive, the Iranian government is reviewing the latest proposal from the U.S. for a potential deal to end the nearly three-month war. President Donald Trump says he's willing to wait a couple of days for an Iranian response to the latest American offer, adding that his team is pretty impressed by Iran's negotiators, but saying that we have to get the right answers to avoid returning to war. Trump vowed on Thursday that the United States will not allow Iran to have its stockpile of highly enriched uranium. U.S. Secretary of State Marco Rubio has said a toll system in the Strait of Hormuz is unacceptable and would make a diplomatic deal unfeasible. The secretary making it a point to say, "We don't say that, the world says that." Meanwhile, House Republicans scrapped a vote on Thursday to limit President Trump's war powers in Iran after determining that they did not have enough support to block the resolution. And energy analysts say that the volatility is going to continue, with nearly all short-term projections keeping Brent crude within the high 70s to 100s. George?
0: Thank you, Tom. And this Memorial weekend, gasoline prices all-time high right now. Elon Musk is on the verge of making history as the world's first trillionaire after drawing up plans for a record-shattering stock market launch. His rocket company SpaceX and AI empire is officially headed for the U.S. stock market, filing its prospectus with regulators. Wow, he's going to make a fortune. Select cartons of ice cream have been recalled in 17 states, according to the FDA. Strauss Family Creamery pulled certain flavors and sizes of its organic ice cream from the shelves due to potential presence of metal. Let's check in with food safety coach Jeff Nelkin. Well, it's not salmonella, but it's just as bad, Jeff.
2: Well, Georgie, we're talking about a crunch that may not be an enjoyable crunch. So the FDA does not want people to return that ice cream to their sources of where they purchased it from. And initially, so far, the investigation is leading us to a piece of equipment that was defective that they think generated the pieces of metal. And for those people that have any questions and they want to get clarification from Strauss, their number that you can reach them at is 707-776-2887. And if you want to email them, you can get them through support, SUPPORT, at straussmilk.com. And Strauss will be asking you for pictures, one picture or two pictures of the front and back, to verify that you have a defective product. And if anybody has any issues where they have consumed the product and you have any concerns about pain, please consult your healthcare provider immediately.
0: That's fair enough. Thank you, Jeff. I really appreciate it. In a couple hours, Stephen Bassett's going to join us to talk about UFO disclosure. But right now, retired Army Lieutenant Colonel Kevin Randall is with us to talk about what's been going on this week. Kevin, what do we have?

0: Of.
1: Well, good evening, George.
0: Hi, buddy.
1: In an episode of Andy Strum's Change Agents, John Greenwald had noted the contradictions at the heart of the UFO-UAP issue. And while the public was told for decades that UFOs posed no threat and warranted little attention, classified military and intelligence investigations quietly continued far beyond the official end of Project Blue Book in 1969. The Air Force canceled Blue Book, claiming there was no threat to national security, but ignored, for example, the UFO sightings at Malmstrom Air Force Base. When the civilian investigator from the University of Colorado arrived to review the sightings in nearby Belt, Montana, he was told that part of the event was classified because of national security. That involved the shutdown of a flight of Minuteman ballistic missiles. What we also learned was that moon dust, the code word used to investigate UFO sightings, lasted until 1985 when it was compromised. Attempts to learn the new code word associated with the continued investigations were denied because it was properly classified. That doesn't mean the investigations ended, only that knowledge of them was classified. At the same time, an Air Force general admitted that certain sightings were not part of the Blue Book system, but he didn't identify that system. This proves that there were classified programs that survived the closure of Blue Book that continued for decades after the Air Force and the federal government denied there was a national security threat or continued collection of UFO data. John pointed out that the claim of greater transparency since 2017 is untrue. He said there are increasing difficulties with FOIA requests, widespread redactions, and the growing use of national security and law enforcement exemptions to withhold material from the public. But if there was no national security threat, then why were the documents and the information being denied because of national security? There are still reports coming from pilots. On May 11th of this year, 10 people, including pilots, watched what they described as green lights on an object that was surrounded by a haze flying over Dickinson, Maryland. The lights were in a triangular pattern on an object that was diamond-shaped. The witness heard a sound and that the animals reacted to the passing of the object. The UFO moved slowly and was in sight for about 20 minutes. The witness said, and I quote, "The next day, everyone I talked to had seen the green lights," end quote. On April 5th of this year, the witness described as a pilot, an aviation expert in Clinton, Oklahoma, reported a spherical object. In the report to the National UFO Reporting Center website, the witness said, and I quote, "I saw a bright lighted object in the sky, like reflecting the sun's light. It looked like it was floating. It moved 10 to 20 degrees and was made a half circle track and then floated out of sight. It was very high in the sky, like 40,000 feet. It moved very slowly. There were no contrails, so it wasn't a commercial jet. And when it went out of sight, it doesn't mean it went far, more like it went up," end quote. He did take a photograph and said, "It's not bright in the picture, and it looks metallic. The witness also said it was very bright, like Venus seen at night. The sighting took place during the day and was visible for about 15 minutes. Importantly, the object was seen in the north, which rules out Venus as the subject or the culprit." And that's what we have for tonight, George.
0: All right, my friend. We'll talk to you next week. Kevin Randall talking about UFO reports. In a moment, Laird Scranton joins us. He was last on with me 8 years ago. We'll be talking about two historic ancient sites in Turkey. And wait till you hear what he has to say when we come right back on Coast to Coast AM. Everyone forgets things now and then, a name, a word, why you walked into a room. 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

0: staff. So I saw three different pulmonologists and they could do nothing. 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I ordered it within 1 week. 1 week. My coughing has stopped since I've taken the carnivora. 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I told them what I'm doing. And they said, "Well, what's it doing that it stopped that coughing?" I said, "I can't answer that. It just stopped it."
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0: And welcome back to Coast. George Norrie with you, Laird Scranton with us, the author of a series of books and other writings on ancient cosmology and language. He's featured in John Anthony West's Magical Egypt documentary series, in Carmen Bolter's documentary, The Pyramid Code. He is also a frequent presenter at conferences whose focus is on ancient knowledge, and we've got a lot to talk with Laird about tonight. Laird, welcome back. After 8 years, how have you been?
1: Hey, George, thanks. I'm happy to be back. I think you and I last spoke on Beyond Belief. I came out to Colorado, and we had a nice conversation. Thank you very much for inviting me back on.
0: That was fun. How have you been? What's new?
1: Oh, lots of stuff going on. Honestly, I've been learning new information at a faster pace than I can even write it down. Really, really interesting stuff coming out of the ancient traditions. My focus is on comparing the way different ancient cultures understood the same symbolic elements and learning more about those elements. You know, it starts with the Buddhists say that a particular symbol represents a particular thing. Now we have maybe 10 other traditions that carry that same symbol forward, and we can cross-check now what do the Hindus say? Now what do the Kabbalists say? What does ancient Egypt say? Our focus tonight is on Göbekli Tepe, and an awful lot of the symbolic carved images we see, they're carried forward into later traditions.
0: And there's another site also we'll talk about, Karahan, which may be older than right. Göbekli Tepe, right?
1: That's right. That's right. Actually, there are a half dozen different sites in that same area that they're starting to excavate. So it's not just Göbekli Tepe. Göbekli Tepe is the best known at the moment and probably the best excavated at the moment.
0: Now, Göbekli Tepe was discovered in 1994. How did that happen?
1: Okay, a farmer was plowing his field, and his plow kept bumping up against what he thought was a stone, a buried stone in the ground. He wanted to clear those to be able to plow his field, and he discovered it wasn't just some stone. It was the tip of an ancient pillar, and so now suddenly they were onto an ancient site, only it was exceedingly ancient. It was like 11,000 years old. So from that point on, a German archaeologist named Klaus Schmidt took charge of excavating the site. And until his death in, I think, 2014, he continued to do the excavations there. They've only excavated a percentage of what they know is there based on soundings, you know, radar soundings of the ground.
0: Now, the site of Göbekli Tepe, when the farmer snapped into it, it hit a pillar or something. How deep was it buried?
1: Well, I mean, at that point, it couldn't have been very deep because the plow doesn't go very deep. And the plow is there to dig furrows that they plant seeds in, and those don't go down very deep. It's nothing to compare to, say, digging a grave. This is only really a short distance down into the ground. So it was sitting fairly close to the surface at that point. But erosion can change, you know, how much soil there is on top of an ancient site.
0: What if the pillar was 20 feet long and it was sticking out?
1: Well, eventually, I mean, that can happen. At on Orkney Island in northern Scotland, an entire corner of an ancient site became visible because a series of storms hit the island and washed away all the soil and exposed a corner of it. So a lot of times these things are only buried a short distance below the surface, but nobody knows they're there.

0: so they don't know to look for them.
1: How old is Göbekli Tepe in terms of when it was built?
0: Okay, it's estimated to be about 11,000 years old, so that puts it at about 9,000 BC, and wow. That's only an estimate of when it was in use, and they think it was in use for a period of about 1,000 years, and they aren't certain what it was used for. I think originally the perspective was it couldn't have been a permanent site for like a civic center because there was no permanent source of water nearby. Although I think since that time they've discovered there were sort of man-made reservoirs that were used to hold water. But the suggestion is because of lack of things like that, that it probably was only visited annually by groups for ceremonial purposes, not a permanent resident.
1: How many acres do you think it consisted of, Göbekli Tepe?
0: Yeah, that's hard to say. It's an entire hillside, and they know that there are entire sections of it they haven't even begun to excavate that look to be fairly similar to the ones they have excavated. And I think they've slowed down the process of excavation in favor of some of these other sites they're discovering. They're trying very hard to protect the things they have uncovered because now that they're exposed to the weather, the pillar is going to start deteriorating. The artwork that's on it, they're very, very finely carved figures of animals and of symbols on these pillars that were well preserved because they were covered in dirt for all these years and soil, and not just soil. The researchers can tell that because of the kind of material that was used to rebury the pillars, that it had to have been dug purposely. This isn't the sort of thing that would wash in, you know, be blown in by the wind or wash in by water. Somebody had to deliberately bury it.
1: Was it also used for housing? Was there a housing complex there? Did they live there?
0: I think they have discovered some structures there that right now the interpretation is that it might have been housing for the workers. But again, I don't think the perspective is that anyone lived at the site full time.
1: Might it be extraterrestrial, or do you think it's just man-made?
0: That's a complicated question. The symbols that are represented on these pillars, a large percentage of them survived into later traditions like the Masonic tradition or the ancient Egyptian tradition. For example, the ancient Egyptians have a glyph of a T-pillar like the large megalithic pillars that we find at Göbekli Tepe that is configured the same way with holes. The pillars at Göbekli Tepe have holes in the top of it that nobody knows what they're used for, but the Egyptian glyph shows us what they were used for. They had material stuck in there that resembled serpents. So these symbolic elements, because they've survived into the later traditions, we have a really good idea of what the symbols meant. There's a figure that looks just like the letter H in English that survived in the Masonic tradition. To understand what that means, back in the day, the concept of a sanctuary, which is what Göbekli Tepe is interpreted to have been, was a place where creational energies came together to create materialized forms. That the idea is there's one energy that's symbolically feminine and another energy that's symbolically masculine. And when those two come together, that's what catalyzes the creation of material forms like atoms and larger structures like galaxies and solar systems and stars and things like that. So Göbekli Tepe itself, just by being considered a sanctuary, represents that idea. But that so does that letter H, that in the Masonic tradition, there was an article written around the turn of the century in the Masonic New Age magazine that's all about how that H symbol is understood to have represented these two energies coming together.
1: Laird, you have said that there's... Go ahead, buddy.
0: No, go ahead. Go ahead.
1: You have said that there are some compelling connections between the Dogon tribe of Africa and those at Göbekli Tepe. And my question to you there is, we've always believed that the Dogon tribe had some kind of extraterrestrial help or knowledge. They pointed to the Sirius sky systems, star systems, and everything else. What do you think the connection is?

0: Well, they tell us what it is, and this gets a little bit complicated. With deep ocean water, when you go very down very deep in deep ocean water, the water self-differentiates into biological zones. That the kind of life that prefers to live at the surface of the ocean is very different than the kind of life at the bottom along the floor. Well, the Dogons say that energy does the same thing. It divides into domains. And those domains, the Hindus refer to, they consider them to be states of energetic consciousness that are non-human consciousness. And so the Dogon perspective and the Buddhist perspective is that in ancient times, life forms from one of these non-material energetic domains were able to cross over into our domain and take materialized form and interact with us face to face. We had the same thing happen in the Bible when Moses encounters the burning bush. You have an energetic life form in the form of that burning bush that's in contact with Moses. So the Dogon outlook is very similar to that. They say that these energetic consciousnesses were completely knowledgeable about how the science of energy works. And so they developed this symbolic system where really the only topic that's discussed is how these energies work, how magnetism and electricity interact with each other to produce forms like atoms. And so a large part of my work centers on validating all that, taking what one of the ancient cultures says, cross-checking it to all the other ancient cultures, and then cross-checking that to what the top scientists say. I work with books from the top physicists of the 1920s, like Schrodinger and Einstein and de Broglie and people like that, Dirac. George Gamow from the United Kingdom. And so you get down into all these subtle descriptions of what's going on with the energy. And the only way I have ultimately of proving that it's scientific is to go to these 1920 scientists and dig out where one or the other of them says exactly the same thing. They believe the exact same thing that's being represented by the ancient system.
1: 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We're going to take a quick break with Laird Scranton as we talk about Göbekli Tepe. We'll also get into the other area called Qadahan. Fascinating discussion of what the ancients did a long time ago.
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5: 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Did you know that in addition to its more than 3 million lakes, Alaska is home to 17 of the 20 highest mountain peaks in the U.S.? Alaska is truly special. Our Alaska land trip is early summer, and our Alaska cruise is later summer. 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
7: Good night, everyone, and welcome to the news. South Dakota's Office of Indigent Legal Defense is seeing a steady rise in appeals and abuse and neglect cases, keeping its staff under growing pressure. Chief Public Defender Chris Miles says the office is not short on work. He says attorneys and staff continue to handle a heavy caseload as new appeals and child welfare matters come in each month. Miles says 88 clients are currently being served by the office, a number he says reflects the growing demand for court-appointed legal representation across the state. He says abuse and neglect cases are among the most difficult the office handles because they move quickly and involve strict legal deadlines, high stakes for families, and complex court proceedings. Miles says those cases now make up a significant share of the office's workload. Abuse and neglect matters account for 33 of the total cases assigned to the Office of Indigent Legal Defense, with 18 of those currently active. And Wednesday, Tim told you about the state of Nebraska seeing a drop in revenues in the first quarter, but closer to home, the financial picture of the city of Sioux Falls is getting brighter, defying national trends. Consumer sentiment nationally is at its lowest point since the 1950s. Despite that, Sioux Falls City Finance Director Sean Pritchett says sales tax revenues are on the upswing in the city.
8: The year-to-date annual growth for sales tax through April 2026 is at 6.6% for the first penny and second penny. This compares to 2.4% at year-end, and at this time last year, we were only up 0.8%.
7: The entertainment tax is also up by almost 9% from last year, with strong performances in hospitality and lodging. New construction is down slightly from a year ago. From the WNAX Nighttime News Desk, I'm Chloe Beltrand.
9: CBS News Brief. 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His final guest, Paul McCartney.
10: Paul, you'd be my perfect last guest. 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
9: 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In Greenland, government officials avoided the opening of the new American consulate, but protesters showed up with a message for President Trump and his desire to take Greenland.
13: Killing thousands. Don't be a statistic. Get a ride. You've got someplace to be.
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1: We shall take your calls next hour with Laird Scranton as we talk about Göbekli Tepe and Karahan and the Turkey, fascinating ancient places that are thousands of years old, so jump aboard. 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

0: And welcome back, George Norrie with Laird Scranton. Laird, how big do you think the structures were at Göbekli Tepe and Qadahan?
1: Well, they were some of the pillars. The larger pillars were many tons. I mean, we can get like to a 10-ton pillar. So someone was being taught, first of all, how do you extract that from a quarry in the first place? Once you've extracted it, what do you do with it? How do you move it? How do you bring it to the site it's supposed to be, set up in? How do you get it to stand up in a way that it won't fall down? There were a whole host of stoneworking skills that had to be taught in order to put those circular structures together at Göbekli Tepe. And those structures coincide with cosmological drawings the Dogon do. The Dogon refer to those structures as they compare those structures to a fundamental unit of energy. You know that electromagnetic energy self-differentiates into particles called photons. And the dynamic by which it does that creates structures that look very much like the Göbekli Tepe, the almond shape of the Göbekli Tepe circular structures. They're working with stones that are perfectly manageable for us with equipment we have today. But you get into places like Egypt and some of the stones they were working with, we have no idea how they moved them or how they cut them or with the tools they were supposed to have. At Göbekli Tepe, the megalithic structures actually precede the evidence, the first evidence we have of any tool capable of creating them. We don't know how they carved them. The Dogon actually preserve a stone altar at one of their most sacred villages that have carvings on it that are indistinguishable from the Göbekli Tepe carvings of animals and carvings of symbols. Take one look at that stone altar and you realize that there has to be a connection back to Göbekli Tepe.
0: Why would these people bury the structures, Laird? What was the purpose of doing that?
1: Well, there's a way language tells us why they did that. In Judaism, there's a daily ritual that's exercised. In Judaism, what's happening is a portion of the Old Testament is being read in every temple every day, and it's an instructional exercise. And at the end of the exercise, they cover the Torah scroll up with a cover and tie that cover and place it back in a cabinet called an ark. Well, the ancient Egyptian word to cover over is pronounced ark. The Dogon drawing of the same, of those oval structures is referred to as an ark. The outlook is that these material structures that are being created, compared to a boat that floats on water, these structures are floating on energy, wave-like energy, like boats float on water. So if you read the Egyptian word for ark, that means to cover over. It's written with glyphs that represent that ancient Jewish ritual that's exercised every day. So it's a way of representing that the instructional exercise that was going on at that site was brought to a proper conclusion. At its proper conclusion, it gets covered over. And so anybody comes along in later times and says, gee, was this interrupted midway through the instructional process? We can say, no, it wasn't, because they had time to cover it over. That's the right ritual to tell us that they finished the instruction.
0: Is there any evidence that shows where these individuals lived in proximity to the structures?
1: No, actually, at Göbekli Tepe, we don't really have clear evidence of that. On Orkney in northern Scotland, we do. We have some indications of where the teachers might have been housed in relation to the students who are being taught. But I don't think that anybody yet has excavated a site in the Göbekli Tepe region that compellingly says it's where the instructors live. The energetic teachers seem to have preferred cave-like structures. A damp cave is very conducive to the type of energies that these energetic life forms compare to plasma energy. There's a famous Swedish scientist named Hannes Alfvén,

0: who was one of the first people to write about the plasma energy, and he was convinced that plasma exhibits attributes of life and of consciousness, and he wrote about that.
1: Fascinating. You were friends with the late John Anthony West, of course, and our continued friend Robert Schock, his wife Katie. They all went out to Göbekli Tepe. Did you learn anything from their visit?
0: Actually, I learned a lot. I was invited to a party at John's house the night before they left to go to Göbekli Tepe. And to prepare for that, I did quite a bit of research about the site and learned a whole lot about what it's about. And language, as I said, reveals a lot of it. The name Göbekli Tepe, the word tepe in the Turkish language, the modern Turkish language, has 25 different meanings. If you go to an ancient Egyptian hieroglyphic dictionary, you can find a dozen of those same meanings represented by the word tepe. So those words in ancient Egypt tell us things about what was going on there. One of the traditional translations for Göbekli Tepe is potbelly hill. Well, a potbelly was a clay pot filled with water that represented a womb. Back in archaic times, this teaching group was a matriarchal group, and one of their big concerns was about reproductive energies, about how fetuses are grown and are born and so forth. And so potbelly hill is a term that relates directly to that idea of biological life being formed.
1: How close is the Qadahan site to Göbekli Tepe? Are they pretty close?
0: They are. They're within, I would say, within 20 miles of each other. It's not a very great distance. It's easily travelable. And there are other sites that are nearby that are not that far distant. So it looked like somebody clustered all this stuff in one area on purpose. Okay, if we go back to talking about the enclosures of Göbekli Tepe being referred to as an ark, what we have on this hillside in Turkey is an ark in the region of Mount Ararat.
1: Where Noah left.
0: That the myth of Noah's ark might relate to the Göbekli Tepe site.
1: Fascinating. Where do you think these ancients went eventually? Where are they?
0: Well, the Dogons say that at a certain point in the process, their teachers were either forced to leave or chose to leave. And the Dogon consider that to be a turning point for humanity, because these teachers were 100% on our side. They were looking out for us. They provided us with basically an encyclopedia of how these energetics work. Somebody did their level best to present accurate information to us that holds up to intense scrutiny in modern times against the best science we have right now.
1: Wasn't ancient Turkey once referred to as Anatolia?
0: Yes, it was referred to as Anatolia. Another name for Göbekli Tepe meant Central Hill. Now, Central Hill is a meaning that also went with the Greek suffix opolis. You remember they established their temples on top of hills that were centrally located, and they always named them something opolis. Göbekli Tepe is

0: Mapa is also the region where agriculture was first seen, and we've got our first evidence of deliberate agriculture is. That's also where all the wild animals were first domesticated. Well, around 8,000 BC, it looks as if somebody deliberately mounted an expedition across the Mediterranean to deliberately colonize all the major islands of the Mediterranean for agriculture. And they had this whole set of elements they were bringing with them, certain animals and certain agricultural techniques and certain plants that they were cultivating and so forth. And island by island, they were establishing agriculture on these islands from Cyprus to Crete. You see a path through Malta, and you eventually see that pass out Gibraltar up the coast of Europe through the Hebrides to Orkney Island in north of Scotland around 4000 BC. All the same elements. Now, the researchers often don't see that because they tend to only track one element at a time. And they say, okay, on Orkney, we have a breed of sheep that was very ancient, that was first domesticated in the Near East near Göbekli Tepe. But that sheep might have made it to Orkney by any number of paths, so it doesn't tell them anything. If instead you track the clusters of elements, the clusters of architectural elements, agricultural elements, language elements, elements relating to specific tools, if you follow those clusters, you see they move hand in hand together across the Mediterranean starting at 8000 BC, and they arrive on Orkney around 4000 BC. Around 4000 BC, what you see on Orkney, every one of the elements that was an establishing element on Orkney at 4000 BC existed in similar form on Malta in the immediately prior era. So it looks as if everything on Orkney came from the Mediterranean.
1: I
0: Even
1: know.
0: the red deer that were established there and other animals.
1: You said earlier, Laird, that we are not sure why these structures were made, but what does your gut tell you?
0: These are actually what they were doing. What it looks to me like is they were training groups of initiates, and so the enclosures have seating for like classroom seating. Along the around the perimeters of the enclosures, you have benches where people were sitting. It looks to me like ancient instruction was occurring there for groups of initiates. The Dogons say that initiates, sets of initiates from various cultures around the world were taken to a remote location and given instruction in civilizing skills and in agricultural skills, and all of that tagged to this science that relates to how creational energies work. And so my guess is that the Göbekli Tepe site and the site on Orkney were both intimately part of this. There was also a site on Malta that looks like it was part of it. There was a site in Elephantine in Egypt that looks like it was part of it. Somebody was deliberately educating all of us, and that's why you find Jung's archetypes. The archetypes are symbols and myths and mythological themes and things like that that are found to be identical architectural forms that are found to be the same in South America as they are in the Near East.
1: Laird, in your
0: It,
1: opinion, why do we get so excited with these ancient structures? I mean, it's exciting, but why do you think we get excited about them?
0: well, I think our gut feeling is that there's something very important going on here. I mean, all of these ancient cultures thought it was important enough that some of them preserved the details of what they were taught for literally thousands and thousands of years. And groups like the Dogon and the Buddhists managed to keep it pretty much intact. We have matching systems between symbolic systems between the Dogon and the Buddhists, which, because they match in the modern day, neither one of them can have changed very much in thousands and thousands of years. So somebody felt this material was important enough to preserve for thousands of years. I think that we have an intuitive sense of that when we are told about these sites and these symbols, it taps into something very essential for us. We realize there's something very important going on here that we really ought to try to learn about.
1: Do you think they had any spirituality? I mean, they were around thousands of years before Jesus. What did they think of God? Do we know?
0: Actually, the symbolic tradition in these ancient societies is

0: expressly non-theistic. They don't feel obliged to credit God for everything they don't understand that's potentially scientific. And so far, everything they're saying has proved out in my cross comparisons to the science. It's all scientific. And so they didn't feel like they had to deify that. So even though the Dogon have a mythological character who resembles our modern conception of what a god is, you can tell by the words that the Dogon are using to describe it that it's actually science. It's not religion. And the first promoters of some of these philosophies, it's called Samkhya in India, the first written version of that, the person who wrote it down said, by the way, you know, this is objective science. This isn't religion. The Dogon priests say the same thing. You know, we're talking to you about real science here. This isn't religion. The Dogon had the sense, the presence of mind to ask their teachers, are you God? And the teacher said, well, no, we're not God, but if it helps you to think of us as agents of God, that's okay.
1: Are there still many unexcavated structures near Göbekli Tepe or Karahan?
0: Yeah, all around that area, they're making daily discoveries of things. If they wanted to at Göbekli Tepe, there, I think only about 10% of what they know is buried at Göbekli Tepe has been properly excavated yet. And they have similar sites in that region that all of them are begging for excavation, but I'm not sure that the authorities are actually going to follow through on excavating them because they don't know for sure what's buried here. And it's going to be very...
1: When we come back in a moment with Laird Scranton, we're going to open up the phone lines and give you an opportunity to chat with him about mysteries of the ancients right here on Coast to Coast AM.
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0: Here's your updated 570 WNAX forecast. A frontal system will mean more showers and storms as we look ahead toward the overnight hours. Showers and storms will stick around into Friday too, and off and on throughout the weekend and the early part of next week, we'll have some chances for precipitation as well. Now taking a closer look at tonight's forecast, the better chances for shower and storm activity going to be across portions of central to eastern parts of South Dakota, stretching into southwest Minnesota, western parts of Iowa, and across Nebraska as well. Low temperatures for tonight forecast mostly be in the 40s, but we'll see some 50s across southern Nebraska and southern Iowa too. Rain and isolated storms will spread a little bit farther to the east into the day on Friday, with areas of showers and storms across central Iowa too. With shower and storm activity continuing from central to eastern Nebraska, stretching across South Dakota into southwest Minnesota and western Iowa. Highs on Friday forecast be a mix of 50s and 60s across South Dakota and southwest Minnesota, with 60s forecasts in Iowa and Nebraska. I'm meteorologist Regina Cole on 570 WNAX. Right now, it's 57 degrees.
1: Hey, it's another WNAX Trips Update with Make It Easy Steve. This August, we're once again flying folks to London and then boarding the Eurostar train to Paris. On this once-in-a-lifetime 12-day trip, you'll experience the rich history and the beauty of London and Paris and spend time at Stonehenge.
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0: Very catastrophic.
1: Industry groups say the president's move could raise prices because manufacturers have already redesigned products, retooled factories, and trained workers to build and service these next-generation refrigerant equipment. The U.S. opened a new consulate in Greenland. Greenland's prime minister and other politicians angry with President Trump didn't show up, but several hundred protesters did, rallying against Trump's claims he'll get Greenland.
2: But we're here to let you know that we don't want to be Americans. We have democracy, and in a democratic world, no means no.
1: NASCAR legend Kyle Busch has died.
3: He was a two-time Cup Series champion who won more races than anyone across NASCAR's three national series.
4: Here comes the 18! Kyle Busch will win!
3: Kyle Busch has died at age 41. The Busch family, Richard Childress Racing and NASCAR, issued a joint statement saying our entire NASCAR family is heartbroken by the loss of Kyle Busch and adding, a future Hall of Famer, Kyle was a rare talent, one who comes along once in a generation. Busch is survived by his wife Samantha and two children. Jennifer Kuiper, CBS News.
1: The Labor Department says applications for unemployment benefits last week fell by 3,000. This is CBS News.
5: Go to the ends of the earth, half a world away. 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
7: Carpal tunnel syndrome. Heart failure that doesn't improve with common medicines. 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These are not all the possible side effects of Amvutra. 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Ask your

0: Welcome to the news. The South Dakota Board of Regents is moving cautiously to bring artificial intelligence into the state's public universities. In a new media release, the board outlines a strategy aimed at keeping schools competitive while preparing students for a changing workforce, but with an emphasis on responsible use. Officials say AI is already reshaping classrooms and careers, and that integration will continue to evolve over time. The board's plan focuses on five areas: governance and infrastructure, curriculum impacts, research, use of emerging agentic AI tools, and building AI literacy among students, faculty, and staff. University leaders say the goal is balance, teaching students to use AI as a tool, not a shortcut.
1: I think we have to kind of walk that middle ground. We don't want to graduate students who are just using AI to think for them. That's not the purpose of AI. It should be a tool, not a crutch. But we also need to graduate students who understand the capability of AI, even if they're skeptical and even if they have those concerns.
0: That's USD Teaching and Learning Director Mandy Wynant. That caution comes as skepticism grows. National polling shows fewer young adults are excited about AI than a year ago, and some campus appearances of the technology have drawn negative reactions. The Board of Regents has also approved a tuition increase for the 2026-27 academic year. Rates will rise 2.4% across the state's public universities. Board leaders say the increase is aimed at funding technology upgrades and enhancing campus security systems. Regents also approved a larger 5% tuition increase specifically for South Dakota Mines, citing its specialized programs and infrastructure needs. Officials say even with the increase, they remain focused on maintaining affordability.
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0: And welcome back, George Norrie with Laird Scranton. We're taking your calls this hour. Laird, is it possible that the ancients buried these structures because they were afraid they were going to be taken over by their enemies?
1: I don't see evidence of that, because in the period that of Göbekli Tepe and the period of his instruction on Orkney, historians recognize these eras as being uncharacteristically peaceful. On Orkney, they originally thought they had signs of warfare that turned out to be ritualistic burial, not warfare. At Göbekli Tepe, I don't think they have any direct signs of, nobody's building fortifications for that were defensive. There's no evidence to say there was warfare going on. So I don't see that would have been a primary concern for the people. It's more likely to me that they buried them intentionally to preserve them for people like us. And they understood that burying the structure would preserve it. They also understood that at some point in the distant future, a technological society would discover they were there.
0: Do you think they questioned why we were here, how the universe started? I mean, this is going way, way back. But did they talk about that?
1: They do talk about how the universe starts. And what the perspective that's given is that energy works the same way on all scales of observation. And one of the key dynamics is what's called oscillation, that energy shifts in and then it shifts out again, shifts in and then shifts out again. It doesn't matter what scale we observe it on, that's true. So the easy guess is that our universe expands and then it contracts again. And so that's a persistent oscillation. When it comes together, it automatically evokes the second half of the oscillation that expands it again. So it looks to me like our universe began because of that. Now, that's a perpetual cycle, the same way that the water cycle, you know, where water evaporates to form, create clouds that rise up and produce rain. That's also a perpetual cycle, but we know, any thinking person can figure out, that had a beginning. The beginning was the formation of water molecules. Until we had molecules, that cycle couldn't have existed. The same thing is true about the universe. The perpetual cycle of this oscillation had to begin with the initial formation of structures of energy that could do that.
0: Might the structures have been buried, Laird, by weathering as opposed to intentional?
1: No, they know that it can't be for a couple of reasons. First of all, because of the particular materials they use to fill the cavities. The second thing is the care that was taken not to damage the sculptures that were part of the pillars. And so researchers, scientists can infer that it was deliberate burial. This wasn't natural burial. Deliberate burial by people, not natural burial by forces of nature.
0: Robert Schock believes part of the reason they buried these structures was to hide them from solar flares. But how would flares affect stone?
1: Right. Well, that's a good question. Also, think about this. If you had foreknowledge that there was going to be major solar flares that were going to make it impossible for lots of things in life to go on, would your top concern be the one thing you had produced that was big enough to withstand it?
0: No.
1: No, mine wouldn't either.
0: If you could go back into time, if you could go back into this era to witness them making these things, how do you think they did it?
1: The megaliths at Göbekli Tepe are small enough that manpower could extract the stones and move them and raise them. As a matter of fact, if you go down to where Stonehenge is,

0: Right next door to Stonehenge is a place called Durrington Walls, where a matching structure was created, only it was created out of wooden tree trunks, not out of massive stone. So it looks as if while one group was off excavating the stones in places like Wales, another group was training at Durrington Walls to be able to manage those stones, practicing with these heavy tree trunks to create all the same kinds of configurations they were going to make with the stones. So all of that says to me that human effort went into raising those particular structures. When you go to ancient Egypt, in the earliest times, the stones are much larger than they are in later times. If you're dealing with a 700-ton stone, it's hard to imagine anything, even modern equipment, being able to manipulate that and place it in, careful ways architecturally. We don't know how they did that. We can't replicate it yet. So that's probably our one of our best evidences that somebody far more capable than we were was involved in doing it.
1: Let's go to the phones west of the Rockies. Mark is with us in Roseville, California. Hey, Mark, go ahead.
2: Hey, how's it going, George?
1: Good.
2: What does your guest know about enclosure D?
1: Tell us more about that, Mark.
2: That's the one that has the stone with a bird on it.
1: And where is
2: And
1: that?
2: I think it was structure little 45, enclosure D, and it's facing north northwest, so that would put you in the asterism of Deneb, Cygnus of Swan, Summer Triangle, Northern Cross.
1: You know
2: And on
1: anything
2: that
1: about that,
2: satellite,
1: Laird?
0: I haven't done deep study on enclosure D specifically. I know that in the system of symbols we're dealing with, birds, okay, they give us progressions of these symbols to help us sort out how the symbols get very complicated very quickly. So one of the progressions they give us to try to scope out where does the symbol belong in terms of meaning is it runs in terms of the animal kingdom from water insects to fish to four-legged animals to flying birds. And so a bird is symbolic of structures that are at the very top of the chain of things. These are things, atoms and larger than atoms. So the place I would begin to look for an understanding of what they were trying to represent there is that continuum from what's very energetic to what's very materialized. We know from some of the structures, and one of the enclosures, one of the prominent symbols is we see two arms and hands emerge from the sides of the pillar, and the hands reach around the end of the pillar and sort of the fingers touch each other. We know what that's supposed to represent. It represents the concept of an embrace, and the way we know that is because there are ancient words that mean pillar that also mean embrace. We also know that the dynamic between the energies, magnetism, and electricity intertwine with each other like an embrace. And we have the energies defined symbolically as feminine and masculine. And intuitively, what feminine and masculine do is they embrace each other. So we have objective ways of determining what the symbolism was supposed to have represented, and a lot of it comes out of language. When we get to ancient Egyptian language, it's a systematized set of language, and so is the Dogon language. It's systematized. This is not something a hunter-gatherer would develop. There's a way of retrieving the original meaning of the word from the form of the word itself. Same thing's true with ancient Chinese language. We have some Chinese words that were originally formulated exactly the same way as the Egyptian words. So the place to go to sort out what was intended with that enclosure is to take the primary images that are represented in the enclosure and then examine the words in these languages, the Egyptian hieroglyphic language, the Dogon language, Sanskrit language, things like that. To see now what was represented symbolically according to the system of language. And it's pretty easy to sort it out once you know what the system is. In Egypt,

0: actually have words that define, they assign meanings to the symbols. So I can't tell you specifically about enclosure D, what the intention was in the representation there, but it looks like every class of initiates at Göbekli Tepe created their own enclosure, and they did the whole thing from start to finish. It looks like they excavated a stone and transported it and then raised it and created one of the enclosures, possibly as a like a graduating project. The same thing happens on Orkney, that it looks like every class went through the entire process of excavating a stone and raising it in a stone circle.
1: Laird, what did they use for tools?
0: That's a very good question. I mean, if we ask the modern academics, they didn't have any tools more sophisticated than, I mean, they didn't even have copper tools at that point. So they had stone tools, basically, and tools made out of wood and things like that to work with. And that's not very believable that they were able to carve in hard stone the kinds of refined images that they carved using the tools that we know they have. One of the problems is they didn't leave any of the tools behind. I guess that's understandable because these tools were probably very valuable to them. And so if you had a tool that was very valuable to you, you'd take very great care not to lose it.
1: Right.
0: Unless somebody dropped one in the dirt, we wouldn't have one.
1: But where did they go? What happened to these people?
0: Well, according to the Dogon, once they were educated, these classes of sets of initiates, they were returned back to where they originally came from, and then they passed their instruction on to their compatriots. That's also Jung's archetype. In Jung's archetype, there's the recurring myth of the eight bringers of civilizing skills, and who each have responsibility for teaching one or more of those skills. So one was responsible for teaching how language works, and one was responsible for teaching how agriculture works, and so on. So it looks to me as if the people who are educated at Göbekli Tepe were probably sent out into the world to educate the people where they originally had come from.
1: Thomas in La Jolla, California joins us. Hey, Tom, go ahead.
2: George, I thank you and Gina Salvate for accepting my call.
1: Thank
2: And I want
1: you.
2: to thank you and your team for being live on Memorial Day. Thank you very much.
1: Sure thing.
2: Laird
1: Our pleasure.
2: Scranton, wonderful conversation. And I want to comment and a question. I want to build on this idea of a school. I think of a school, I think of you take courses. You get a diploma and then you move on after graduation. You know, there's a whole graduation ceremony. You get your diploma and you sort of hinted at this that maybe they went out into the world, you know, after high school or college, you go out into the world. Or perhaps if they were learning about the energies of the universe, perhaps they ascended, you see what I mean? And, you know, so we think, well, where are these people? Well, if they graduated and they ascended, you know, we wouldn't see them. Or perhaps they just moved off planet. And so I was wondering if you would elaborate on what happens after they graduate. And thank you for the conversation. A wonderful
0: Yeah,
2: researcher.
0: thank you for a good question. We're helped in trying to sort this out because each class of initiates declared a major subject for themselves the same way that a student does in college. And we know what that major subject was is because they adopted it as the name of their tribal group. I'll give you some examples. In the generic form, it takes the form of combining a word that means to celebrate, Sakai, for the Egyptians was Skhai, with a cosmological syllable that refers to a concept. So, there's a group called the Na-Ki or Na-Ksi that combines the syllable Na with the word Sakai. And Na is a term for the non-material feminine. So it looks to me like that group specialized in the concept of non-material feminine energy, when you go

0: to ancient Egypt, the name was Mirah. Mir means to love, and Ra is a term that refers to the sun or materializing energy. When you go to Judaism, the tribal name was Yehuda, which is means praises light. When you go to Orkney, it's Skael, which means celebrates space. All over the world, you have these groups where, when the ancient name of the tribal group takes that kind of that form, you can pretty well guess that that group was benefited from the education of this tradition. And there's all sorts of signatures we can look for that demonstrate that. Any tribal group that imagines that there's a wheel or a chariot associated with the constellation of Orion is one of those groups. We look up there, we don't see anything that anywhere close to resembles a wheel or a chariot, but it turns out there's actually something there that does. But its light is emitted so faintly that unless you use time-lapse photography, you can't see that it's there. It's a spiraling birthplace of stars called Barnard's Loop by the scientist, modern scientists. And when you image it, it looks like the wheel of a chariot that Orion the Hunter stands in. When the Dogon placed large stones on a plateau to represent the Orion Belt stars, they say they're doing it to point us to the chariot of Orion, which is that structure. The size of that structure is 440 light years by 280 light years, which is the same measurement as the Great Pyramid in Royal Cubits. So we actually have evidence, objective evidence, to say that the pyramids were representing the belt stars of Orion because of those measures that match the measures of that astronomical body.
1: Laird, what got you interested in
0: So,
1: all this?
0: well, that's hard to say. In retrospect, I can see influences when I was younger that took me to it. But when I was 18, I would say that I was not connected to any of that stuff in any way. It was only later in life that I could actually see it. My wife had suggested I read a book called Unexplained by Jerome Clark, where every chapter had to do with some ancient mystery. And one of the chapters was about this Dogon tribe who knew things about astronomy they shouldn't know without technology. And I thought, wow, wherever that goes is going to be interesting. And I just started researching it and keeping notes for myself that eventually turned into a self-published book. That book found John Anthony West, the Egyptologist. He wanted to know more about it, but I had not offered to send him one. I had only told him where he could buy it, and he lived. Turns out he lived only about an hour south of me. He was the sort of guy who had authors lined up around, down the block and around the corner to hand him books. So he said he'd be damned if he was going to buy the book. So he phoned me and kept me on the phone for about 45 minutes until I finally offered to think of send him a book.
1: And that was the beginning of all. We're going to come back and take final calls with Laird Scranton in just a moment on Coast to Coast AM.
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0: case you didn't know it, it's really easy to get WNEX on your smart.
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0: already have folks signing up for our Fall Foliage Flyaway. 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
2: Good night, everyone, and welcome to the news. Iowa Governor Kim Reynolds has issued a disaster proclamation for five northwest Iowa counties following severe weather over the weekend. The proclamation covers Woodbury, Plymouth, Pocahontas, Palo Alto, and Emmett counties, allowing state resources to be used for storm response and recovery. It also activates the Iowa Individual Assistance Grant Program, which can provide up to $7,000 for home or vehicle repairs, replacement of personal property or food, and temporary housing. The state's Disaster Case Advocacy Program has also been opened to help residents with longer-term recovery needs. At the same time, the National Weather Service says Sunday's storms produced 16 tornadoes across the state. Two were reported in the Sioux City area, including one south of Whispering Creek, rated an EF0. EF1 tornadoes touched down near Winnebago, Plover, Mallard, and Rockwell City. Other tornadoes were rated unknown intensity. The Weather Service says widespread damage was also caused by straight-line winds of 60 to 80 miles an hour, with some gusts near 90. And South Dakota's new voter registration law may be creating problems for some military voters. Amber Hobart, who runs a mail forwarding business, told Minnehaha County Commissioners the issue affects people who spend most of the year out of state, but still claim South Dakota residency and are registered to vote here. Hobart says she's worried the state's new election integrity law is now blocking some of those voters from casting ballots in state and local races. She says that includes military members who often live away from home because of their service.
3: This is somebody who's in our military, currently serving, and doesn't want the hassle of having to prove that out. I think that is very, very sad and very, very disappointing.
2: Supporters of the law argued it was needed to stop out-of-state voters from influencing South Dakota elections, but critics now say the measure may be catching legitimate residents in the process. From the WNAX Nighttime News Desk, I'm Chloe Beltran.
4: 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CBS's The Late Show had its final broadcast over this past evening. One of Stephen Colbert's guests was actor Bryan Cranston.
5: Maybe I could be your last guest. That would be great, Brian. 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
4: 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Longtime correspondent Peter King on how he sees his experience here.
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4: The average for a gallon of regular gas in Louisiana is $4.05, about...
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1: Next hour, Stephen Bassett joined just to talk about UFO disclosure, so I'm looking forward to that. We'll be back in a moment with Laird Scranton and take final calls with him as well. Saturday, May 30th, George Knapp and I will be at Contact in the Desert in Indian Wells, California, with a major event. It's called Contact in the Desert, and Tom will tell you to come see me.
2: Yeah, absolutely. Come see all of us, George, because we're all going to be there. It's going to be a lot of fun. Gina.

0: is going to be there. Everybody's going to be there. The event is called Contact in the Desert, and our event is called Ask George and George. So Captain Ron and myself are going to host this event where we're going to bring up you, George Norrie, and George Knapp, and everybody in attendance can get in line at the microphone and just fire questions at you guys. It's going to be a lot of fun. We suggest you come on out. Just head over to coasttocoastam.com. All that information is right there.
1: And then I have a panel after that event, right?
0: There is a panel after that. We're still working that one out.
1: Super. Thanks, Thomas. Have you signed up yet to become a Coast Insider? Now, that's a great deal at 15 cents a day.
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1: 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Everyone should do that anyway. But you can sign up to be an insider through the app. And if you're in Canada, you're eligible now too. 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
1: And welcome back. George Norrie along with Laird Scranton. Laird's got a Facebook connection with his name. Just put his name, Laird Scranton, on Facebook and it'll pop up. He's got a book called The Waters of Life that he wrote a couple of years ago as well. Laird, have they ever found human remains near these structures?
2: Not in any great numbers, because it looks as if the people here were observing sky burial techniques, which means it's an archaic burial form where a dead body was left out to the natural elements to be sort of defleshed by birds of prey, first of all, and by natural elements. That can happen in about 4 days. Jeez. Then they would separate the skull from the skeleton and open the top of the skull to allow the soul to ascend. They would dismember the body parts. In some cultures, they would put the skulls on pikes and set them around the agricultural fields, like we would use scarecrows to scare away predators and things like that. I did have some more comments to add for the benefit of Mark's question about enclosure D.
1: Sure.
2: The elements that we see there, there are a set of diverse elements that all pertain to this same concept of the creational energies coming together. We see carved representations of the arms in the embrace around the pillars. We see what look like handbag shapes that reconcile the shape of a circle and a square, which is a way of representing those energies coming together. We have the bird of prey that's holding the sun at the end of its wing. That's symbolic of the seasonal motions of the sun. That's a solstice representation. That's another dynamic that directly pertains to these energies, how they work. And we have a number of other carved elements on these in this enclosure that all represent that same concept. We have the carved H symbols that in the Masonic tradition represented that same idea of the two energies coming together. So it's all one theme that's repeated over and over and over again. We have a picture of a fox, which in Dogon culture is representational of materialized energy. It's all a single theme that's being repeated again and again and again.
1: That's fantastic. Let's go to the phone. Suzanne in Minneapolis, welcome. Hi, Suzanne.
3: Hi, George. Hi, Laird.
1: Hi.
3: So I don't know. Hi. I don't know very much about these sites, but I'm a medium, and I was listening to this, and this is what I heard. They're okay. From the future, is what they said, and they built this to create peace. They're not ancients, and they're still here.
1: Where are they?
3: They're not like, they're showing me they're like, they're not ghosts, they're energy that's still here.
1: What do you think of that, Laird?
2: Right, well, let me explain about that perspective, okay? One of my confusions working with Egyptian hieroglyphs is they have two separate glyphs that represent the concept of time. I thought, why would they need that? It turns out that the perspective in the symbolism, as well as in the modern science, is based on how the energies work, is that we are dealing with two modes of time. One of ultra quick overview, which from our perspective, all events happen at once. The other one is much slower and linear and sequential, which is the way we normally experience time. So if you imagine that we have a group of energetic consciousness beings who relate to that first mode of time, which is overview, then that works like a CD does. A CD, you can skip to any track you want to and play it immediately. With a cassette tape, which is linear, you have to fast forward to the thing you want. So the energetic beings, theoretically,

0: theoretically can be at any point in that time frame they want to be.
1: Tepi in Arabic means summit or hill. What do you think?
0: Right, that's one of that is one of the meaning, one of the 25 meanings I was talking about. I can tell you what those meanings are. It means hill, it means peak, it means top, it means crown, it can mean apex or vertex, it means crest, tip, head, ridge, cap, roof, down, mount, rise, hump, eminence, topknot, fell, and eminency. There are all of these meanings have related implications in terms of the symbolism, and it's not always immediately obvious how they're related, but they are.
1: Let's go to Aaron in Palm Valley, California. Aaron, go ahead.
2: Thanks, George. You are always the most fascinating interviewer ever.
1: Well, thank you, sir.
2: The pen is
0: I agree.
2: mightier than the sword. And a happy early birthday, George. Lord Scranton, is this a message to us, other sight? Remember the Epic of Gilgamesh. Is this a pre-flood trying to warn us? And how can we remember? What are they left for us to remember?
1: Is there a message behind Göbekli Tepe?
0: Yes, but if there is, and there quite likely is, but the message has to do with the science. The science itself is the message. And someone put together a symbolic system that was so well developed that 11,000 years later, somebody like me who only had rudimentary education in science is able to retrieve it and validate it in terms of the elements they left for us to validate it by. And that's what impresses me most is just the extreme capability of whoever put this system together to be able to do that. And for it to be preserved for thousands of years by cultures that may not have had any scientific background at all, but they managed to keep the symbolic system straight.
1: You mentioned the Dogon tribe probably had high technology. How good was their technology, and where did it come from?
0: Part of one of the things I struggled with when I started writing about this was what right did I have to write about things that various societies have been trying to keep secret for thousands of years? And it occurred to me that the science that's represented here is only maybe 50 years ahead of what we publicly talk about in our science. And so if it was going to be made public and it wasn't made public now, then the entire system would be wasted. Now's the time it has to come out. And so, I think that the purpose here was well-intentioned. It demonstrates that the intelligences that are behind it are not anything to be feared. They're only there out of good intention for us. And that's the primary reason why we don't have to buy into any perspective that says we have to be afraid of non-human cultures.
1: East of the Rockies, Michael's with us in Rochester, New York. Hello, Michael. Go ahead.
3: Hi, it's an honor, George.
1: Thank
3: Okay, a
1: you.
3: couple quick things. The

0: Machu Picchu, Göbekli Tepe, obviously, Tiwanaku, you know, and the Gate of the Sun Gods, which is supposed to be a celestial-related monument, but also right. the Moai on Hawaii and also in Peru. Right. I'll take it off right. there.
1: Okay, thanks. Go ahead, Laird.
2: Yeah, that is repeated all around the world, and the explanation for why it's repeated all around the world is not because one culture got it from another one. It's because they all got it from the same teacher. It's as if I met you at a cocktail party and we discovered we knew all the same little mathematical tricks, not because you taught me or I taught you, but because we had the same math teacher back in school.
1: And his thoughts about birds and dinosaurs, what do you think?
2: Yes, well, the representation symbolically is moving upward from, you know, from the ground level up, or from the water surface of the water upward. And so it's a progression of animal symbols that do that, where their domain of life is. They're illustrating this concept of biological zones where life lives.
1: Brian's with us in Corona, California, west of the Rockies. Brian, go ahead.
3: Hey there, George. Really glad I got through. I've tried so many times. I listen to you all the time. I used to drive, you know, late at night, and you get me through all my long drives. So you guys are talking about Stonehenge, and I can't remember the gentleman's name, but there's a guy that I've seen online, and he knows how to move prolific structures that are way too big. It doesn't even seem like it's real. And then somebody was saying that the people who set it up may have disappeared. What if, it's the site is magnetized, right? So if they were able to use the magnetism, and maybe with some of the ancient tribes or you know, cultures back then use vocalization in order to in like a kind of like a choir form, or like, you know, multiple people. If they were able to do that, couldn't they have just like had structures or kind of like vehicles, so to speak, that they could have just used? That they could have just used the harmonics or the magnetism to send them wherever they went to. And another thing, what if they went past the firmament, which is all I'm hearing about now? So what do you have to say about that?
2: Yes, well, we know that at Coral Castle, that one man by himself seemingly was able to move megalithic stones to create the Coral Castle structure. So,
1: and he wouldn't tell us how he did it.
2: It comes about through energetics in ways that most of us don't understand, but clearly he did, and it doesn't require a whole group of people to make it happen. So obviously there's technology here that we are not yet aware of what it is.
1: The late Edward Leed Skolnin. I wonder why he didn't want to share his technology with us, Laird.
2: Well, he might have, but maybe not in an obvious way. But, I mean, the structure he left demonstrates that he was onto something, and demonstrates that the ancients must have been onto the same thing. And the stones are magnetic. I mean, even on Orkney Island, these are iron-rich sandstone stones. So the implication is that magnetism is involved somehow.
1: Let's go to Sue in Greensboro, North Carolina. Go ahead, Sue. Go ahead, Sue.
4: Oh, hello. I'm sorry.
1: It's all right. Go ahead.
4: Yes, I'm sorry. I was wondering, like you always wonder, where do these wonderful, intelligent, you know, marvelous people go? Where they go? And then who does he think built the pyramid? How does he think the wonderful, you know, monuments were built?
2: That's an open question. Even the people I know who are experts on the pyramids have not settled on a consensus view of how they were built. The first thing a person learns in my field of study is that there are things going on we don't understand yet. And one of those things is exactly what process did they use to try to build that. There are so many stones in the Great Pyramid that the idea that it was built over a period of a couple of decades.

0: decades is not really, doesn't really hold water. There are too many stones. They've had to place like a stone a minute, and they're placed very precisely. It's hard to imagine that anybody, any team of people would have been capable of doing that.
1: Fascinating, though. Isn't it the way it all happens, Laird? What's your next project?
0: My next project, I'm finishing up a book called The Third Eye, which is all about the root energetics. This system of symbols traces how we get from a domain of pure energy to a domain of materialized forms like atoms and planets and things like that. And step by step, structure by structure, stage by stage, in a way that is scientifically reasonable and actually is as simplified as we could hope it to be. Whoever put the system together was all about simplifying things. They get us there, never using geometric symbols that are more complicated than a circle, square, or a triangle, and no mathematical value more complicated than 3.2 as an approximation of pi. So this is a very simplified view of how it happens, and it's an amazing system.
1: Let's not let 8 years go by this time before you come back. Deal?
0: Okay, that's a deal. Thank you very much for inviting me back on. I always enjoy talking with you.
1: Laird Scranton talking about Göbekli Tepe and Karahan in Turkey. Fascinating places that happened thousands and thousands of years ago. Up next, Stephen Bassett joins us as we'll talk about the government dumping UFO stories all over the place. What does that mean?
2: Sign up now for Coast Zone, our free email newsletter. Get it today at coasttocoastam.com.

0: Here's your updated 570 WNAX forecast. Wet weather is in the forecast here across much of the region this early morning, and look for those chances to continue throughout much of Friday, as we'll continue to see that disturbance track across the area. And some soaking rains are possible in spots with this system, as a lot of areas have a good chance of getting over a half inch of precipitation, some even approaching 3/4 of an inch, and then some even getting over an inch here, especially across parts of South Dakota. And the cloudiness is going to keep our temperatures down here on Friday to below average by about 5 to 10 degrees. But then a warm-up begins with sunshine returning to the forecast over the weekend. Low 70s seasonal highs for Saturday. Then it's going to feel like summer to close out the holiday weekend. Low 80s Sunday, then upper 80s for Memorial Day and Tuesday. I'm Phil Jensko on 570 WNAX. Right now it's 55.
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1: I'm Michael Toscano in New York, where The Late Show with Stephen Colbert is going off the air after the late-night broadcasts across the nation finish up on the West Coast. 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
2: If you're just tuning into The Late Show, you missed a lot. 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
1: 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Actor Noah Wyle, star of HBO's The Pitt, rallied with healthcare workers on Capitol Hill in Washington. They're supporting legislation to provide tax credits for those who work in underserved areas or facilities with staff shortages.
6: You came to the Capitol today because you are tired of the gap between how this country talks about healthcare professionals and what the reality is.
1: Heavy rain is heading into an area from eastern Texas to southern Kentucky. CBS News meteorologist Rob Marciano is tracking it.
7: I-75, I-85, I-95, they're all going to be issues. I think Atlanta tomorrow, I think probably Memphis, Covington, even Minneapolis might see some problems. And on Friday, on Saturday, all that rain moves into D.C., Philly, New York. So those airports will have issues. And then another surge of moisture coming in through the southeastern quarter of the country as we head towards Monday.
1: The storms have been causing some air travel delays. Now, there is some good weather news. The Atlantic hurricane season is forecast to be milder than normal, thanks to El Nino. This could be the most expensive summer at the gas pump in years. AAA reported yesterday the average price for a gallon of gas in Louisiana sits at $4.05, much lower than the national average, but too high for this boater there.
8: We'll spend a lot more money to fill it up. I can go drop a $100 bill in there and it give me half a tank barely. You know, that's killing me. That's killing what I love to do.
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0: And welcome to the news. South Dakota's Office of Indigent Legal Defense is seeing a steady rise in appeals and abuse and neglect cases, keeping its staff under growing pressure. Chief Public Defender Chris Miles says the office is not short on work. He says attorneys and staff continue to handle a heavy caseload as new appeals and child welfare matters come in each month. Miles says 88 clients are currently being served by the office, a number he says reflects the growing demand for court-appointed legal representation across the state. He says abuse and neglect cases are among the most difficult the office handles because they move quickly and involve strict legal deadlines, high stakes for families, and complex court proceedings. Miles says those cases now make up a significant share of the office's workload. Abuse and neglect matters account for 33 of the total cases assigned to the Office of Indigent Legal Defense, with 18 of those currently active. And Wednesday, Tim told you about the state of Nebraska seeing a drop in revenues in the first quarter, but closer to home, the financial picture of the city of Sioux Falls is getting brighter, defying national trends. Consumer sentiment nationally is at its lowest point since the 1950s. Despite that, Sioux Falls City Finance Director Sean Pritchett says sales tax revenues are on the upswing in the city.
1: The year-to-date annual growth for sales tax through April 2026 is at 6.6% for the first penny and second penny. This compares to 2.4% at year-end, and at this time last year, we were only up 0.8%.
0: The entertainment tax is also up by almost 9% from last year, with strong performances in hospitality and lodging.
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1: A few weeks ago, the government dumped over 100 UFO UAP reports and files. In a moment, Stephen Bassett joins us to give us his thoughts on that. 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

0: And welcome back. George Norrie, along with Stephen Bassett, joining us for the next couple hours. Political activists pressuring for formal disclosure of an extraterrestrial presence engaging the human races. As the founder and executive director of the Paradigm Research Group, he has spent decades working to end the government-imposed embargo surrounding the UFO-ET reality. His website is linked up at coasttocoastam.com. Stephen Bassett, welcome back. Steve, how you been?
1: George, it's good to be with you again. It's like old times.
0: It's time to congratulate you for your efforts, your staying power, and everything you've been doing over the years to get a UFO-UAP disclosure. You ought to be congratulated, and I want people on this program to know what you've done over these years, Stephen. You've never given up, my friend. Never.
1: And that's what you have to do if you're an activist. By the way, early next year will be the 30th anniversary of my coming on the show. Obviously, it was with Art Bell back then. 30 years. And in coming on that show, because I had just been involved and started with my work only 6 or 7 months, 8 months, coming on that show is what really allowed me to get involved, get engaged, and start being able to reach out to people, because he allowed the politics of this issue to be addressed. And so in 30 years, the show has moved the needle. I can assure you it has had a significant impact on the process. It would have maybe taken a little longer if it hadn't been for Coast to Coast. And so you will always have that. You and Art and history will look back and go, this radio show put this issue on over and

0: over again every night, almost. And ultimately, we got disclosure. And you're here to see it and hear it, and so am I.
1: I remember the day Art retired one of the first times. You had already been doing my Nighthawk program with me in St. Louis, and you were so depressed about all that. Remember?
0: Mm. Well, yeah. No,
1: long time ago.
0: It was, if you live long enough, George, a lot of things come and go.
1: Yeah.
0: And you lose colleagues. Recently, I lost a really tough one, and that was the surprise loss of Nick Pope.
1: Oh, my God, I miss him. I miss that
0: and
1: guy.
0: And he didn't really announce it until quite late, intentionally, and I understand that. And when he did, I sent him a text, and I said, Nick, you need to stick around, my friend, because there's one more thing to get done. And he texted something back to me. Later, not too long before he passed, he texted to somebody else, and I happened to get that text, copy of it. He said a couple of things, and he said, I think I moved the needle. And of course he did help move that needle. As so many others, thousands have to move that needle. And that one got me. I got to tell you, I got a little verklempt.
1: Let's dedicate this show tonight to Nick Pope.
0: Let's definitely do that.
1: He's one of a kind. I was with him at an event last year, and he just was just one heck of a guy. He was fun to be with, but really understood what he was doing.
0: Well, he'd worked on the subject actually in government way back when we didn't really have people who had worked on the subject in any government getting involved in a big way. And he communicated very well, reasonable, grounded. And as a result, he was able to really get on a lot of media, get a lot of coverage, not wild and crazy like some of the activists out there. And in that regard, help break open doors and what have you. I mean, he really did move the needle, and I hope his wife knows that and is reminded of that. And we will honor him very soon, because disclosure, George, is practically, it's knocking on the door.
1: Yeah, it really is, and we're going to get into that. And for people who do not know who Nick Pope was or is, he was a former Ministry of Defense officer for the British government in the UFO section, and had some incredible things that he witnessed, didn't he?
0: Yeah, he saw things and what have you. And when he came out and addressed it, he didn't get bizarre, too exotic. But he was coming from someone that actually worked on the issue within government. And back then, we didn't have someone quite like Nick. And so I don't know what the UK government thought of him. I never really got a sense of what I heard, if he had any problems with the UK and the government and so forth. I think they probably liked it, because I think he represented the UK very well. But that just that one person, always there, always coming forward, making reasonable statements about this, but clearly indicating that this is real and very important. There weren't too many Nick Popes. And so in that sense, he really did move the needle. And as you say, we'll dedicate this to him tonight. And let's hope that no one else leaves the stage
1: Before
0: we finally get this done.
1: Well, we lost Stanton Friedman a few years ago, right after an event I did with him in Columbus, Ohio, and that shocked the heck out of me.
0: Yeah, it's been a while on that. As you know, on my website, I have an in memoriam page. This is on ParadigmResearchGroup.org. I think I'm up to 100 who, you know, list them and their, you know, date of birth and their death, and also has a link to a significant page with information about them. I need to clean it up a little bit. Some things have, links have gone bad, but it's up to well over 100, and I'm trying to, you know, select people that clearly have done a lot in the work, and I'll be adding more. And that's the way activism works. It's not like a business. You get started, get some capital, and before you know it, in a couple of years, you're doing great. Activism at the highest level, it's not the way it works. You have to stay with it. You have to grind it out. The bigger the issue, the more you have to grind, and it may take 10, 20, 30, 40, 50 years, and there have been some major issues that have taken 900 years, 400 years. It's not the easiest road to take. So naturally, that's the one I picked.
1: That's right. Well, the Pentagon dumped well over

0: over 100 videos and documents on UAPs, as they call them. We call them UFOs as well. Mm-hmm. What's your thoughts on all of that?
1: Well, I'm approaching it as an activist. I'm not someone that gets involved with the minutiae, the details. I don't really care what's in a particular video. I haven't even looked at them. I'm interested in the overall, the larger picture, and what it says about where we're going. And that's what I'm going to present to your studio audience tonight. The most important thing that happened is that for the first time, I believe in history, and I'm happy to be corrected, a head of state formally required his military, you know, whoever's leading that military, whatever, to declassify and put out for the public view documents and videos on this subject. I do not think this ever happened. Now, when President Trump did this, he may or may not have understood what he did. I happen to believe that the reason he did it at all is because Barack Obama, a former president, actually played a little, not a game, but he played an interesting maneuver intended to get the president to do this. Now, that's a controversial thing, and I'll go into that in a second. But very shortly after Barack Obama did something, the president responded almost immediately and ordered these files to come out. So, aside from the files coming out and whatever was in them, what was most important is that when the president did that, he legitimized the issue in a way that it had not been legitimized before, at a level that was extremely significant. And what that means is that now every editor and publisher in print media, and every producer in, network news and so forth, cable, whatever, every podcaster, high level, go for it. It's open. It's an issue. It's real. Assign a reporter to it. Cover it all you want. It's legit now. And that's what's happened. We were already getting huge amounts of media coverage, and it exploded. It was raining articles faster. It was like trying to drink from a fire hose. And that's going to continue. It's never going to stop. He has legitimized this issue. If you want to write about this issue for any publication, you go to the editor, he's going to say, okay, that's fine. So that was huge. All right. Now, the second thing that was important about it was where they put the files. They didn't stick them over on the Aero site. They put them up on the Department of Defense website. Now, there has been some files put up on the web before. The CIA puts them out. The FBI puts them out. They're actually kind of interesting. But it wasn't the instruction of the president. Didn't get a lot of focus, but it's out there, and you can go look at those. But this was different. This was a grand event ordered by the president and put up on the DOD site, war.gov/UFO. And what's important about that is not what was in those videos. I saw a number of them that they didn't impress me. I expect it to be a selected buffet of things which maybe all been declassified, but we weren't going to shock anybody. They weren't going to be spectacular. Interesting, but that's all. It's just something to apply for the, give the president what he wanted, but not get carried away. All right. But that was still enough that within 12 hours, 340 million hits to that site in 12 hours. Now, that's not typical. All right. Now it's over a billion. Now, what does that mean? It's not subscribers. It's a billion views, a billion hits. And it's still going up. And that's just off the first tranche. So in addition to the presidential imprimatur that he has given that message to all the news, is that that billion hits on that site in this short of time is telling every publication out there and all the media news of this subject, you need to be covering this, right? Because eyeballs is what we want. And there's another tranche coming. And that's going to generate, and this thing, ultimately, you could see this thing accumulating 2, 3, 4, 5 billion views in the next month. Now, that's not the way it was 60, 50, 40, 30 years ago. We are in a totally different place. Disclosure is practically there. It's happening before our eyes. I say that. The lead up is happening before our eyes.
0: When are they going to come out, though, Stephen, and tell us the good stuff? That we've been reversed engineering. We've done this. We have alien bodies. We have all this. That's not coming out yet.

0: Well, my answer to that is not changed. What is coming out now and everything that's been leading up to this is not about getting information to you. Meaning, okay, look, you should see this and you should see that. It has nothing to do with that. It's more information, but there was 80 years of information already accumulated. This is a part of a process that's needed in order to get to the goal. And the goal was disclosure from the president.
1: And the documents they released were classified?
0: Supposedly they were declassified, been previously classified, but they have got tons of videos and documents that are classified. They sorted through them. They said that they looked through 10 million. I don't know. They sorted through and they found a relatively safe collection. But all of this is about one thing, and that is setting up the situation for the president to disclose. That would be formal disclosure with a capital D. Once that confirmation comes from the president, then the process of getting all of those other things really gets underway. And yes, ultimately, we will learn it all. And there's, as we know, legislation in place to formalize that. There'll be more legislation. So all of this is a pre-disclosure run-up. Now, some people view it as this is the disclosure process. We're going to learn this and that and everything else. I'm going, not exactly. It is a political process. It includes a lot of various things, including a former president making an interesting, how would you say, maneuver. Rather brilliant, in my thought. If we got time, I'll quickly go into it.
1: Yeah, we've got a few minutes. Go ahead.
0: So the former president goes on a very significant talk show with Brian Taylor Cohen. He's brilliant. We've got a great talk show. Our great podcast, rather. And, well, the way things are now, you can have a fantastic podcast with 2 or 3 million people watching, and you're there and, you know, in a room wearing a, you know, a T-shirt. I mean, it's amazing. Yeah. Yeah, Walter Cronkite never wore a T-shirt. So he goes on that show, and he arranged to be asked a question. It wasn't an accident. When a former president or a president goes on a podcast, it's not like, yeah, ask me what you want, whatever, I'm open. No chance. They let you know what they want to talk about and what they don't want to talk about. And if they want you to ask them a question, they'll tell you. I believe that's what has happened. Maybe I'm wrong. I'm willing to, you know, be rebuffed. So he arranges to be asked the question, are aliens real? Boom. And immediately comes back, yes, aliens are real. Wait a minute. That moment, he has violated a major protocol. Former presidents are not allowed to get into a huge issue that a current president, sitting president, is dealing with. You just don't go there. Right? So he violated that protocol. So what he's supposed to do is back off right away, like a slip up. Well, I mean, of course, that the universe is vast. There's certainly other life out there, and that's right.
1: Right.
0: He didn't do that. He doubled down. And then he says, but they're not buried or underneath Area 51. In other words, the aliens that are real are not under Area 51. All right. So he's brought Area 51 into it and then doubles down again and says, unless there's this huge conspiracy to keep it from the president. So he's now brought in the truth embargo. He does all that in about 30 seconds. And
1: how much of this do you think he really knows?
0: Barack Obama and every president, all the way back to Truman, including Barack Obama, has known that this is real. How much they knew may vary, right? But the idea that the president comes into office with the access and the clearances and everything else, but doesn't realize or know that, oh, yeah, actually, we have some bodies or vehicles. No, every single one knew. He didn't deal with it. Clinton made an effort. Carter made an effort. That's about it. But he didn't deal with it. No president has ended this.
1: Nixon knew a lot, didn't he?
0: Again, he knew it. But how much he knew, we'll know. But so when Barack did that, and then he lets it there. Okay, so he hadn't retracted it yet. He eventually retracted it the next day, saying, yeah, it's a big universe. They're probably real. But by then, what he wanted to happen, happened. While he's on the airplane, Donald Trump learns about this. He gets a question on the Air Force One, and he makes an interesting response. He shouldn't do that. It's classified. He's breaking the law, something like that. I thought that was interesting. And then he closes with this enigmatic, but I may help him out. Okay. Oh, I noted that. And then before the plane landed, he'd already sent the order into Hegseth to classify a bunch of documents, and we're going to put them up on the web. Which I think is exactly why Barack Obama did what he did. He maneuvered whatever the president to do that. He wanted to do that, which means that he wants finally this truth embargo to end. And great, good for him. So he's backed out. He backed down. He's solved the protocol problem. But now what he set in motion, one of a number of things, it's just slamming.

0: the truth embargo. I mean, the truth embargo is literally being ripped to shreds from many directions. And so I'm operating under a truth embargo ending at any time situation. If it happened tomorrow, I would not be surprised.
1: If it does end tomorrow, then what?
0: Well, you say it ends at 5 o'clock. Within 20 minutes, I will have a 300 person a Zoom room open. All right, I have one, and I will send a link out to my whole list of whatever thousands and invite them to drop in. I'll keep it open for at least 24 hours. I will be here with some libations, and anybody wants to drop in and chat with me or chat with other people and just celebrate what has taken 80 years to achieve, that's what I'm going to be doing. What are you going to be doing?
1: And of course, no, I'm going to be having you back on the program.
0: Well, yeah, sure, but and I'll be happy to come, George. But you should celebrate too, my friend. You have moved the needle, like so many else.
1: Well,
0: so many
1: we've tried, but nobody's worked any harder than you, my friend. I mean, I remember the days way back, 23 years ago, when I started getting to know you. You kept talking about it's going to happen, I'm going to get it done, and you stuck to your guns.
0: It's going to get done. Not I'm going to get it done, right? There are a huge volume of people, thousands and thousands of people, who have kept this issue going as an activist movement in every possible way. Massive research, documentaries, news, eventually podcasts, radio shows. And because we live in a country that's not a dictatorship, and you know, you don't get hunted down for challenging. We have the First Amendment. We have succeeded. But it's a lot of people behind this. And so I hope we all will celebrate, and I invite everybody to be humble. Right. If you've been pushing it all these years and you knew we were right, be humble in your success.
1: Yes.
0: And being proven right. If you're somebody that was knocking it for decades, but finally came around. Hello, Michio Kaku. Hello, Neil deGrasse Tyson. and jumped over to our side. I invite you to be humble about it. Okay. Recognize some other people that were involved in this. Humility is going to be a very important part of the end game here and going into the post-disclosure world. We must always remember that the issue we're involved in is so huge that we don't want to get too, how would you say, full of ourselves, pat ourselves on the back. We did this, we did that. But the issue is massive. It's going to change the world. And so let us all move into the post-disclosure world with humility and introspection.
1: Stephen, we're going to take a short break, but we will come back and chat more about disclosure on Coast to Coast AM.
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1: Good night, everyone, and welcome to the news. The South Dakota Board of Regents is moving cautiously to bring artificial intelligence into the state's public universities. In a new media release, the board outlines a strategy aimed at keeping schools competitive while preparing students for a changing workforce, but with an emphasis on responsible use. Officials say AI is already reshaping classrooms and careers, and that integration will continue to evolve over time. The board's plan focuses on five areas: governance and infrastructure, curriculum impacts, research, use of emerging agentic AI tools, and building AI literacy among students, faculty, and staff. University leaders say the goal is balance, teaching students to use AI as a tool, not a shortcut.
2: I think we have to kind of walk that middle ground. We don't want to graduate students who are just using AI to think for them. That's not the purpose of AI. It should be a tool, not a crutch. But we also need to graduate students who understand the capability of AI, even if they're skeptical and even if they have those concerns.
1: That's USD Teaching and Learning Director Mandy Weinand. That caution comes as skepticism grows. National polling shows fewer young adults are excited about AI than a year ago, and some campus appearances of the technology have drawn negative reactions. The Board of Regents has also approved a tuition increase for the 2026-27 academic year. Rates will rise 2.4% across the state's public universities. Board leaders say the increase is aimed at funding technology upgrades and enhancing campus security systems. Regents also approved a larger 5% tuition increase specifically for South Dakota Mines, citing its specialized programs and infrastructure needs. Officials say even with the increase, they remain focused on maintaining affordability while preparing students with the tools and resources needed for today's workforce. From the WNAX Nighttime News Desk, I'm Chloe Beltrand.
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6: Health experts say Ebola can only spread by someone showing symptoms, and the Congolese passenger on that air.
7: Slow down and never drive after drinking. Let's make this the safest year yet.
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5: Hi, I'm Tom.
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6: Oh, well, nice to meet you, Tom. I gotta go.
5: Okay.

0: Guess that's not your cup of tea. You sure?
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4: His name, Robert Diaguero. Now, you had a health challenge some time ago. You were describing it as even to the point of losing consciousness. Like you said, a lot of people heard of carnivore. They've read about it in Ty Bollinger's book, Cancer Step Outside the Box. Now, how did you take it? Did you take the liquid, the capsules? What did you do?
5: Oh, the capsules.
4: Okay.
5: I started off taking it three times a day for the 6 days. But I'd say within the first week and a half, I noticed a amazing difference. No more of those queasy feelings of the anticipation of knowing that I was going to go into. They were gone. Absolutely gone. I'm just, my mind is blown on this stuff.
4: Well, would your wife corroborate your story? Usually that she would say, oh, honey, you're exaggerating.
5: Oh, yeah.
4: Or no, you actually did recover that fast.
5: Oh, yeah. Oh, yeah, she corroborated. She was there one time when I was doing the gig and I lost consciousness.
4: Oh, my.
5: That just freaked her out.
4: So you're taking the carnivore week to week and a half. 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

0: And welcome back to Coast, George Norrie with you, along with Stephen Bassett, as we talk about disclosure. Stephen, what do you think the next batch of documents might show?
1: Well, it's interesting. There's a second show, a second thing going on that the general public really wasn't paying much attention to as this whole thing was playing out. And that is that over in the House, there is now clearly a UAP caucus, which is made up of very fearless members of the president's party. And they have become internationally well known, such as Tim Burchett, Anna Paulina Luna, a while back, Nancy Mace. And they absolutely will not let this thing go. And so when the files were slow in coming out, Anna Paulina Luna and Burchett were like going on television and making statements to the media. Where are they? Right. We want them. We want them now. Right. And then Tim Burchett was talking about things he has seen, which were really profound, and he wants those to come out. Because you see, a lot of these individuals who have been part of these hearings have talked to and seen and been in skiffs, and they know a lot more than they can say right now. And so now they're pressing to get some of that out,

0: And that gives you an idea how powerful this is going to get. So I think that likely the next batch is going to be a little juicier than this first one. I think the people that are doing the, how would you say, the selection process realize they're going to have to take it up a notch. And if they do, I don't think they'll bring out something mind-blowing, but they do, that the site's going to go up to 2 billion views and so forth. And so there's this dynamic going on. And then the media's covering everything with massive coverage, articles pouring out faster than I can log them in and link them up. It's like trying to drink from a fire hose. So this is going to escalate very quickly. And I'll be frank, if there wasn't a very dangerous situation going on in the Gulf, that literally has an aspect to it that feels like the run-up to a world war. I mean, it's really very, very dangerous. If we didn't have that, I think we'd already have disclosure. But that is the way it is. It's happening simultaneous with this. Pretty much an accident. It's not deliberate. So we'll see how that goes. But in spite of that, unbelievable situation, this issue keeps moving forward because now there are plenty of people in the media, in the Congress, and possibly even in the White House, that realize that this needs to get done. And so, again, I see us as very, very close to disclosure. Obviously, I'm looking forward to the next batch and how the media covers it. And we'll see what happens.
1: At what point, though, do they start to tell us this is what we really know? They seem to be avoiding that.
0: Well, that first the president has to disclose. You see, George, the president is the commander in chief with the highest classification. He can demand anything. Right. So if he is in touch with somebody with a very high classification that's working in some legacy program or whatever they're called these days, yeah. And the person says, you know, Mr. President, I'd love to chat with you, but I don't have a clearance. His answer will be, well, you don't have a job either. All right. So that's always been the case. The president's very powerful. And unless if the president doesn't step into this, then, of course, it stays where it is. That's now changing. But in order to really finally get the information we must get in an orderly way, we must have formal confirmation from the president. This directive, which was like a formal thing to bring some files out, is fine. But believe me, they have massive amounts of evidence behind that, and we're not going to get to that until we get formal confirmation. And the thing that I'm putting out with every interview I do, and I'm doing a lot of them. I just did a long interview with El País and also Al Jazeera that's going to go around the world. Oh, I keep coming to the same message, and this message is directed to the president, who typically often is living just two blocks from my office, right? And that is this: the more of this that happens, as you take these actions and these things come out, the greater the possibility another head of state will look at this and go, well, this is pretty much there. And I've got a pretty good country, got a fine military. I could do this. And another head of state might cut in front and do it and be the head of state that ends the truth embargo, in which case our president would have to follow second and confirm it. And pretty much all the juice of the legacy goes out the door. And so what the president is doing, I think, needs to be reversed. He is bringing things out, and that's great, and people are praising him for that. But what he should be doing is making some very tough phone calls into the Pentagon, talk to a few people, and let them know, I want this confirmation and that confirmation, right? And having gotten that, come forward, hold a press conference, end the truth embargo, mm-hmm. be the disclosure president, and then the other stuff that comes out just confirms what the president has said. And in this case, he's leading. Right now, he's following, and he needs to change that. Hope somebody is close to him will make that advice. You do not want to be second on this issue. You're doing some wonderful things, but you may be setting up another head of state to get one of the greatest legacies any ruler of any country has ever had. So that's my message. If I get invited to lunch over there, I'll probably pass it on.
1: What do you think of the Roswell case, and have they disclosed any of that?
0: No, not the recent stuff. The Roswell case is the beginning of it all, in a sense. It's rock solid. When I was just asked the other day, what's the one, by I think the Al Jazeera reporter, what's the one book, if you were going to have me read, it would be Witness to Roswell, either the first edition or the enhanced edition.

0: by Schmidt and Carey. That book, if you read it with an unbiased mind, locks it down. Roswell happened. There was a vehicle, there were bodies, and that was the beginning, really the beginning. There may have been something before that, but over, that's the beginning of the 80-year truth embargo. And so, yeah, we would love to have confirmation of that, though my God, there's so much out there already. We kind of know what happened, but it would be kind of nice if that gets confirmed. But that's minor compared to what the government ultimately is going to bring out. Understand, the disclosure event is nothing more than a confirmation statement from the president. What comes out in the year or two after that is going to change the world in ways that we think might just help us get out of this mess we've created for ourselves. And that's the post-disclosure era, which is why I'm doing what I'm doing. I knew there were ETs here when I was 20 years old, so I'm not doing all this so people say, yeah, ETs are here. No, I'm doing it because we have to get in the post-disclosure world, and we can't get there too soon because we have pretty much pushed everything to the limit, and we're really vulnerable as a civilization. We're facing the possibility of nuclear war at any time. I can read you an article just from today. Yeah. It'll scare the hell out of most people. So we have to change. We have to change how we think, how we go about foreign affairs and diplomacy, and start looking at treaties and so forth to get us out of this mess. And that's going to require a different point of view. And this will be the biggest change in viewpoint as far as I can tell, in human history. And it's right there. It's right there before us. And we may live to see it play out, and hopefully it'll work for us. But without this change of view, if we just keep the status quo, a nuclear war is inevitable and soon. And that's not going to work well for anybody.
1: No. How do they explain the obvious deception over the years?
0: If disclosure happens, those questions will come hard and fast, and the answer will be pretty basic. This was a national security matter beginning right in the 40s. We were at the beginning of the nuclear arms race, the nuclear age. We had a very powerful enemy in the Soviet Union, and we could not confirm to ourselves that this incredible change that would take place if this announcement went out would not create a situation we can't predict that could trigger a nuclear war. So let's err on the safe side and just keep it under wraps. And then every year that went by since Roswell, the nuclear arms race got worse and worse and worse and worse. And we're still in a nuclear arms race. And so in all those years, anybody that raised their hand over the Pentagon and would say, you know, I think it's time to tell those people, no, we got some vehicles and some bodies and some interesting tech. And everybody else in the room is looking at them, are you out of your mind? I get it. I mean, this was serious business. It's still serious business. We take the nuclear arms race now almost for granted. That is a huge mistake. I've been, you know, living under that mutual assured destruction my entire life. And unless you're older than 80 or 81, you have spent your entire life under the mutual assured destruction. And so far, we've gotten away with it, but not much longer. And so this is really the issue. And that is why the shutting down of nuclear weapons by craft hovering over our bases, both here in the Soviet Union, is the most important thing we know about ET activity here. There's a lot of things we know, but nothing's more important than that. Why did they do that? We turned them back on. They did it again. What is the reason? I think a lot of people lean toward that was a message. That was a warning. Well, why would they bother to do that? Why would they bother to warn us? I'd like to know. And I don't think we're going to get that answer until we have formal disclosure. And then we start, you know, getting this information out to the world. And then open contact could take place. There are a lot of contactees will happen to tell you that closed, you know, private contact is happening, but open contact where they're engaging, you know, basically the nations could.

0: We need therapy. We need talk therapy with somebody to talk us out of our situation, because we just can't stop it. Go ahead.
1: When the president announced he was going to disclose some of these documents, how did you feel?
0: Well, first of all, I immediately thought about Barack Obama. I know a lot about his involvement in history and the people he's worked with and so forth. And he stayed away from it. And yet he was connected to people that knew plenty. And I immediately thought about that. And I said, Barack, you rascal, you. What a great maneuver. And again, my first reaction was not, oh, I'm going to see something amazing. Believe me, I knew I wasn't, right? But I understood immediately what that was going to do, what it was going to trigger. It was going to give even more juice to the UAP caucus in the House. It was going to help get more witnesses come forward. That meant more hearings. It's going to be huge media coverage. All of this is putting enormous pressure on the truth embargo. And I know they're kind of hanging in there as long as they can, but surely by now they know it's pretty much over. And the question is, okay, if you're going to give this up and finally start doing what you need to do that will certainly allow the president to disclose and then cooperate afterwards, it probably is time to start. It won't be as bad as they think. The people inside that have been running these programs are afraid they're going to be dragged out in the streets by the public, you know, and tarred and feathered. I don't think so. It won't be as bad as they think, but I understand why they're a little worried about it. But nevertheless, they're out of time. The best thing they can do is get as truthful as possible, as soon as possible, cooperate, let this thing unfold relatively quickly. Don't try to stonewall it. No more game playing. And there's been a number of games they've played in the last 5 years, almost desperation. And to the extent that they do that, the public's going to be generous and go, okay, good. We're glad you finally got on board here. Boy, we're really thrilled about the statement from the president. And then before you know it, the rest of the UAP Disclosure Act is passed, and then things start coming out in large measure. And we will eventually get it all, not in a week or a month, but in a few years. It will take a number of years, and we will get it all. And that means the tech and all that it could bring and much more, including a worldview change unprecedented. I really feel strongly about that. And again, I've never been in a situation like this in these 30 years. There's no barrier to disclosure by the president or other heads of state. There's just none. They could walk out tomorrow and do it, and it would go just fine. Given that, I'm ready to party.
1: What would our late friend Edgar Mitchell be saying right now, the Apollo 14 astronaut?
0: Edgar Mitchell was saying things years ago, including at some of my conferences, that some witnesses are saying now, Burchett is saying now, but we weren't there yet, and so it was landed on deaf ears, though it put a, you know, created a place in history for him. An astronaut saying that we're not alone, that wasn't enough. There's been a couple of astronauts that have said that wasn't enough. There's been many very important people, but we weren't there yet. The activist movement needed to continue and continue and continue until after some of these great heroes were gone, until finally we got this to a place where we were going to actually get the truth. And it's taken this long, 80 years. 97 will be the 80th anniversary of Roswell. So kind of a convenient time to end this embargo, but we don't have the luxury of waiting until 97. Again, we are dancing on the edge of the volcano right now. We need something to change our way of thinking, something profound and dramatic. And we need it now, right? Let's don't wait till we work everything out in the Gulf or in the Ukraine, right? And all of that. No, let's get this done now. So I want it done in 86. Now, there's been these rumors that the president is going to make a big speech on July the 4th. All right. I like that. It's a nice play. I think it's probably just a rumor. I don't know if there's much substance, but it's interesting that it's out there and it generates a lot of interest. But to be honest with you, if I was advising the president, I would say you don't want to take the risk of waiting until July the 4th, or you just might find yourself coming in second. There have been a number of nations that you have not been kind to, number of heads of state that you kind of ruffled their feathers, heads of state that have armies and intelligence services like we do. Mm-hmm. And one of those could step in next week and announce the extraterrestrial presence, probably show some evidence that they have. And that would be it. And our president would have to follow and say,

0: it's true too. And that's not something he wants to face. And so I'll keep saying this message until I'm blue in the face. Our president has a limited amount of time to take this legacy for the United States and this truth embargo. And if he's a little worried about that, don't, because other heads of state will follow within days, right? They're not going to just sit back and go, oh, I had no idea. I can't believe it. You mean there's ETs here? No, they're going to follow right away. And that's what I'm hoping to happen as soon as possible.
1: 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His website is linked up at coasttocoastam.com. He is one of the best in the business, my friends. 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

0: Here's your updated 570 WNAX forecast. Wet weather is in the forecast here across much of the region this early morning, and look for those chances to continue throughout much of Friday, as we'll continue to see that disturbance track across the area. And some soaking rains are possible in spots with this system, as a lot of areas have a good chance of getting over a half inch of precipitation, some even approaching 3/4 of an inch, and then some even getting over an inch here, especially across parts of South Dakota. And the cloudiness is going to keep our temperatures down here on Friday to below average by about 5 to 10 degrees. But then a warm-up begins with sunshine returning to the forecast over the weekend. Low 70s seasonal highs for Saturday. Then it's going to feel like summer to close out the holiday weekend. Low 80s Sunday, then upper 80s for Memorial Day and Tuesday. I'm Phil Jensko on 570 WNAX. Right now it's 54.
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1: I'm Deborah Rodriguez. 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
1: Lights out here tonight. First to Central Africa, where people say arsonists set fire to an Ebola treatment center in the Democratic Republic of Congo. Officials say people were upset they couldn't retrieve a man's body for burial after he died of the disease. Meantime, a U.S. citizen is struggling. CBS's Ian Lee.
9: Missionary Dr. Peter Stafford, who treated patients, is the only American confirmed with the virus and is critically ill. He is now hospitalized in Berlin, where his family are among six Americans being monitored for symptoms.
1: The top Gaza envoy for the Board of Peace warning the current situation there could unravel the plans for its future. CBS's Cammie McCormick.
10: Nikolay Mladenov says the risk is that the deteriorating status quo becomes permanent.
11: A divided Gaza, Hamas holding military and administrative control over 2 million people across less than half the territory.
10: He says with Hamas refusing to lay down arms and Israel maintaining troops in a large part of Gaza, reconstruction money is frozen.
1: Racing fans like Matt Graham are devastated over the death of Kyle Busch.
12: I think back to before I was born when Dale Earnhardt passed and how much that meant to people who watch NASCAR.
1: His family says the two-time champ died suddenly just hours after announcing he'd been hospitalized for a severe illness. No specifics given. Busch was testing in a racing simulator Wednesday when he became unresponsive. He was 41 years old. Gas at an average $4.55 a gallon today. This is CBS News.
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3: Good night, everyone, and welcome to the news. Iowa Governor Kim Reynolds has issued a disaster proclamation for five northwest Iowa counties following severe weather over the weekend. The proclamation covers Woodbury, Plymouth, Pocahontas, Palo Alto, and Emmett counties, allowing state resources to be used for storm response and recovery. It also activates the Iowa Individual Assistance Grant Program, which can provide up to $7,000 for home or vehicle repairs, replacement of personal property or food, and temporary housing. The state's Disaster Case Advocacy Program has also been opened to help residents with longer-term recovery needs. At the same time, the National Weather Service says Sunday's storms produced 16 tornadoes across the state. Two were reported in the Sioux City area, including one south of Whispering Creek, rated an EF0. EF1 tornadoes touched down near Winnebago, Plover, Mallard, and Rockwell City. Other tornadoes were rated unknown intensity. The Weather Service says widespread damage was also caused by straight-line winds of 60 to 80 miles an hour, with some gusts near 90. And South Dakota's new voter registration law may be creating problems for some military voters. Amber Hobart, who runs a mail forwarding business, told Minnehaha County Commissioners the issue affects people who spend most of the year out of state, but still claim South Dakota residency and are registered to vote here. Hobart says she's worried the state's new election integrity law is now blocking some of those voters from casting ballots in state and local races. She says that includes military members who often live away from home because of their service.
4: This is somebody who's in our military, currently serving, and doesn't want the hassle of having to prove that out. I think that is very, very sad and very, very disappointing.
3: Supporters of the law argued it was needed to stop out-of-state voters from influencing South Dakota elections. But
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1: 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We're going to come back and take calls with him in a moment on Coast to Coast AM. 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

0: And welcome back, George Norrie, along with Stephen Bassett and your calls this hour with him. Stephen, were you ecstatic when they released the first batch?
1: Again, George, I was, I guess you could say, very pleased that the president had made that decision because I knew how important that was. I had no expectations on the batch. I was ecstatic when the age of disclosure dropped. A major documentary championed by and funded by a gentleman who's been working on A-list projects in Hollywood. This was a powerful documentary. I was ecstatic about that for sure. And again, we've had one thing after another happening in the last two or three months. And the next 30 days is going to be something else. Okay, here's what's going to happen the next 30 days. Starting on the 28th to the June 1, you got contact in the desert. 65 plus speakers. We're going to have...
0: I'll be there. You'll be there.
1: Yeah, but we're going to have Dr. Davis. We're going to have Abby Loeb. We're going to have Whitley Strieber. We're going to have Jacques Vallée. It's just an extraordinary conference. Amazing group of speakers. Powerful stuff. That's happening. I think, if I'm not mistaken, Ron James is going to be doing an advanced showing of his new documentary, Accidental Truth Next. Mm-hmm. And it's going to go on multiple platforms. And that ends on the 1st. On the 12th, a major movie drops. And, of course, we're talking about Disclosure Day. Thank you very much, Stephen, for that title. And Disclosure, and Steven Spielberg has been doing a lot of interviews, topping up here and there and being very, very, you know, interesting and clever and making very interesting statements. And my assessment is that this movie is going to be bigger than we think. I mean, it's going to do $2 billion, but I think Steven Spielberg has been hinting in several interviews carefully that he knows there's an ET presence. I've always said he knows. There's just no way you can be that huge, that big, and not know. And this movie is not just going to be just another movie. I think he's trying to make history here. That's going to drop on the 12th.
0: His timing is perfect, isn't it?
1: Oh, it's absolutely perfect. And then possibly before even, well, certainly before the movie drops, Disclosure Day, we're going to have that second tranche of files. They're going to drop on war.gov UFO, pick up another billion views. I mean, this is all going to happen between now and the 12th. That's how, and I don't know what's going on in the Gulf, in the Iran situation, it's bad. Things go well, but to be honest with you, it's not going to detract from this. This is that big, and it should be that big. So, yeah, I'm excited about this. I'm excited about this accumulation of events and so forth. That is exactly what we need to finally end this embargo, right? And so I'm inviting people to go to these conferences, watch the films, support this work right now, to support the organizations that are leading, like New Paradigm Institute, which has got a huge movement of Citizens for Disclosure that's going to soon have chapters in every single state. You've got new organizations, SCU, Disclosure Fund, I think Disclosure Foundation, and Soul Foundation. All these are most of them are nonprofits formed not too long ago to help drive this process forward. But almost every one of them, including Paradigm Research,

0: Group is now already positioning for the post-disclosure world. And that's when the real work begins. That's when the fun really begins. And we're going to be in the post-disclosure world forever, right? The pre-disclosure world should end soon, 80 years. The post-disclosure world lasts until the end of time. And these organizations are already setting themselves up, so they're going to be able to influence the post-disclosure world. In other words, to what extent is the general population, citizens of nations, going to play a role in how we reshape the world post-disclosure, as opposed to simply letting the ruling class and those in power shape it to their liking, right? And make it what they want, not what we want. We must take advantage of this paradigm shift. We may never get another one like it. And so that's what gets me excited, George.
1: How much time went by from when the president announced he was going to release the files to when they were released?
0: I think it was about 2 weeks.
1: That's not bad.
0: And Burchett and Luna were on it right away. Where is it? We want this. More importantly, they were saying, look, I've seen stuff that's really fantastic, and I want that out. And they're actually doing that. They're lobbying to get certain things released that they have already seen, that they know would really get our attention. And that's fine, right? They can bring out something that's really profound. That's still not disclosure, but it doesn't hurt. We used to be in an era for most of the last 80 years where there are two kinds of evidence. It was a film or a video that was just a little shaky, a little fuzzy. It looked interesting, but it wasn't conclusive. And people say, look, you can't make anything out of that. Or something that was really sharp and clear, in which case the response is, well, that's fake. Right? If it's fuzzy,
1: right. Yeah,
0: we don't know. And if it's clear, it's fake. We're past that now. And so if they come out with something super sharp, that's going to be profound. Now, it's up to... Well, it's up to Hegseth, but it's also up to President Trump. If he were to send the word back through Hegseth, okay, that was actually interesting, but you can do better than that, guys. So I want to see something's going to get people's attention. Whatever. There's multiple dynamics in play here from multiple directions. It's exactly what you need to end something as entrenched and powerful as the truth embargo, which is why I'm extremely optimistic that we could get this in any time. And that's pretty much where it's at. I'm going to do what I can. What I'm going to do is do as many interviews as possible so that I keep getting the message out, try to get the message to the White House that way. That, to get back to what I said earlier, it's as simple as this. The president, he's going to be first or he's going to be second, and he's running out of time.
1: Well, he's only got a couple more years in office. Is somebody going to pick up the slack when he's gone?
0: If we haven't had disclosure by 2028, George, I will be very unhappy and disappointed.
1: Yes, you will.
0: Yeah, because, again, I can't think that way. It's not a matter of picking up the slack. It's about, and I invite all the major companies and industries and the major nonprofits and those who aspire to political, positions and so forth, to already start thinking about how would I conduct my affairs in a post-disclosure world. That's what people should be doing. What would I do differently? And so how can I take advantage of it? How can I make money? Nothing wrong with that, right? Or if you're an activist, how can I use this incredible shift to maybe get things in places that they currently can't seem to go? And you don't get a paradigm shift like this very often. And like, never. This will be the biggest of all time. Now, we just happen to be here for it. So it's easy to not grasp that, meaning, yeah, something's going to happen. What's a big deal about it? Well, it is a big deal. And we're alive. Four generations are alive right now that are going to experience this out of the 10,000 generations that have existed since Homo sapiens sapiens finally, climbed out of the woods. And so here we are. It's an incredible piece of luck, for as far as I'm concerned, right? There's a lot of bad things going on right now, too, but we're here for the biggest show ever. And then, okay, what do we do with it? And so that's why I encourage people to think now, what do I do post-disclosure? And stop worrying so much about, is it going to happen or not happen? It will happen, right? And then we have to decide what to do with it.
1: Let's go to the phones. Jimmy in Raleigh, North Carolina gets us started. Jimmy, welcome to the program.
2: George. Thank you, George. Thank you.

0: Stephen. Thanks to everyone's efforts for the disclosure, I guess. Now everyone can openly talk about this subject without being fear of being ridiculed or losing their jobs. I have two questions. Mm-hmm. First one is multiple people have said 2026 is the year of UFO disclosure, preparing us for alien contact in 2027. What do you think about 2027 open contact?
1: I think these
2: kinds of statements are appropriate. I mean, it's not, you know, they're just pulling them out of thin air. Based on what's going on, disclosure in 2026 is, I think, very appropriate. And as I've said countless times, based upon my understanding of that extraterrestrial activities and agenda, open contact follows, and it could easily be in 2027 or 2028. We just need enough time post disclosure to adjust, right? For it to kind of sink in and governments kind of decide what they're going to do. At that point, open contact is hardly going to be shocking. And I think this is where this has always been heading. And so I consider that a logical extension of what we know, and not so much like a prediction that, you know, you saw in a, you know, tea leaves or something. So I feel good about that. And there are other dates being predicted and so forth. That's fine. But 2026, 2028, I think these are a 2 year period is when the most intense, part of what we're expecting is going to happen.
1: What's your second question, Jimmy?
0: Okay, second question is that before that, I think most important is to have U.S. government tell everyone, including the military and the black ops, to chill out and not freak out and start shooting at the ETs or UAP, UAVs when they show up. And if that happens, I think open context is going to be the source of information we want to deal with. So don't sweat the small potatoes about what they have in the UFO files to be released. Those are just the old information anyway. And what do you think, looking forward, we should do after open contact? And as I say, don't worry about the pushing for the top secret military files.
2: Yeah, look, disclosure is going to happen in a responsible way, particularly if the rest of the legislation is passed. The people running the program have ample time to decide how they're going to conduct their affairs. As I said, I think it's not going to be as bad as some of them think. And there's a responsible way to go about this. As far as shooting an ET, so I would strongly advise them not to do that. And I think they know that, right? So again, you want to be optimistic. Could something really go wrong? Yeah. Right. There's no guarantees. I'm sure something really is going to go wrong if we don't get disclosure, for sure. So I'm willing to take that chance. Let's get that out of the way, see what happens.
1: But Stephen, before these files were released, we had several congressional hearings. What was the impetus for that? Who started those?
2: Those hearings were the outcome of 70 years of effort to constantly put this issue before the people, pressure the government, the media, do citizen science. It took 70 years to finally break through. But as I've said countless times, at some point, something was going to break, right? Like the dam is going to crack somewhere. And the first real crack that really set things in motion was the articles in the New York Times just following the emergence of the To the Stars Academy and the 10 members who were all former military intel people that had worked in high level positions. So that all happened between October of 2017 and December of 2017. That started the whole thing. Once those articles hit the New York Times and those stories came out and the individuals particularly Elizondo, Mellon,

0: Gary Nolan and so forth. Once that started, we were in the home stretch, and by and large, everything that happened after that was moving forward. Some of it was behind the scenes. Eventually it led to things happening out in the open. And that is what ultimately led to members of Congress finally stepping into this. And the reason they did is because they had meetings with people that were brought to them, and all the normal things you would expect if you're trying to have a major policy change, like it was just a normal thing, except to happen to involve this issue. And so everything you've seen is normal. It's the stuff you expect to happen with a major issue. The only thing that makes it odd is it happens to do with UAPs. So what's going on right now is the government, the media, even the White House are treating the reality of UAPs and extraterrestrials, as I prefer to call them, as just another issue that needs to be addressed by the state and by the representatives of the people, which is what we've always wanted. And if they continue in that path, then we're going to resolve at least, you know, a major aspect of this very soon.
1: Whatever happened to Tom DeLonge from Blink 182?
0: Tom was critical in launching the To the Stars Academy. They gave it a good run. It didn't quite go, I think, where they would have liked, but you know, they were in unknown territory. It still exists as To the Stars. It's still an entertainment thing. He stepped back into his music and is not out in front of this much. Others are, of course. We know who they are. His place in history is assured. And there were things that happened leading up to the election year 2016, including the introduction of McCaslin to Podesta that we only found out about because of the WikiLeaks. And you can actually go see those emails, the WikiLeaks emails. You go to the Podesta WikiLeaks, you go to that page, just search for it, and you can put those search terms in, UFO, UAP, McCaslin, and you can see this. He was part of that. His place in history on this issue is assured. But I think he also likes making music, occasionally turns up. But I fully understand what he did. And the fact that he was a rock star with a high school education is secondary to the fact that he's a very clever, bright guy who really committed himself to this issue, going all the way back to the early 90s, ended up being a major factor almost 17 years later with the To the Stars Academy.
1: Let's go to Mary in Denver. Take it away. Hi, Mary.
2: Hi, George. Hi, Stephen.
0: Hello.
2: Hi. I'm calling to say that I did see a flying saucer a few years ago on a sunny afternoon in Littleton on Coal Mine Road, and I was heading east, and I saw the flying saucer, maybe 300 feet above the tree line, and it was going north towards Columbine High School. I seemed to be communicating with them, and I was trying to see if they had a windshield to see where they were going, and they didn't seem to be, and it was bronze and small, and there seemed to be saying there's two of us, and we're just on a joyride, and we, that's basically it.
0: That's a great story. Congratulations.
2: And thank you. Thank you for all
0: you and millions of others have had sightings like that. The windshield is interesting. I've heard things like that reported. You wonder if there are any stickers on it, but you've had a sighting, and that's great. So welcome to the party, and get ready, because you're going to probably see some more things pretty soon.
1: What's the greatest story you ever heard, Stephen?
0: Oh, boy. It's interesting.
1: I like the Lonnie Zamora one, the police officer from Socorro, New Mexico.
0: That's a great story. You know, I think, you know, I didn't see it, but from an activist point of view, Roswell is the preeminent story. It was the beginning, and Don Schmidt, Carey, and Friedman and others just spent a huge amount of effort and time chronicling it. Hundreds of witnesses interviewed. And so it is the, you know, the story. And Jesse Marcel's son, Jesse Marcel's grandson, is still here. Jesse Marcel, the son, testified at my citizen hearing on disclosure, which is so proud of that. But for me, that is the, that's the beginning. It's been written up in books. It's been in movies, because it's really, really important. History will be very attentive to that event.

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0: case you didn't know it, it's really easy to get WNEX on your smart speaker. Just say.
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4: 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This summer, don't get left home. Fly away with me to Washington, D.C. We'll spend 6 days visiting our nation's capital, enjoying all the monuments, memorials, and museums. Plus, we spend a day in Philadelphia. Or maybe you'd like to see the bright lights of New York City. Nobody better to show.

0: matters come in each month. Miles says 88 clients are currently being served by the office, a number he says reflects the growing demand for court-appointed legal representation across the state. He says abuse and neglect cases are among the most difficult the office handles because they move quickly and involve strict legal deadlines, high stakes for families, and complex court proceedings. Miles says those cases now make up a significant share of the office's workload. Abuse and neglect matters account for 33 of the total cases assigned to the Office of Indigent Legal Defense, with 18 of those currently active. And Wednesday, Tim told you about the state of Nebraska seeing a drop in revenues in the first quarter, but closer to home, the financial picture of the city of Sioux Falls is getting brighter, defying national trends. Consumer sentiment nationally is at its lowest point since the 1950s. Despite that, Sioux Falls City Finance Director Sean Pritchett says sales tax revenues are on the upswing in the city.
1: The year-to-date annual growth for sales tax through April 2026 is at 6.6% for the first penny and second penny. This compares to 2.4% at year-end, and at this time last year, we were only up 0.8%.
0: The entertainment tax is also up by almost 9% from last year, with strong performances in hospitality and lodging. New construction is down slightly from a year ago. From the WNAX Nighttime News Desk, I'm Chloe Beltran.
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3: On night one of the Colbert Report back in the day, I said, anyone can read the news to you. I promise to feel the news at you. And I realized pretty soon in this job that our job over here was different. We were here to feel the news with you.
2: His final guest, Paul McCartney, who got the honors of turning out the lights at the Ed Sullivan Theater for good. 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The World News Roundup, Steve Kathan.
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2: 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He was 41. CBS News Brief. I'm Deborah Rodriguez.
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4: Whether it's physical activity, obesity, diet, smoking, low on hormones, stress, sleep disorders, or your age can be supported by reducing inflammation and aiding the body to heal itself appropriately. 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

0: said as we talk about UFO disclosure, and let's go to the phones. Let's go to Cornelius in Louisiana to get us started. Hello there, Corny.
1: Hey there, George and Steven. I was just telling our lovely call screener, Gina, boy, she is something else, George. And I got to tell you something. Barry loved Go Beckley Tefley, and Martha's listening, and he loved UFOs and stuff, too. I wish he would be around to hear this. I wish Stanton Freeman had made it, and, of course, Nick Pope. Look, I don't know, Stephen. You got a biblical name, and I do, too. And I look at the Bible, and I see the angels as aliens or the UFOs that they saw. Ezekiel saw a wheel within a wheel. The Israelites, when they escaped from the Egyptians, they saw a cloud by day and a fire by night, which I think was a mothership type. And then Jacob saw angels going up and down a ladder. And George, I love you for this, and I'm going to ask my question after I tell you this, George. You always say to serve man from the twilight zone. So, Stephen, you say that you think, I think from what I'm hearing, that you think these things are good because they shut off our nukes and stuff. But I think they're demonic like Dr. David Jacobs. So do you see them as being evil ETs or anything? God bless you, George, and God bless America.
0: All right, Corny, go ahead, Stephen.
2: Now, let's have disclosure. Let's get everything out as much as we can and find out. All right? That's how you advance forward. That's how science works. Let's have disclosure and let's find out. And it is what it is. I'm optimistic about that. But I would prefer to know and move forward rather than speculate for the rest of my life because the government doesn't think I can handle the truth. So we shall see.
0: Well, what got you interested in this subject years ago, Stephen?
2: I'd always been interested, George, but I didn't really do anything about it. I was thinking about maybe having a science career and so forth, but I got sidetracked in the 60s. It was crazy times. And many years later, I made a decision that I needed to do something. And ultimately, I think I was tired of striving, right, for that life, you know, the American life, and wanting all the time, and decided I wanted to serve. And so I ended up basically, that's what I do, is I serve as a nonprofit. I always was operating as a nonprofit, but now I am a nonprofit. And just serve, trying to help get the truth and what have you. And it's made life a lot easier for me. I couldn't have gotten through the last 30 years if I was still trying to, right, get it together, right, get that, you know, that house here, have the car, all that stuff. Just wasn't for me. I needed to serve. And since I didn't really have attachments, family, things like that, I was in a position to do that. So once I jumped in 96, and I was locked in, still here, quite happy about that. And let's face it. I mean, how many times would someone have an opportunity to be involved in something of this magnitude? You can't have everything in life. But certainly being able to be involved in something like this, and I sort of sensed that was going to happen. And so, yeah, I had to do it. But I was always anti-war. I mean, I was affected deeply by the Vietnam War.
0: Yeah.
2: Deeply. So DC for most of that and the whole nuclear thing. And overall, I felt I had an opportunity to maybe impact that. Cause we're not really making much progress. And so what can you do? Well, it turns out that the ET issue may be so profound that it could, in fact, impact that. And an opportunity to participate was welcome, and I'm very, very grateful for that.
0: Let's go to Tim in Alberta, Canada. Welcome to the program, Tim.
3: Hey, George, Stephen. Yeah, I agree with you, Stephen, 100%. I heard you when you first came on with Art Bell. 25 years ago, pretty close to that. But I think there's a wild card here that's going to might be played. But I agree with the Roswell thing. I said before about Roswell is they should just open all the files in Roswell because it tells the whole story from the farmer, the crash, the bodies, the cover-up because it was a nuke base at Roswell. You know, Mac Brazel saying the radio operator, well, I know one thing for sure, they're not green, right? But the wild card, I think

0: President Putin, and you know they had these fake bases where they shot down some of these UAPs, UFOs, years ago. It wasn't Putin; it was before him. It was probably one of the presidents before.
1: Gorbachev.
0: I think History Channel. That's right, George. History Channel did. They've got a little documentary on that. What Russia was pulling off, but I think Putin will probably use this to his advantage. I mean, it'd be crazy if he didn't. We know he listens to this program because of time change and the demographics guy pointed out how Russia was losing its population due to the age difference in the war and all this mixed together. And Putin, within 48 hours, came on and said about the demographics of Russia and we need to make more babies. But, you know, he could take away Trump's thunder. And I hope Barron's listen to this because, like you say, are absolutely correct. The clock is ticking on this, and this is going to happen real soon. And like Spielberg knows, he's talking a lot now too. So your comments.
2: Well, if I'm the president, it's Putin and Xi that I would be most concerned about, and the most logical ones to cut in line. Their reasons are very different than our allies. Our allies have their reasons for deferring to us. That they have different reasons. And, again, I wouldn't want to be the president that had to follow this paradigm shift triggered by the announcement from Putin or Xi and have to come forward and say, well, you know, that's true. I just checked and, yeah, we got the bodies. I didn't know. Whatever. You don't want that. But if it happens, it happens. Long term, it doesn't matter. We have to get to the post-disclosure world. We can't get there soon enough. And ultimately, it doesn't matter who goes first. Short term, it does, right? But it's also the case that the United States has been a major factor in this, and we have a chance to lead on this. I am an American citizen. I tend to lean toward that. So I'm happy to see our president be first in this. And I don't feel awkward about that, but be clear, in terms of the long-term future of civilization, it doesn't matter. Now, if a particular head of state does this and then tries to use it for God knows what bizarre purposes, well, that would be unfortunate. Let's hope that doesn't happen. I'd like to think that our president would be less likely to try to play some sinister game with this extraordinary paradigm shift. But again, just as you say, there's lots of wild cards. All you can do is decide what's the best path and take that path and hope for the best. And we shall see. And I think we shall see pretty soon.
1: East of the Rockies, Michael's with us in Boston. Hi, Michael.
3: George, love you like a brother.
1: Thank you, sir.
3: Yes, and Steve, just a question now. When I was a kid, my parents, they had a cottage up on by Hampton, Northampton Beach, and right on the ocean. And not far away was that Teese Air Force Base. And my father would take us down the beach at night, would watch the fighters would go off with the flames coming out, and it'd make the sonic boom, and there was B-52s and everything else. And there was always reports, of course, this was years ago, about UFOs around the Pease Air Force Base. Now, do you have any knowledge of, like, these reports being around Air Force bases?
2: That's come up many times. It's in the research. Sure. Remember, and this is one of the most important things to keep in mind, the modern era of the UFO presence or ET presence. I think there was ancient presence, but that faded off for a long time. And then suddenly they reappeared en masse, was triggered by the bombs. Clearly the bombs dropped in Japan. And so.

0: I mean,
1: he's on our show next week.
0: Yeah, and USOs is a whole other matter. And Gallaudet is all over this, and he's going to be speaking at the citizen hearing on disclosure. No, I'm sorry, not that. He's going to be speaking at the Contact in the Desert. Sorry. Again, it's all happening. I mean, this is really happening right now. It's huge. I'm not having to work hard at all in order to make things happen. The president is going to do it for me. I'm just happy to be around still for it to take place. So it's time to start getting hard truths and information and then deciding what to do about that, then speculating endlessly about maybe this and maybe that. We have been speculating for 80 years. That's enough. And it should never have been that long. But these were unusual. There's an unusual 80 years. Let's face it. It's been something else. So I'm optimistic, and we'll see what we're facing. But we will all face it together. Because as John Podesta said once a long time ago, we have the right to know, and we have the need to know, and it's the law. And he was right then. And it's true now.
1: Let's go to first-time caller Mark in Fort Worth, Texas. Mark, go ahead.
2: Hello, George. Hello, Stephen.
1: Thank you, Mark, for taking my call.
2: I have a comment and a question for Mr. Bassett.
1: Okay.
2: And first of all, I'd like to congratulate both of you because, Mr. Bassett, it's ironic you mentioned about a crack in the dam. Because I was going to say that both of y'all have broadened that crack to where the water's coming through, and we know what happens after that. But my comment, if President Trump would come out with full disclosure, all presidents want to be remembered in history for doing something outstanding. If he would come out with full disclosure, he would be remembered more than any other president, not only in the past, but in the future as well.
0: All right, I pretty much agree. It would be one of the greatest legacies any leader of any nation or empire ever. Let's face it. He has this opportunity because it looks as if he's going to be the last president standing when the music stops to get the last chair. And so this is somewhat a matter of luck. So fine. We need to do this, and he is able to do this. This is a nonpartisan issue, as nonpartisan as it gets. And so I hope that he does this.
1: And let's get Mark's question.
0: And if it brings him a great legacy, fine. He will have earned it.
1: Go ahead, Mark, with your question.
2: Yes, sir. When the astronauts first landed on the moon, and when they returned their first television interview, it's something they should have been really elated about, and all three of them had the most disgusted look and most sad faces. What do you think happened that they would not let them tell?
0: Don't know. Another speculation. I think post-disclosure we'll find out. But I remember talking to Edgar Mitchell about that, and he told me something that was pretty obvious, that the astronauts who served NASA owed an incredible debt to NASA. NASA gave them the chance to go into space, even to the moon. And so the idea that if they saw something extraordinary, they were going to run to the media and tell them, no. So they kept very faithful for decades. So whatever they saw, they kept to themselves. I'd like to know what they saw later on, and I won't hold it against them. Now, eventually, astronauts started talking about this. Gordon Cooper basically said, yeah, I saw a vehicle and an E.T. got out of it.
1: He had photographs. Cooper had photographs they took from him, right?
0: Yeah, the film, which apparently is still around. And somebody recently, was it Elizondo? Somebody said, I've seen it. We're going to see that film eventually. And then you had Edgar Mitchell, of course, talk about it. But they weren't going to push it too hard because, again, their loyalty with NASA was pretty strong. NASA has had to suffer under this embargo all these years. NASA explores space. It sees a lot of things, takes a zillion photos, but there was no way that it was going to engage this issue. It wasn't going to be allowed to by the Department of Defense. By law, it couldn't do it. And so they've been contained.

0: explore space, do incredible things, but don't mention anything that is ET related. If we can get disclosure, NASA will be able to be unleashed. And it well, might
1: you
0: really
1: keep doing what you're doing, Stephen. Keep doing what you're doing, and I'll see you at Contact in the Desert next weekend. For Dan Galante, Gina Salvati, Tom Danheiser, Sue Trikas, Lex Lonehood, Sean Latasur, Alec Fernandez, Stephanie Smith, Tim Banal, George Knapp, Richard Serrett, and Rich Vera, I'm George Norrie, somewhere out there on Coast to Coast AM. We'll see you on our next edition. Until then, be safe, everyone.

0: Here's your updated 570 WNAX forecast. Wet weather is in the forecast here across much of the region this early morning, and look for those chances to continue throughout much of Friday, as we'll continue to see that disturbance track across the area. And some soaking rains are possible in spots with this system, as a lot of areas have a good chance of getting over a half inch of precipitation, some even approaching 3/4 of an inch, and then some even getting over an inch here, especially across parts of South Dakota. And the cloudiness is going to keep our temperatures down here on Friday to below average by about 5 to 10 degrees. But then a warm-up begins with sunshine returning to the forecast over the weekend. Low 70s, seasonal highs for Saturday. Then it's going to feel like summer to close out the holiday weekend. Low 80s Sunday, then upper 80s for Memorial Day and Tuesday. I'm Phil Jensko on 570 WNAX. Right now it's 54.
1: It's Make It Easy Steve with another WNEX Trips Update. Did you know that in addition to its more than 3 million lakes, Alaska is home to 17 of the 20 highest mountain peaks in the U.S.? Alaska is truly special. Our Alaska land trip is early summer, and our Alaska cruise is later summer. Both trips are fantastic,

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1: I'm Deborah Rodriguez. Backlash is mounting over the Justice Department's nearly $1.8 billion fund created with taxpayer dollars intended to pay off White House allies who believe they were wronged by the Biden administration. CBS's Tina Krause has our top story.
2: A bill funding President Trump's key priorities, immigration, border security, and his White House ballroom has stalled on Capitol Hill. Caught in the fallout over the Justice Department's nearly $1.8 billion anti-weaponization fund. Backlash coming fast from congressional Democrats. And a growing number of Republicans. North Carolina GOP Senator Tom Tillis calling it a payout for punks.
3: These people don't deserve restitution. Many of them deserve to be in prison.
1: The Senate adjourned abruptly for the holiday without voting on the measure. A lot of Americans are staying put for the Memorial Day weekend because of wartime gas prices and inflation. Darshell Purifoy spending a bundle to drive from Orlando to Mobile.
4: They need to figure it out so that we can get back to like living and not making like the hard choices of whether we're going to travel. Are we going to eat out? Like, are we going to stay home?
1: The average price for a gallon of regular today is $4.55 a gallon. NASCAR fans shocked to learn 41-year-old racing legend Kyle Busch had died. The news came just hours after his family announced Busch had been hospitalized for a severe illness. CBS's Tom Hansen.
5: After one of his recent races, Busch reportedly said this: "You never know when the last one is going to be, so cherish them all. Trust me." Now, the details surrounding Busch's death remain unclear, but we do know that he is survived by his wife and two kids.
1: After 11 years of hosting The Late Show on CBS, Stephen Colbert signed off last night after he disappointed a few celebrity audience members, among them Bryan Cranston.
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1: 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And after 99 years, we'll turn out the lights at CBS News Radio tonight. Correspondent Mark Strassman with our Steve Kathan.
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17: Good night, everyone, and welcome to the news. The South Dakota Board of Regents is moving cautiously to bring artificial intelligence into the state's public universities. In a new media release, the board outlines a strategy aimed at keeping schools competitive while preparing students for a changing workforce, but with an emphasis on responsible use. Officials say AI is already reshaping classrooms and careers, and that integration will continue to evolve over time. The board's plan focuses on five areas: governance and infrastructure, curriculum impacts, research, use of emerging agentic AI tools, and building AI literacy among students, faculty, and staff. University leaders say the goal is balance, teaching students to use AI as a tool, not a shortcut.
18: I think we have to kind of walk that middle ground. We don't want to graduate students who are just using AI to think for them. That's not the purpose of AI. It should be a tool, not a crutch. But we also need to graduate students who understand the capability of AI, even if they're skeptical and even if they have those concerns.
17: That's USD Teaching and Learning Director Mandy Wynant. That caution comes as skepticism grows. National polling shows fewer young adults are excited about AI than a year ago, and some campus appearances of the technology have drawn negative reactions. The Board of Regents has also approved a tuition increase for the 2026-27 academic year. Rates will rise 2.4% across the state's public universities. Board leaders say the increase is aimed at funding technology upgrades and enhancing campus security systems. Regents also approved a larger 5% tuition increase specifically for South Dakota Mines, citing its specialized programs and infrastructure needs. Officials say even with the increase, they remain focused on maintaining affordability while preparing students with the tools and resources needed for today's workforce. From the WNAX Nighttime News Desk, I'm Chloe Beltran.
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23: Trump collides with the GOP. Good morning. I'm Mike Gavin in for Gordon Deal along with Nicole Murray. It's Friday, May 22nd, and here's what we have for you this hour.
24: Congress will be leaving for the weekend without voting to fund immigration agencies after Republicans pushed back on President Trump's settlement with the IRS.
23: A war powers vote in the House was pulled after the tally was considered too close for comfort for GOP leaders.
24: Is there any chance of relief at the gas pump this summer? We'll have analysis.
23: And why a master's degree isn't the job guarantee that it used to be.
25: There used to be a period where the MBA was a sure thing in terms of getting a job, especially for people who either had some experience in the workforce and were going back to school, or for people who were an undergrad and looking to advance their career by maybe getting an MBA, and that no longer holds true.
23: Ray Smith of the Wall Street Journal with more on why the extra time and expense of an advanced degree isn't always what it's cracked up to be. That's in about 20 minutes. The House and Senate will both leave Washington for their Memorial Day recess without voting on a reconciliation package to fund federal immigration agencies after the Justice Department's new anti-weaponization fund earned strong pushback from Republican members. The Senate had been prepared to take up a revised version of the $72 billion reconciliation bill on Thursday, with the House set to do the same today. But the plans fell apart after a meeting between GOP senators and acting Attorney General Todd Blanche, who had been dispatched to the Hill to convince skeptical members about the DOJ fund. Blanche met with senators for nearly 2 hours. A Justice Department spokesman said the meeting included, quote, a healthy discussion on the settlement. North Carolina Republican Senator Tom Tillis.
3: These people don't deserve restitution. Many of them deserve to be in prison. This is just stupid on stilts.
23: The nearly $1.8 billion fund was established as part of a settlement on a suit by President Trump against the IRS, which he controls. Pro-Trump allies, including those charged for their involvement in the January 6th attack on the Capitol, have said they're eager to submit the claims. Democrats have criticized the arrangement as blatantly corrupt, with no meaningful congressional oversight of how the funds would be distributed or who would receive payouts. House Republicans have pulled a vote on a measure that would compel President Trump to withdraw from the war with Iran. CBS News says the House had scheduled a vote on a war powers resolution brought by Democrats that would rein in Trump's ability to wage war with Iran without congressional approval. But

0: as it became clear that Republicans would not have the numbers to defeat the bill due to absences, GOP leaders declined to hold a vote on it. Last week, the House narrowly rejected a war powers resolution. Earlier this week, the Senate voted to advance a resolution. Democratic leaders said Republicans were cowardly to pull the vote. Massachusetts Republican Jim McGovern on the House floor. Meanwhile, the New York Times reports that Iran has discussed partnering with Oman, an ally of the U.S., in a system which would charge fees for vessels passing through the Strait of Hormuz, which would ignore the Trump administration's warnings against demands for payment to pass through the waterway. After coming under attack by American and Israeli forces in late February, Iran brought commercial traffic to the strait to a near halt, crippling international shipping and driving up energy prices. Oil prices were on the rise again this morning. Secretary of State Marco Rubio says that Cuba poses a national security threat to the U.S. and the likelihood of a peaceful agreement between the two countries is not high. His comments came just a day after the U.S. charged Cuba's former president Raul Castro with murder over the 1996 downing of two planes, resulting in the killing of U.S. nationals. Rubio here when asked how the U.S. might bring Castro to face the charges.
1: Well, I'm not going to talk about how we're going to get him here. If we were trying to get him here, why would I say to the media what our plans are about that? I know you have to ask, but why would I answer that?
0: Rubio also accused Cuba of being one of the leading sponsors of terrorism in the entire region, which Cuba's foreign minister Bruno Rodriguez vehemently denied in a post on X. Rodriguez also accused Rubio of trying to instigate a military aggression and accused the U.S. government of ruthlessly and systematically attacking his country. Cuba is currently suffering from a fuel crisis heightened by an effective U.S. oil blockade while under pressure from the Trump administration to make a deal. Its citizens have also experienced extended blackouts and food shortages over the last few months. It's 11 minutes after the hour now. 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
4: Gordon Deal taking a day off. I'm Mike Gavin. Thanks for joining us. More now on the frosty reception by Republicans to the administration's anti-weaponization fund. We're joined now by Haley Bullis, congressional reporter at the Washington Examiner. Haley, catch us up on what's been happening.
5: The Trump administration, you know, announced that they were establishing a $1.7 billion taxpayer-funded anti-weaponization fund that's going to, you know, compensate people that claim they have been targeted by, you know, the federal government. Republicans on Capitol Hill are not being as receptive to it. You know, I talked to Don Bacon. He said basically it's not right. And, you know, the president was negotiating with himself over taxpayer money. On the Senate side, the, you know, Republicans are exploring adding guardrails to their reconciliation bill that they're, you know, establishing the framework for right now and debating over there. So just kind of on both sides of Capitol Hill, it's not being very warmly received.
4: All right, so Senator Bill Cassidy from Louisiana recently having lost a primary, all of a sudden he too seems to be flipping his votes.
5: Yeah, so Senator Cassidy, you know, his primary race was a huge loss for him, but he came out on social media saying, you know, people concerned about, you know, gas prices, affording groceries, and, you know, this fund being established by the president is just, you know, that has no legal precedent or accountability, and he's, you know, criticizing it as adding to the national debt.
4: So what happens now, Haley? How might this continue to unfold?
5: Right now, Ryan Fitzpatrick sent a letter to Acting Attorney General Todd Blanche asking for more information about the fund, you know, where the money is coming from, who is, you know, allowed to apply for the money, all that kind of stuff. And that has a deadline of June 4th. So we'll be waiting to see what Blanche responds with.
4: We're speaking with Haley Bullis, congressional reporter at the Washington Examiner. Her story, the Trump administration's anti-weaponization fund gets a cold reception from GOP on Capitol Hill. So, Haley, you've also got this lawsuit filed by the two January 6th police officers.
5: Yes. So, former Capitol Police Officer Harry Dunn and Metropolitan Police Department Officer Daniel Hodges on Wednesday filed a lawsuit wanting the dissolution of the fund entirely, arguing that it directly finances violent operations of rioters, paramilitaries, and supporters who threatened, you know, their lives on January 6, 2021 during the Capitol riot. So we will see how that lawsuit proceeds.
4: So what's the role that Congress plays here? The anti-weaponization fund is being created through money, won through this lawsuit settlement, right? So what role does Congress have?
5: So that's the big question. Part of what Brian Fitzpatrick, the representative from Pennsylvania, wants to figure out is, you know, what authority Congress could have over this fund. And if they have any, you know, legislative avenues to pursue, you know, if it's through... if it's money congressionally appropriated, when was it appropriated? How much is appropriated to this fund, basically? And so we'll be waiting to see those answers down the line.
4: So could it be just that the Treasury Department thinks it has oversight and can just dole out money as it sees fit?
5: Yeah, so the DOJ is saying the judgment fund is appropriated by Congress to settle cases, and that's kind of what they're using as a tool to establish this fund itself. And you

0: know, claims won't be processed after December 2028. You know, that's a month before the end of Trump's second term. And, you know, the White House has said Trump nor members of his family will seek payouts. So we'll just have to see, like, how Congress wants to set guardrails or limitations, you know, if people convicted under the, you know, the January 6th Capitol riot, you know, and have been pulled in since then by President Trump, if they're allowed to apply for these, you know, for this fund itself. That's kind of the big question.
1: All right. Still lots to sort out. Thanks, Haley. Haley Bullis from the Washington Examiner. 19 minutes after the hour now, and here's Nicole Murray.
2: And now, the three big things you need to know. Number one.
3: Senate Republicans are colliding with President Trump over his administration's plan to create a $1.8 billion anti-weaponization fund to pay people who claim political persecution. Florida Congressman Carlos Jimenez on ABC News.
4: It should not be wide open so anybody that applies gets money, especially people that assaulted police officers. I'm totally against anything like that.
3: The widespread opposition also forced party leaders to abandon votes on immigration enforcement funding.
2: Number two.
3: Iran has reportedly discussed partnering with the Gulf state of Oman in a system charging fees for vessels passing through the Strait of Hormuz. Meanwhile, House Republican leaders have yanked a planned vote to restrict President Trump's ability to conduct military strikes against Iran after it became clear the resolution would likely pass. Massachusetts Congressman Jim McGovern.
5: Gas prices are through the roof. People can't afford their groceries. Is that why you're pulling it? You guys don't have the guts for the vote.
6: The House will be in order. This House will be in order.
2: Number three.
3: People have set fire to an Ebola treatment center at the heart of the outbreak in eastern Congo after being stopped from retrieving the dead body of a local man suspected of having the virus. Secretary of State Marco Rubio.
7: Our number one objective on Ebola, before anything else, and we think it's terrible what's happening there to the people. We've been very involved with DRC on the peace deal with Rwanda and so forth. But our number one thing has to be, we can't have it affect the United States. We can't have Ebola cases coming here.
3: Health officials say the bodies of those who die from Ebola can be highly contagious. Tennessee has postponed the execution of a death row inmate after staff were unable to find a vein to administer a lethal drug. Tony Caruthers was convicted of kidnapping and murdering three people in 1994. Stephen Colbert said goodbye to The Late Show on CBS last night in the franchise's finale following a 33-year run. Colbert said he's grateful to have hosted for 11 years.
8: I'll say to you what I've said to every audience for the last 11 years, and I have meant it every time. Have a good show. Thanks for being here. And let's do it, y'all.
3: And finally, YouGov has released a new analysis ranking the airlines Americans trust the most. In third, United Airlines. In second, American Airlines. And in first, Delta.
1: I mean, this is all relative, right? Because do we really trust any of these people to get us someplace on time and comfortably?
3: I don't trust them because airfares are through the roof. I had a few trips planned for this year, and all of that is now down the drain because Spirit's out of the loop and everything has gone up. So
1: yeah.
3: I don't trust any of you.
1: Yeah. It doesn't matter to me who they are. I'm cramped in coach because I can't afford any, you know, wider, bigger seat. So it doesn't matter. They're all the same as far as I'm concerned.
3: Yeah. Take that.
1: Thanks, Nicole. 22 minutes after the hour. Coming up next, why your master's degree isn't getting you the job anymore.
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4: Well, we know that going back to grad school has long been the plan B of young professionals who aspire to climb higher in their careers or struggle to get promoted in a tough job market. However, new data shows that getting a master's degree isn't the guarantee that it used to be. We get more now from Gordon Deal.
5: We're speaking with Ray Smith, workplace reporter at the Wall Street Journal. The story is called "A Master's Degree Isn't the Job Guarantee It Used to Be." All right, what's happened to the master's degree, Ray?
6: Sure. We have some new research from Burning Glass Institute that shows the unemployment rate for workers under 35 with a master's degree has rarely been higher in the past 20 years. And so that tells us a lot about how far these advanced degrees are not going anymore. There used to be a period where the MBA was a sure thing in terms of getting a job, especially for people who either had some experience in the workforce and were going back to school, or for people who were an undergrad and looking to advance their career by maybe getting an MBA, and that no longer holds true.
5: Wow. Is it just too popular? Like so many people have one, it's like a watered down certificate at this point, or what?
6: Yeah, we found out that master's degree programs have proliferated over the past 20 years. And so the increase in the amount of master's degree program, including, you know, things like online master's degree programs, that's led to almost this, you know, surplus, if you will, or a lot of people with master's degrees. And when you have so many people with this master's degree and fewer opportunities, it just sort of loses its power or its allure. It becomes less of a value to have a master's degree or an MBA than it would normally. So you just have this surfeit of people who are holding master's degrees, and it loses its value as a result.
5: Wow. As somebody in your story said, it's more like a signal compared to, say, a license that like a lawyer or a doctor might have. Speaking of which, the PhD, though, is still in good shape.
6: Yeah, we were really struck by that there are some cases in which, you know, holding a law degree or a medical degree, the unemployment rate is lower there. And so, to your point, it really is about what the master's is. Is it a signal, or is it actually representative of a certain skill set?
5: We're speaking with Ray Smith, workplace reporter at the Wall Street Journal. The story is called "A Master's Degree Isn't the Job Guarantee It Used to Be." How about, though, master's programs in, say, AI?
6: We're seeing a lot more interest from schools in promoting programs that have some sort of master's component or master's and AI component, or that focus specifically on AI. And that's sort of seen as a way of getting these students better prepared in an era where we're still not sure how AI is going to transform the workplace. So we're seeing a lot of these newer programs that specify their AI focus or their, you know, AI for business. We've seen an explosion of those kinds of courses, you know, over the past year or so, and we'll probably continue to see more as schools are aware that there's a lot of uncertainty about whether a master's degree will be relevant in an age of AI, where it's going to be more important, whether it's going to be more important that you have skills, AI skills, rather than this fancy degree.
5: You spoke to this young man from the University of Florida, Kevin Votto. What's his story, Ray?
6: Kevin was looking to pivot from a career in banking after undergraduate school. He had worked for companies including Wells Fargo, and he was looking to pivot, and he thought that an MBA would help him pivot into brand management. And so he enrolled into a 2-year program, and he was really

0: really sort of optimistic that this would, you know, this would get him over. This would transform his career. And what ended up happening was, despite, you know, more than 200 interviews, but he has no offers yet.
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5: Good night, everyone, and welcome to the news. Iowa Governor Kim Reynolds has issued a disaster proclamation for five northwest Iowa counties following severe weather over the weekend. The proclamation covers Woodbury, Plymouth, Pocahontas, Palo Alto, and Emmett counties, allowing state resources to be used for storm response and recovery. It also activates the Iowa Individual Assistance Grant Program, which can provide up to $7,000 for home or vehicle repairs, replacement of personal property or food, and temporary housing. The state's Disaster Case Advocacy Program has also been opened to help residents with longer-term recovery needs. At the same time, the National Weather Service says Sunday's storms produced 16 tornadoes across the state. Two were reported in the Sioux City area, including one south of Whispering Creek, rated an EF0. EF1 tornadoes touched down near Winnebago, Plover, Mallard, and Rockwell City. Other tornadoes were rated unknown intensity. The Weather Service says widespread damage was also caused by straight-line winds of 60 to 80 miles an hour, with some gusts near 90. And South Dakota's new voter registration law may be creating problems for some military voters. Amber Hobart, who runs a mail forwarding business, told Minnehaha County Commissioners the issue affects people who spend most of the year out of state, but still claim South Dakota residency and are registered to vote here. Hobart says she's worried the state's new election integrity law is now blocking some of those voters from casting ballots in state and local races. She says that includes military members who often live away from home because of their service.
6: This is somebody who's in our military, currently serving, and doesn't want the hassle of having to prove that out. I think that is very, very sad and very, very disappointing.
5: Supporters of the law argued it was needed to stop out-of-state voters from influencing South Dakota elections, but critics now say the measure may be catching legitimate residents in the process. From the WNAX Nighttime News Desk, I'm Chloe Beltran.
7: CBS News Brief. Gridlock in Congress over President Trump's nearly $1.8 billion anti-weaponization fund. CBS's Tina Kraus.
8: Sources say during a tense meeting Thursday with Senate Republicans, Acting Attorney General Todd Blanche did not rule out payments for those convicted of assaulting law enforcement on January 6.
7: The Senate adjourned abruptly without voting on an immigration and border security bill. 41-year-old NASCAR legend Kyle Busch has died just days after he explained on Fox.
9: Why do these moments never get old, Kyle?
10: Because you never know when the last one is.
7: 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Stephen Colbert hosted his very last edition of The Late Show last night.
11: We were lucky enough to be here for the last 11 years.
10: Yes.
11: All right, that was... Can't take this for granted. This isn't goodbye.
12: Telling thousands, don't be a statistic, get a ride. You've got someplace to be. Brought to you by the South Dakota Office of Highway Safety.
13: Neil along with Nicole Murray on this Friday before Memorial Day. Here's some of the stories and headlines we're following for you. Republican pushback cancels votes on funding ICE and a war powers resolution. Iran is said to be brokering a deal to charge ships using the Strait of Hormuz. President Trump delays the signing of an executive order on artificial intelligence. A United flight from Newark Airport was forced to make an emergency landing in Washington, D.C. last night. Two-time NASCAR champion Kyle Busch has died at the age of 41. Stephen Colbert's Late Show signs off for the final time. The Knicks go up 2-0 on the Cavaliers in the Eastern Conference Final. Spurs and Thunder play Game 3 in the West tonight. And the twin Florida sisters who made history on graduation day. That story in about 20 minutes. Well, given the continued stalemate in the Strait of Hormuz, what's ahead for gasoline prices as we enter the busy summer driving season? Analysis now from Tom Closa, Chief

0: energy advisor at Gulf Oil. So, Tom, looking beyond Memorial Day, what do we see here for the rest of the summer?
1: Well, it probably looks like the second highest summer ever. And I would say we're not quite going to get to the $5 plus numbers that we saw in 2022 when everybody worried that Russian molecules weren't going to make it to the market. This is a much more significant deficit of crude oil and refined products. But for the moment, you know, every time it looks as though the prices might threaten $5, we see something from the White House to try to tamper the enthusiasm there.
0: And it generally works, right?
1: It does work. You know, the only problem is there's a lot of questionable trades that are happening where people are betting billions of dollars in the middle of the week on a lower price outcome. And that doesn't exactly exact confidence in the way that the futures markets operate these days.
0: So what about inventory levels? I mean, we all look and we see the Strait of Hormuz closed and no Gulf oil essentially getting out via cargo ship. Does that mean we could run out of oil at some point?
1: I think that toward the end of the summer, and we really have to worry about this if we get hurricane impacts in the Gulf Coast or the threat of impacts, you know, then we're going to be dealing with sort of the levels necessary to sustain reasonable distribution. Right now we're okay, but we're okay because we started the war with very, very high gasoline stocks and a buffer for crude that was probably about 1 billion barrels. The bad news is we've probably lost about 1.5 billion barrels by now, and that may stretch to 2 billion barrels by, you know, the time the Strait gets some sort of resumption of normal. So we're not out of the woods yet, and we got to deal with some pretty high numbers.
0: When would we be excited about a dropping price of gasoline if, say, the Strait of Hormuz opened this afternoon? How long would that take?
1: Okay. Well, you know, the oddity is you're going to see gasoline prices tip just a little bit lower here between now and Monday, Memorial Day. That's because yesterday had a big drop of about 20 to 25 cents in wholesale. But I don't think we're going to have a trend of lower prices until the Strait reopens. And when it does, you know, my hunch is that we'll see crude oil prices drop, we'll see gasoline prices drop immediately, but then prices are going to recover because people are going to realize that we are a long way from normal. You know, it's probably months before we get the normal supply of crude oil. And we've lost about 4 million or 5 million barrels a day of refined products, not just from the Persian Gulf, but Russia. You know, every night you see Russian refineries in flames. And the moment that country goes into the market to buy some imported gasoline, you know, it's going to be an interesting thought experiment when that happens.
0: We're speaking with Tom Closa, Chief Energy Advisor at Gulf Oil. We're talking about summer gasoline prices. So I guess, too, the consumer impact, I mean, you know, might we be actually taking fewer road trips this summer given the current prices? Is that a potential threat?
1: You know, that's a tough call. I mean, if you had told me that the stock market would be much higher, 2.5 months into this, I would say you're crazy, but it is. And, you know, Americans seem to be spending about as much time on the road as they did last year. We'll find out in the next month or so. In 2022, when we got to $5, we thought, oh, there's no demand destruction. And then when you look in the rearview mirror, you see that, yeah, people really did cut back. I would say this, though. On an inflation-adjusted basis, these prices aren't all that high. If you look at 2008, we got up to about $4 and change, and that really resulted in demand destruction. So far this year, it's not happening, and it may be partially because to go to the airport is like going to the dentist these days. So, yeah. You know, for those intermediate and smaller trips, people are going to drive as opposed to take a jet.
0: So, Tom, just finish up, if you would, with some of the ABCs of what goes into selling a price of gasoline per gallon.
1: Yeah, you know, today is one of those days where the gasoline retailers are actually the winners. They're making about 55 cents a gallon. That won't last. You know, more traditional is about 40 cents. And, you know, so we're going to see prices drop a little bit here going into the next week. You know, it's interesting because crude oil prices were much higher in 2008 and 2022, and yet gasoline prices were nowhere near this high. But this is a new world where, you know, the gasoline and the diesel and the jet fuel, instead of selling for 10 or

0: $20 above the price of crude. They sell for $40 to $60 above. And that's because the whole situation in the Persian Gulf manifests itself in much higher actual fuel prices for the public.
1: All right. Thanks, as always, for the analysis, Tom. Tom Closa from Gulf Oil joining us this morning, coming up on 19 minutes in front of the hour. Next, the burglar who got caught stealing because he couldn't get out.
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5: Well, it's Friday, and that means a new video for you to check out on our social media feeds. 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Well, we're playing some mic drop musical chairs, and here to fill in the spot, it's Dom Savino. Good morning, Dom.
6: Good morning, Mike. If you're feeling hungry and rich, have a slice of the high life. Today, a pizza shop in Philadelphia is debuting a slice with fish eggs on it. Yes, that's Caviar Pizza from Marina's Pizza Company, which is fittingly located in Philly's Fishtown neighborhood. The restaurant says its bougie meal is a large white slice with a blend of imported Italian cheese, adorned with 1 ounce of premium caviar on a gold plate, complete with a mother-of-pearl keepsake spoon. Mm. Here's the sticker shock. $55 per slice.
5: Whoa.
6: For those who have not had their coffee this morning and can't do the math, that would be $440 for a regular 8-slice pie. Now, this is no surprise. Everybody's got an opinion on this posh pizza, and most of it is positive. A food critic for the Philadelphia Inquirer says the slice brings, quote, melted cheese, warm crusts, and creamy richness, while the caviar adds a, quote, gentle pop and clean salinity, whatever that is. The pizza shop says the caviar pie is a limited time special, so get over to Philly if you want a piece of it.
5: Yeah, hit the ATM, maybe sell some plasma on your way over there.
6: Right.
5: I mean, $55. Like, I hate it when people try to sort of, you know, to kind of make basic, cheap things more luxurious.
6: Mm-hmm.
5: You know, this is a food that's supposed to be a couple of bucks.
6: Yep.
5: You know, $55. And, you know, again, I understand, I guess, why you know, a rich person might pull up in their fancy car and you know, just because they're bored basically and want to buy this, but I don't understand why any other person would be interested.
6: I don't either. I'm good with the $3 cheese slice. I love when places still have dollar slices.
5: Yes. I mean, they're not the best, but
6: no.
5: you know if you're in a pinch, you know, they'll do the job. Let's put it that way.
6: That's exactly right. And this is not a dollar slice.
5: Yeah, no. It definitely not. $55, unbelievable.
6: Yeah. You can put your caviar pizza right next to the pineapple and ham pizza, your Hawaiian pie. No, thank you.
5: I like this. You and I on the same pizza wavelength.
6: Yeah. And Mike, you can wash down that caviar pizza with a slice of just desserts, because a burglar in California is wishing he got a dose of instant karma after he wound up stuck for 10 hours inside the walls of the business he tried to rob. Cops working the late night shift in the city of Salinas stopped at Brugge Coffee for a cup of joe. And while they were there, they heard a faint call of help coming from the walls of the store. Once backup arrived, they tore through those walls, even had to pry through some cinder block and cement, and found 29-year-old Isaac Valencia. He apparently tried to break into that coffee shop from the roof above before it had opened hours prior, but he wound up stuck in the walls instead. He's been booked in the Monterey County Jail on burglary charges.
5: Oh, Dom, you know, this hits me right in the feels. You know, we love a great dumb criminal story here. And dumb criminals who don't have a good way to get out, who, like, get in but don't know how to leave, those are the best kind as far as I'm concerned.
6: I've never heard of this before. He didn't even rob anything.
5: Yeah. Just got stuck. Hung out for 10 hours.
6: A would-be robber, I guess, is the best way to describe
5: it. Yeah, I don't know if you can call him a robber if he didn't actually steal anything. Technically, I don't know if that's correct.
6: Yeah, he maybe tried to steal some building material. That was what he was left with.
5: Thanks, Dom. 13 minutes now in front of the hour on This Morning. America's First News.
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2: Here's your updated 570 WNAX forecast. Wet weather is in the forecast here across much of the region this early morning, and look for those chances to continue throughout much of Friday, as we'll continue to see that disturbance track across the area. And some soaking rains are possible in spots with this system, as a lot of areas have a good chance of getting over a half inch of precipitation, some even approaching 3/4 of an inch, and then some even getting over an inch here, especially across parts of South Dakota. And the cloudiness is going to keep our temperatures down here on Friday to below average by about 5 to 10 degrees. But then a warm-up begins with sunshine returning to the forecast over the weekend. Low 70s, seasonal highs for Saturday. Then it's going to feel like summer to close out the holiday week

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4: Well, it's no secret that this Memorial Day weekend will cost you more. We know about gas prices, though AAA says 39 million people will be driving more than 50 miles from home this weekend. When you get there, hotel prices are up more than 4.5% year over year. Even if you wind up staying home, the prices for beef, tomatoes, and even drinks have driven up the cost of cookouts. So what can you do to save a few bucks? Well, not a whole lot, according to a survey by The Numerator. Many are looking to discount stores like Walmart, seeking out promotions and coupons, and switching to lower-priced brands. Some are also looking at switching to cheaper protein sources and buying local produce in season to cut costs. About 8 minutes of

0: They both will leave Washington for their Memorial Day recess without voting on a reconciliation package to fund federal immigration agencies.
1: Number two.
0: Secretary of State Marco Rubio says the chances of a negotiated settlement with Cuba are not high. Rubio, when asked about the status of humanitarian aid offered to Cuba.
2: So I was in Rome a couple weeks ago and met with the Catholic Church again. They're prepared to step forward. A bunch of other NGOs, I have a letter in my pocket right now from humanitarian organization that's already operating inside of Cuba that's prepared to do the distribution.
0: Rubio added that the United States would prefer a diplomatic solution.
1: Number three.
0: The Democratic National Committee has released an incomplete and critically annotated report detailing the party's mistakes in the 2024 presidential election after pressure from activists and elected officials to share it. The 192-page document details numerous issues, including late-arriving efforts to organize voters on the ground. Kyle Busch, two-time Cup Series champion, who won more races than anyone across NASCAR's three national series, has died. He was 41 years old. Busch in an interview after his victory in Dover, Delaware, just last week.
3: Your 69th victory in this series, your fifth right here. Why do these moments never get old, Kyle?
4: Because you never know when the last one is.
0: While no cause of death was given, Busch's family said yesterday that he was hospitalized with a severe illness. Thousands of mourners have gathered for the funeral prayer for the three men who were shot and killed at an Islamic center in San Diego earlier this week. Taha Hassan was the imam who led the service.
5: Our message to everyone, let's work together to stop this hatred, stop this racism, stop dehumanizing the Muslim community.
0: And finally, some steals and deals for Memorial Day weekend. 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
0: Good luck.
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0: 24/7 to cut down on the number of people that are killed or injured because they weren't buckled up. 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
3: Twin sisters made history at a Catholic high school in Florida when they were named valedictorian and salutatorian. Now they're planning to attend the same college where they'll both pursue degrees in chemistry. According to People.com, on Tuesday night in Tampa, Adriana Lyons gave her valedictorian speech in front of 1,000 family members and students at Academy of the Holy Names, including her twin sister, Alyssa. Alyssa had previously taken the stage as the salutatorian of the all-girls college prep school. Their sisters are the first twins in the Academy's 144-year history to earn the two hard-won titles. The twins have attended the academy since kindergarten, and even though they got to the point where they only took about a class or two together a semester, they were always there to help each other out. Besides the academics, the teens also completed more than 500 hours of community service, and the academy says the two have been awarded around $287,000 in scholarship offers and merit awards. And that'll do it for this hour. For Nicole Murray and Dom Savino, I'm Mike Gavin. Thanks for listening to This Morning, America's First News.

0: This is my day. God has given me this day to use as I will. I can waste it or use it for good. What I do today is very important because I'm exchanging a day of my life for it. When tomorrow comes, this day will be gone forever, leaving something in its place. May God, who gave me this day, also give me the wisdom to know how to live it, to be directed, to add good to it, not evil. May the life, which He also gave me, be well spent.
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0: Backdrop and Late Night. It is not related in any way to the show's performance, content, or other matters happening at Paramount. Still, the decision raised eyebrows, with Colbert a sharp critic of Paramount's decision to settle a lawsuit against CBS filed by President Trump.
1: NASCAR fans are paying tribute to racing legend Kyle Busch after the shocking news the 41-year-old had died.
2: Kyle Busch kind of embodied that spirit of, I'm going to win and you're going to like me, or you're not going to like me, and a lot of people like them.
1: His family says Busch died suddenly hours after he was hospitalized for a severe illness, no specifics on what it was. Busch was tested in a racing simulator Wednesday when he became unresponsive. The Senate adjourned abruptly and lawmakers bolted from D.C. for the Memorial Day recess without voting on a bill funding some of the president's key priorities, including his White House ballroom. It came amid pushback from Republicans over the nearly $1.8 billion anti-weaponization fund intended for Trump allies who feel they were wronged by the Biden administration. The president's advisor, Stephen Miller.
3: This settlement is just a small measure of the justice that they are owed.
1: Senate Minority Leader Chuck Schumer.
4: We'll do everything we can to stop this slush fund.
1: Hundreds of people in Greenland have been protesting President Trump's plans for greater influence over the semi-independent Danish territory.
5: I'm Vicky Barker at the Foreign Desk in London. They gathered outside the newly opened American consulate in Greenland's capital. The purpose, they said, to show the American people that Greenland is a democratic country.
6: And in a democratic country, no means no.
5: The U.S. has long viewed its bases on Greenland as vital to U.S. national security. Behind the scenes, a Danish, Greenlander, and U.S. working group is trying to reconcile those needs with Greenland's assertion of national sovereignty, so far without success.
1: Kevin Warsh will be sworn in today as the new Fed chair. Here's Ed O'Keefe.
7: Many analysts have noted that Warsh has in the past emphasized inflation risks and tended to favor higher rates.
1: Dow futures up 134. This is CBS News.
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14: Good night, everyone, and welcome to the news. South Dakota's Office of Indigent Legal Defense is seeing a steady rise in appeals and abuse and neglect cases, keeping its staff under growing pressure. Chief Public Defender Chris Miles says the office is not short on work. He says attorneys and staff continue to handle a heavy caseload as new appeals and child welfare matters come in each month. Miles says 88 clients are currently being served by the office, a number he says reflects the growing demand for court-appointed legal representation across the state. He says abuse and neglect cases are among the most difficult the office handles because they move quickly and involve strict legal deadlines, high stakes for families, and complex court proceedings. Miles says those cases now make up a significant share of the office's workload. Abuse and neglect matters account for 33 of the total cases assigned to the Office of Indigent Legal Defense, with 18 of those currently active. And Wednesday, Tim told you about the state of Nebraska, seeing a drop in revenues in the first quarter, but closer to home, the financial picture of the city of Sioux Falls is getting brighter, defying national trends. Consumer sentiment nationally is at its lowest point since the 1950s. Despite that, Sioux Falls City Finance Director Sean Pritchett says sales tax revenues are on the upswing in the city.
15: The year-to-date annual growth for sales tax through April 2026 is at 6.6% for the first penny and second penny. This compares to 2.4% at year-end, and at this time last year, we were only up 0.8%.
14: The entertainment tax is also up by almost 9% from last year, with strong performances in hospitality and lodging.
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0: Justice Department's new anti-weaponization fund earned strong pushback from Republican members. The Senate had been prepared to take up a revised version of the $72 billion reconciliation bill on Thursday, with the House set to do the same today. But the plans fell apart after a meeting between GOP senators and acting Attorney General Todd Blanche, who had been dispatched to the Hill to convince skeptical members about the DOJ fund. Blanche met with senators for nearly 2 hours. A Justice Department spokesperson said the meeting included, quote, a healthy discussion on the settlement. Florida Republican Congressman Carlos Jimenez on ABC.
1: It should not be wide open so anybody that applies gets money, especially people that assaulted police officers. I'm totally against anything like that.
0: The nearly $1.8 billion fund was established as part of a settlement of a suit by President Trump against the IRS, which he controls. Pro-Trump allies, including those charged for their involvement in the January 6th attack on the Capitol, have said they're eager to submit claims. Democrats have criticized the arrangement as blatantly corrupt, with no meaningful congressional oversight of how the funds would be distributed or who would receive the payouts. House Republicans have pulled a vote on a measure that would compel President Trump to withdraw from the war with Iran. CBS News says the House had scheduled a vote on a war powers resolution brought by Democrats that would rein in Trump's ability to wage war with Iran without congressional approval. But as it became clear that Republicans would not have the numbers to defeat the bill due to absences, GOP leaders declined to hold a vote on it. Last week, the House narrowly rejected a war powers resolution. Earlier this week, the Senate voted to advance a resolution. Democratic leaders say Republicans were cowardly to pull the vote. Massachusetts Republican Jim McGovern on the House floor.
2: Gas prices are through the roof. People can't afford their groceries. Is that why you're pulling it? You guys don't have the guts for the ball.
3: The House will be in order. This House will be in order.
0: Meanwhile, the New York Times reports that Iran had discussed partnering with Oman, an ally of the U.S., in a system which would charge fees for vessels passing through the Strait of Hormuz, which would ignore the Trump administration's warnings against demands for payment to pass through the waterway. After coming under attack by American and Israeli forces in late February, Iran brought commercial traffic in the strait to a near halt, crippling international shipping and driving up energy prices. Oil prices were on the rise again this morning. Secretary of State Marco Rubio says that Cuba poses a national security threat to the U.S. and the likelihood of a peaceful agreement between the two countries is not high. His comments come just a day after the U.S. charged Cuba's former president Raul Castro with murder over the 1996 downing of two planes, resulting in the killing of U.S. nationals. Rubio also accused Cuba of being one of the leading sponsors of terrorism in the entire region, which Cuba's foreign minister Bruno Rodriguez vehemently denied in a post on X. Rodriguez also accused Rubio of trying to instigate a military aggression and accused the U.S. government of ruthlessly and systematically attacking his country. Speaking to reporters in the Oval Office, President Trump said Cuba was a failed country and that his administration was trying to help.
4: It's a failed country. Everybody knows it. They don't have electricity. They don't have money. They don't have really anything. They don't have food. And we're going to help them along, and we're going to help them because number one, I want to help them.
0: Cuba is currently suffering from a fuel crisis heightened by an effective U.S. oil blockade, while under pressure from the Trump administration to make a deal. Its citizens have also experienced extended blackouts and food shortages over the last few months. It's 11 minutes after the hour now on This Morning, America's First News. Coming up next, how long can Trump keep his grip on GOP dissenters?
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4: We are America's First News. This morning with Gordon Deal.
5: Gordon Deal taking the day off. I'm Mike Gavin. Thanks for listening as always. President Trump has delivered a clear message to Republicans in recent primaries. Cross the president at your own peril. His primary endorsements have left behind a battered trail of fellow Republicans judged disloyal by Trump, most recently Kentucky Congressman Thomas Massie. How long can his grip on the GOP base last? To discuss, we bring in Ken Thomas, White House reporter at the Wall Street Journal. So Ken, explain why Trump still has this muscle.
6: So the president has really used the endorsement powers to his advantage. He has been able to oust Thomas Massie, the Kentucky congressman, and he also was able to endorse a challenger to Senator Bill Cassidy of Louisiana. Remember, Cassidy was one of the seven Republican senators who voted to convict Trump in the 2021 impeachment trial. He supported Julia Letlow, a congresswoman, and she emerged to the runoff in Louisiana. The most recent move by the president has been to endorse Texas Attorney General Ken Paxton over Senator John Cornyn in next week's Texas Republican Senate runoff. Paxton is someone with very deep ties to Trump's MAGA base, but he has also dealt with scandal, and there are a lot of concerns that Paxton may force Republicans to spend more in Texas to protect that Senate seat if he is eventually the nominee over Cornyn. The other issue here is that, you know, Cornyn is very well liked in the Republican Senate conference, and that has really affected relations between the White House and Senate Republicans. I think there are a lot of Senate Republicans who are unhappy that the president made this decision, and we could certainly see that play out over the coming weeks in terms of the legislative agenda.
5: So endorsements aside, can incumbent Republicans who are up for re-election this fall move to the political center safely if they feel that's what's needed to get re-elected?
6: That's the real question here. If you are a moderate Republican member of Congress and you face a really difficult election in the fall, you are going to want to be able to provide some distance between you and the president, who right now is dealing with difficult poll numbers. His numbers are really down, and there are concerns that, you know, that along with high gas prices and the war with Iran could really make it harder for Republicans to maintain their House and Senate majorities in the fall. And so it's a very delicate dance for these Republican members. On one hand, they're seeing Trump influence these primaries to such a degree that he really demands loyalty. On the other hand, though, these members, you know, are going to have to show some independence from him in order to get reelected in certain districts around the country. This is a real quandary for a lot of members.
5: We're speaking with Ken Thomas, White House correspondent, The Wall Street Journal. His story, Trump's endorsement machine steamrolls Republican dissent. So, Ken, is there a concern that Trump may be forcing out electable candidates come fall?
6: Yeah, absolutely. I think the biggest example of that is in Texas right now with Cornyn and Paxton. I think, you know, James Tallarico is the Democratic nominee in Texas for Senate. He is viewed as a rising star within the party. He's been very successful in raising money, and, you know, he has given Democrats hopes of winning a Senate seat in a state like Texas, where they have not been able to have any success in decades. And so the fear in this race especially is that Paxton will require upwards of $100 million in advertising to get him over the line. Whereas if John Cornyn is the nominee, I think a lot

0: Republicans feel like this seat would, in all likelihood, be safe, and they would not have to spend as much money. And that's money that, you know, could be devoted to places like Maine or North Carolina or Ohio or Iowa. You know, these are the states where, you know, Republicans, you know, need to do well in order to keep their Senate majority. And so, you know, the decision by the president to endorse Paxton has really made some Republicans worried about, you know, the long-term effects on their Senate map.
1: All right. Thanks very much, Ken. Ken Thomas from The Wall Street Journal. 20 minutes after the hour now, and here's Nicole Murray.
2: And now, the three big things you need to know. Number one.
3: Senate Republicans are colliding with President Trump over his administration's plan to create a $1.8 billion anti-weaponization fund to pay people who claim they have been politically targeted. Florida Congressman Carlos Jimenez on ABC News.
4: There's always the likelihood or the possibility of abuse, and so this program wouldn't be any different than any other program that we have in the federal government.
3: The opposition also forced party leaders to abandon votes on immigration enforcement funding.
2: Number two.
3: Iran has reportedly discussed partnering with the Gulf state of Oman in a system charging fees for vessels passing through the Strait of Hormuz. President Trump reacts.
5: Well, we want it open. We want it free. We don't want tolls. It's international. It's an international waterway. They're not charging tolls.
3: Meanwhile, House Republican leaders have halted a planned vote to restrict the president's ability to conduct military strikes against Iran after it became clear the resolution would likely pass.
2: Number three.
3: People have set fire to an Ebola treatment center at the heart of the outbreak in eastern Congo after being stopped from retrieving the body of a local man suspected of having the virus. Secretary of State Marco Rubio.
6: Our number one objective on Ebola, before anything else, and we think it's terrible what's happening there to the people. We've been very involved with DRC on the peace deal with Rwanda and so forth. But our number one thing has to be, we can't have it affect the United States. We can't have Ebola cases coming here.
3: Health officials say the bodies of those who die from Ebola can be highly contagious. Amy Bach, the convicted ringleader of the $250 million Feeding Our Future fraud scheme in Minnesota, has been sentenced to more than 40 years in prison. The judge also ruled that Bach is personally responsible to repay nearly all that money to the federal government. It's the end of an era. Stephen Colbert said goodbye to The Late Show on CBS last night in the franchise's finale following a 33-year run. Colbert said he's grateful to have hosted for the last 11 years.
7: I'll say to you what I've said to every audience for the last 11 years, and I have meant it every time. Have a good show. Thanks for being here. And let's do it, y'all.
3: And finally, New Jersey's public transportation system, NJ Transit, has announced that it will be using lavender-scented cleaning products so trains and major hubs smell better for travelers.
1: All right. Well, they can use all the help they can get, as I know from experience. Not always the most pleasant experience for all of your senses when you go through those train stations.
3: I'd be curious if there will be, fewer outbursts if it smells nice.
1: I mean, that could also help as well. Anything that helps that or the smell or the visuals or any of it.
3: Painted a great picture for the Middle Northeast right now.
1: Thanks very much, Nicole. 23 minutes now after the hour.
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4: Gas prices heat up. 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Gordon Deal is here with more.
5: We're speaking with Andrew Keschner, personal finance reporter at MarketWatch. The story is called Memorial Day Sales Markdown Fridges and Dishwashers. Too bad many Americans aren't buying them right now. All right, this is kind of like a, I guess, sort of like a, an economic or retail uh-oh. But what are we learning here? What's polling and or earning reports telling us?
6: Well, yeah, so it's telling us that right now, I mean, as gas prices have gone up and just, you know, that constant drumbeat of like constant price increases here and there, like little bits here and there, people are pulling back on big ticket appliances. Unless they, you know, I mean, if the fridge breaks down, if, you know, the stove breaks down, I mean, you know, people have to buy these things. But for the upgrades, for the, well, that looks like a great deal and might as well go for it, people are not doing that right now. Almost half of consumers said that they were uncomfortable or very uncomfortable buying a large appliance right now. Up from, you know, even 1 month earlier. I mean, we're hearing it from earnings calls where in Whirlpool said they were seeing recession type pullbacks on the discretionary spending. So it shows that, I mean, gas prices, I think it's like, it's a very front of mind thing. And when people see that going up, they start to all of a sudden, you know, try and keep their powder dry elsewhere.
5: Oh, or, goodness.
6: Yeah.
5: What do we typically see on Memorial Day? This is like the appliance sale type of holiday?
6: Well, you know, as I kind of learned along the way, I it's like, well, why mattresses? Why these like home, you know, home furnishing things? And the thing is a lot of people, I mean, it's sort of kind of like tied with, you know, the real estate market and, you know, moving into new places, whether it's a new home or a new rental, and you need those new things in some instances. So it's typically the time for 10%, 20% off. Again, that might not be enough to entice people in the door this year.
5: We're speaking with Andy Keschner, personal finance reporter at MarketWatch. The story is called Memorial Day Sales Markdown Fridges and Dishwashers. Too bad many Americans aren't buying them right now. Is the guidance now to sort of hold your powder till July 4th? Keep it dry till July 4th?
6: Yeah. Hold the powder or, you know, keep the fridge door shut on spending. I talked to one retail insider and he was saying he's expecting for this upcoming holiday season, the kind of like normal deals again, like kind of that 20% zone. But if and when customers don't really bite at it because, again, they're holding on to their money, businesses, they have to move inventory. And so July 4th sales could be a little bit more aggressive in their price discounts to hopefully entice people then. So, you know, if you're planning something, you can save your money, or you could just pray that your dishwasher or the fridge doesn't break down until July 4th and then go for it.
4: That's Andrew Keschner from MarketWatch with our own Gordon Deal. Just about 30 minutes after the hour now, you're listening to This Morning, America's First News.

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4: Good night, everyone, and welcome to the news. The South Dakota Board of Regents is moving cautiously to bring artificial intelligence into the state's public universities. In a new media release, the board

0: outlines a strategy aimed at keeping schools competitive while preparing students for a changing workforce, but with an emphasis on responsible use. Officials say AI is already reshaping classrooms and careers, and that integration will continue to evolve over time. The board's plan focuses on five areas: governance and infrastructure, curriculum impacts, research, use of emerging agentic AI tools, and building AI literacy among students, faculty, and staff. University leaders say the goal is balance, teaching students to use AI as a tool, not a shortcut.
1: I think we have to kind of walk that middle ground. We don't want to graduate students who are just using AI to think for them. That's not the purpose of AI. It should be a tool, not a crutch. But we also need to graduate students who understand the capability of AI, even if they're skeptical and even if they have those concerns.
0: That's USD Teaching and Learning Director Mandy Wynant. That caution comes as skepticism grows. National polling shows fewer young adults are excited about AI than a year ago, and some campus appearances of the technology have drawn negative reactions. The Board of Regents has also approved a tuition increase for the 2026-27 academic year. Rates will rise 2.4% across the state's public universities. Board leaders say the increase is aimed at funding technology upgrades and enhancing campus security systems. Regents also approved a larger 5% tuition increase specifically for South Dakota Mines, citing its specialized programs and infrastructure needs. Officials say even with the increase, they remain focused on maintaining affordability while preparing students with the tools and resources needed for today's workforce. From the WNAX Nighttime News Desk, I'm Chloe Beltran.
2: Make it easy, Steve, with another WNAX Trips update. One of our new trips last year was our getaway to Niagara Falls in September, and it was fantastic. We're headed back. Keep in mind, we don't just go to the falls. On our Niagara Falls trip, we stop at the Rock and Roll Hall of Fame, Ark Encounter. We see a Broadway show, enjoy dinner.

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1: Mike Gavin in for Gordon Deal, along with Nicole Murray on this Friday before Memorial Day. Here's some of the stories and headlines we're following for you. Republican pushback cancels votes on funding ICE and a war powers resolution. Iran is said to be brokering a deal to charge ships using the Strait of Hormuz. A United flight from Newark Airport was forced to make an emergency landing in Washington, D.C. last night. NASCAR champion Kyle Busch has died suddenly at the age of 41. President Trump says he'll try to attend his son's wedding this weekend, but it's not good timing. The Late Show with Stephen Colbert signs off for the final time. A record 274 climbers climbed Mount Everest in a single day this week. Knicks over Cavs in the NBA playoffs, Spurs Thunder tonight, and the perfect example of why you always need to check your lottery tickets. That cautionary tale in about 20 minutes. President Trump says he postponed an upcoming signing ceremony for his administration's much-anticipated executive order on the artificial intelligence industry. The president said the event, which was set for Thursday afternoon, was delayed because he didn't like certain aspects of it. So what about AI and the government regulation of it? For insight, we welcome Ian Marlowe, founder and CEO of FiTech Consultants. So Ian, what do you make of this?
2: Well, I think in everything I've read so far, a lot of this surrounds the ability and providing the ability of AI models to stop intrusion and understand and close loopholes on government systems before they're released. That's a very new approach, but it's something that may very well be warranted given the capabilities of the platforms.
1: Okay, so meaning what? The capability, the platforms, what are we talking about?
2: To breach networks. So, you know, a lot of the concern is the different branches of government, if you actually have AI models that can be used to breach networks, that if the government has the ability to review that technology on a voluntary basis, 30, 60, 90 days before release, they can ensure that if there are any loopholes to the government systems that would cause a cybersecurity incident, that there would be able to have the time to test and close those holes.
1: Would AI companies feel comfortable sharing this information with the government?
2: Well, that's an entirely separate conversation over, you know, the intellectual property that's being created specifically by the companies. What's unique here is that these are products that themselves create new code. So this isn't, you know, what we've experienced really for the balance of the creation of technology over the last decades, where you create a static product and then there are rollouts of updates to that product on a controlled basis that you could say, no, do not apply that. This is a case in which the technology itself has the ability to advance without human interaction. So I think it could be an important element.
1: We're speaking with Ian Marlowe. He's the founder and CEO of FiTech Consultants. We're talking about whether the government needs to police AI.

0: AI. Ian, in an ideal world, how would this regulation work?
1: Well, I think regulation is a strong word. You know, from the conversations and the things being floated at the moment, you know, they're including the word voluntary. And I think it's critical that there is an open type of communication in terms of a, you know, voluntary participation. The question is, whenever you voluntarily share something, what do they do with it? How far does that testing go? Is there an ability or a request for a block of the technology to be distributed? And I think that will become a question. If you share it and that 30 or 60 day timeframe is not met or not kept to, is that going to block the next round of the technology being released? I think that will be one of the big questions.
0: So, Ian, in some of your notes here, it talks about the risk of catastrophic harm. What would that look like?
1: Well, you know, today we have cybersecurity attacks that happen, and it's almost within our DNA that we accept and feel that they occur. But in the past, these have been occurring through, you know, a human programmer who very much specifically targets one area generally, whether it's ransomware or cybersecurity. This concern is just how quickly a technology could create breaches of multiple networks simultaneously if the known, if holes in those networks can be breached and then be breached in multiple places at the same time, not giving the reaction time that's needed to be able to close them.
0: So do we know what we're getting into here, Ian?
1: We don't. This is uncharted territory because of adoption rate. You know, if you look at the last century, how long it took to adopt a telephone into every home and then start to put a PC in the hands of almost every single American and then a telephone. The adoption rate of the technologies continually massively compressed. The adoption of the internet, mobile devices, social media. And now we're talking about, you know, seeing AI adoption in certain things that will be in months, not years. So if something is, you know, self-learning and creating opportunities to compress that timeline further and further, you're also compressing the timeline for policy to be able to regulate. And I think that's where a lot of these concerns come, you know, come to everyone. When it, you know, took 10 years for social media to become a, you know, stabilized and fully flushed out product, then it took years for the policy to follow. We're not on a timeline of a decade for these types of things to be adopted.
0: All right. Not the last we'll be talking about this, I'm sure. Thanks, Ian. Ian Marlowe from FiTech Consultants. 20 minutes in front of the hour now on This Morning, America's First News. And coming up next, why some fans are bringing their home cooking to the ballpark.
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5: 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Subbing for me, it is Dom Savino. Good morning, Dom.
6: Good morning, Mike. How about this one to wake you up on a Friday morning? A California man recently found mystery droppings on the roof of his home and almost added his own after a brush with danger. Bill Dabney says he was walking around the property when he spotted poop on the roof of his guest house in Pasadena. Let's just say he could tell it didn't come from a bird. He was confused. How did a bigger animal get up there? Seconds later, he had his answer, because there it was, down the alley, a mountain lion about 10 yards away. Dabney says this thing was charging up like it was ready to pounce on him. Thankfully, the homeowner made it inside the house unscathed, and after he quadruple locked the door and closed the shutters, Dabney says he pulled up his home security footage and spotted the mountain lion hanging out on the property like it was the cougar's second home. The nerve! Mountain lion sightings are apparently quite common in Pasadena. There was one a few blocks away, a couple days after Dabney's run-in. Remind me never to go to Pasadena.
5: Yeah, I guess not. I mean, this is just the definition of, like, blank around and find out, right?
6: Yep.
5: You know what I mean? Like, you know, just leave it be. You know, I mean, I guess you don't want just random poops sitting around in a place that it's not supposed to be, so you are going to have to clean it up, but all this investigation just leads to a run-in with a mountain lion.
6: Yeah, terrifying. Yeah. I can't imagine what I would do if I was walking around my backyard and saw a mountain lion back there.
5: Yeah. That's a part of the world with, like, mountain lions and bears and just a lot of, like, big toothed creatures that, you know, we don't generally get in this part of the world. I think we're very thankful for that.
6: Yeah. Give me the pigeons. How about those guys?
5: That's what we have to deal with mostly.
6: That's right, Mike. I can rock with them. Well, thankfully, we've also reached the unofficial start of summer. Of course, Memorial Day always brings one of the busiest weekends of the baseball season, but it doesn't have to be the worst on your wallet. The New York Times is out with a roundup of stadium food policies, and it reminds us that baseball teams generally allow fans to bring at least some outside food. Every ballpark is different, but if you're heading to the yard this weekend, here's some inspiration. Lifelong Milwaukee Brewers fan Mitchell Krebs went to a game earlier this season with six friends, and between them, they carried in all the cooked ingredients for a full spaghetti dinner, plates and garlic bread included.
5: Yum.
6: Win Lee has been rooting for the Houston Astros for decades. He's got season tickets. He says he always brings food into the games. Last year, he took it a step further. Crawfish and a couple ears of corn in a clear Ziploc bag. An A's fan, Kay Dreth, fondly remembers her and her mom would bring two tumbler mugs to ball games in Oakland, one with coffee, the other with hot water and hot dogs.
5: Apparently my dad was a visionary, because back in the 80s, we would only bring our own food in because it was too cheap to buy the food at Yankee Stadium. So yeah, we brought our own food all the time. But I assumed by now the rules were much more stringent about bringing in your own food. I never tried to do it.
6: Hot dogs or the full three-course meal?
5: Yeah, or was it the crawfish?
6: The crawfish and corn.
5: Whatever you're feeling like that day.
6: Could you imagine sitting at the ballpark or airplane or wherever, somebody cracks out crawfish?
5: Yeah, I mean, at least you're outside. At least that smell has somewhere to go.
6: That's
5: airplane,
6: a good point.
5: Different story.
6: Yeah.
5: Thanks, Dom. 13 minutes in front of the hour.
7: I love days like these at the pool, but my

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2: Here's your updated 570 WNAX forecast. Scattered showers and thunderstorms are likely today, mostly cloudy with our highs in the mid to upper 60s throughout South Dakota, the upper 60s throughout Nebraska, the lower to upper 60s throughout Iowa, and the lower to mid 60s throughout southwestern Minnesota. Some showers and thunderstorms possible overnight tonight, otherwise staying mostly cloudy with our lows in the mid 40s throughout South Dakota, the lower 40s throughout Nebraska, the mid to upper 40s throughout Iowa, and the upper 40s throughout southwestern Minnesota. Sunny and warmer throughout Saturday with our highs in the lower 70s throughout South Dakota, the mid 70s throughout Nebraska, the lower 70s throughout Iowa, and the upper 60s and lower 70s throughout southwestern Minnesota. Staying mostly clear throughout Saturday night with our lows in the upper 40s throughout South Dakota, the upper 40s throughout Nebraska, the upper 40s and lower 50s throughout Iowa, and the upper 40s throughout southwestern Minnesota. Sunny and even warmer throughout Sunday with our highs in the upper 70s and lower 80s throughout the region, and mostly clear skies throughout Sunday night. I'm meteorologist Carol Foster on 570 WNAX. Currently, it's 54 degrees.
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6: Well, it's no secret that this Memorial Day weekend will cost you more. We know about gas prices, though AAA says 39 million people will be driving more than 50 miles from home this weekend. Then when you get there, hotel prices are up more than 4.5% year over year. Even if you wind up staying home, the prices for beef, tomatoes, and even drinks have driven up the cost of your home cookouts. As for gas prices, USA Today says the tried and true methods to save still include using gas price apps to find the cheapest gas near you, using grocery store fuel rewards programs, using credit card points for fuel discounts, paying cash when stations offer lower prices, and of course, taking it easy on the AC when you can. 8 minutes in front of the hour now, here's Nicole Murray.
5: And now, the three big things you need to know. Number one.
7: Senate Republicans are pushing back against President Trump's new $1.8 billion anti-weapon fund that would pay people who claim they have been politically targeted. Florida Congressman Carlos Jimenez on ABC News.
8: The acting attorney general said was that anybody could apply. Well, you can apply, doesn't mean you're going to get it. But no, I do not believe that anybody who is guilty of attacking any law enforcement officer should be entitled to any kind of settlement from that fund.
7: Meanwhile, the House and Senate say they both will leave Washington for their Memorial Day recess,

0: because number one, I want to help them.
1: Number three.
2: The Democratic National Committee has released an incomplete and critically annotated report detailing the party's mistakes in the 2024 presidential election after pressure from activists and elected officials to share it. The 192-page document details numerous issues, including late-arriving efforts to organize voters on the ground. Tennessee has postponed the execution of a death row inmate after staff were unable to find a vein to administer a lethal drug. Tony Caruthers was convicted of kidnapping and murdering three people in 1994. Kyle Busch, a two-time Cup Series champion who won more races than anyone across NASCAR's three national series, has died. He was 41 years old. Busch in an interview after his victory in Dover, Delaware just last week.
3: It's your 69th victory in this series, your fifth right here. Why do these moments never get old, Kyle?
4: Because you never know when the last one is.
2: While no cause of death was given, Busch's family said yesterday that he was hospitalized with a severe illness. And Hooters, with a change of heart, the fast food chain known for its scantily dressed waitresses and chicken wings, said it is now working to be more family friendly.
5: And I can see why they'd want to do this. You want to broaden the appeal. You want to bring more customers through the door. But this was tried. I remember Las Vegas tried this like 30 years ago. They wanted to be more family friendly, and they kind of gave up on that. They're like, we want all the adults back. Whatever happens in Vegas stays in Vegas, and we're not going to do the family friendly thing anymore.
2: Do you know when they tried it in Vegas, did they adjust the uniforms that the waitresses is where? I'm just curious, because that's one of the most unfamily-friendly things I've ever seen.
5: They were trying to bring in the kids for a little while there, and they were like, yeah, you know what? Everybody wants to bring in the kids until the kids show up. And they're like, you know what? It's going to be adults only for a little while.
2: Oh, there you go.
5: Thanks, Nicole. 6 minutes in front of the hour.
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3: One lucky New Jersey lottery player got the surprise of a lifetime when he found a ticket worth millions in an old pair of pants. People.com says the unidentified player found the winning pick six ticket from last May, just 8 days before it was set to expire. It was worth $5.9 million. When the lottery announced last month that the massive prize had not been claimed, the winner decided to speak with the employees at the gas station, which he frequented often. While they didn't know for sure who the winner was, they knew that only a few of their regular players opted for pick six as their game of choice, and they told them to double check everything. After checking every possible corner, he decided to go through his closet and check every pants pocket, one of which did in fact have a crumpled multi-million dollar winning pick six ticket stuffed inside. That'll do it for this hour. For Nicole Murray and Dom Savino, I'm Mike Gavin. 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

0: All right. Here we are, Friday morning, May 22nd. It's 53 outside. It feels nice outside. It's going to be nice and maybe a little bit rainy outside, but rain is nice. It's a good thing. I'm Tim Borman. It's a Big Scott Free Friday. Yep, you got me all morning long. All sorts of things happening here in the next 40 seconds, maybe. Critter Watch this morning, nothing. Didn't see a darn thing. Looks like we might be having a little bit of a drizzle outside right now. Crawford's going to be joining me, and we're gonna flip the switch and see if we hook the exhaust fan up properly and make things work as we hit the top of the hour. I guess you.
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0: hours, then just straight showers after that for the most part. The odds of getting rained on, they say, are 100%. We're going to get to a high at some point today of around 70 degrees, a little bit breezy, east-southeast winds that could be gusting up as high as 30 miles an hour. Tonight, partly cloudy, look for an overnight low of 46. Mostly cloudy then on Saturday as we head into a three-day holiday weekend. We can expect a high of around 76 on Saturday, and the sky should be clearing as the day progresses. We'll see sunshine in the afternoon. Clear on Saturday night as the lows drop to 49. Sunday, sunshine, 84. Memorial Day, Monday, sunshine, 92 in the forecast. We look ahead to Tuesday, the next day, still sunny, and 88 in the forecast. So the weather going to be warm, going to be summery. We will keep an eye on it. We'll let you know if it changes as the day progresses. Toby Doden is claiming momentum in the latest race for the Republican nomination for governor in South Dakota. Now, a new Kelloland Emerson College poll was released yesterday, and it shows him on top of that field of four candidates with a polling number of 26%.
1: Listen, I'm not surprised by the polling results. In fact, our internal polling has looked much better than this for quite some time now, but we're not taking anything for granted. The next 12 days is going to be just a massive, you know, sun up till sundown every single day. We've got events planned. We're booked solid every day. And listen, this just speaks volumes about the momentum that my campaign and my team and I have been building for the last 12 months. And I think it speaks volumes about how much the people of South Dakota are just flat out sick and tired of the career politicians.
0: Now, according to that survey, as I said, Doden is at 26%. Congressman Dusty Johnson close behind with 23%. Governor Larry Roden pulled in 19%, and Speaker of the House John Hansen has 16%. 15% of the likely voters they talked to remain undecided. Now, what exactly what does Doden credit his lead in the polls to?
1: My positivity, the fact that I'm the only outsider running in this race, and I've done 200 bus stops. I have been relatable to every single voter in this state. Why? Because I'm running to make South Dakota affordable again. South Dakota has systematically become less affordable under the career politicians. And I tell you what, the last month or two specifically, we have seen a massive increase in support, which is when we took over first place in our internal polling. And I'm convinced it's because the voters are just flat out sick and tired of all the negativity and the attack ads.
0: The poll sampled more than 400 Republican and likely Republican voters. It carries a margin of error of plus or minus 4.7%, meaning that the race still does remain statistically tight among the top candidates. Doden was asked if he's planning for a runoff.
1: I'm going to win, and I'm 100% certain of that on June 2nd. So, you know, you can come to your own conclusion, but I'm going to win this race. I'm the only candidate that actually has upward momentum. Just know this, the outsider is going to win this race. And on June 3rd, I'm going to systematically put the pieces back together of our amazing Republican Party. And together, we're going to move forward. We're going to win the general election. And then we're going to start doing great things to help every single resident of this state.
0: Now, at the same time, Congressman Dusty Johnson is responding to the numbers from that new poll. What's his take?
2: It's awfully hard to know. I mean, our polling and all of the other public polling has shown me in the low to mid 30s, but I don't know. It's hard to know what to believe from polls these days. And I don't know what it really changes. I mean, at some point, we've got 12 days to go out and tell our story. All four candidates are in a job interview with the people of South Dakota. My sense is that things on the ground feel better than they have in a long time. But we're going to work hard regardless and try to explain to South Dakotans why I'm the right guy to help us plant the kind of seeds that we need for a great next 20 years.
0: Now, that 4.7% margin for error that's built into that poll, it shows that the two of them are really within striking distance of each other, 26%, 23%. Does this have Johnson concerned?
2: No, I'm really not worried, in part because every once in a while you get a wonky poll, and it's bad politicians who

0: blame polling. So maybe this is the right story, I don't know. But when you look at other data points that have been out there publicly, 34, 33, 32, 31, those are all consistent with what we're seeing in our numbers too. And so you get, every once in a while, you get a bad poll. I mean, it's hard to go grab 400 people and have them speak for 150,000 folks who may vote.
1: Now, Johnson says the race remains open. He points to the significant number of undecided voters, and he says he is not looking at a runoff.
0: And I don't know. I mean, any campaign that gives much thought to a runoff at this point is probably a pretty bad campaign. If you're an NBA coach in the semifinals, if you do a lot of game planning for the finals, that's a bad idea. You don't know who you're going to face in the finals.
1: Now, with less than a week and a half to go until the primary ballots are cast, candidates are expected to intensify their outreach efforts as they compete for support in what's shaping up to be a pretty darn close primary. The fight over funding the Department of Homeland Security is dragging on in Washington, D.C. There's been no breakthroughs at this point in time. Senate Majority Leader and South Dakota Senator John Thune says that partisan politics are to blame. He accuses Democrats of refusing to negotiate on a long-term funding package, saying that the stalemate is holding up critical border security resources at a time when lawmakers should be acting and not arguing. Thune says border security really can't wait any longer.
2: They would rather have applause from the far left, defund the police crowd, than keep the American people safe. Fortunately, Republicans can fund these critical agencies without Democrats' assistance. And we will be moving forward with the final steps of that process shortly.
1: Now, Thune says once the funding fight is resolved, he plans to renew his push for what he calls regular order in Congress, moving spending bills through the normal budget process instead of relying on short-term continuing resolutions in an effort to keep the government running. And South Dakota utility regulators are getting a closer look at aircraft lighting detection systems that are now operating on some of the wind farms in the state. The Public Utilities Commission heard a presentation on Tuesday on the technology, which is designed to keep tower obstruction lights off unless aircraft are nearby. PUC analyst Darren Carney says 10 South Dakota wind farms right now are using the systems, and a survey of those sites shows that they appear to be working as intended in most cases. Carney says that these systems seem to be effective for the most part.
3: So, yeah, they think the technology is working. And then the next question was, okay, well, what should the communities expect from these systems, right? How long should the lights be on versus off when you have these systems on your project? And 8 of the projects responded most of the time, and then 2 of the projects some of the time. So there's a little bit of difference there you're starting to see across the projects as to, you know, how they view the ADLS performance for their systems.
1: Now, he says there are still some issues, but overall performance has been solid. The systems also show about an equal rate of what they're calling false positive activations.
3: 6 responded yes, 4 projects responded no. You can kind of see what these systems are picking up beside aircraft. First one is migrating birds or avians, so they're seeing birds in the airspace. Next one is weather, so weather will trip the systems. Insects. Another one is airborne debris, so wind blowing dust and debris around, and then roads and vehicles are also getting picked up occasionally.
1: Aircraft lighting detection systems automatically switch wind tower obstruction lights on when the aircraft comes within 3 miles of a wind farm, then turn those lights back off when the aircraft leaves the area. We've got rain coming down outside, 53 under overcast skies on your Friday morning. From the WNEX newsroom at 10 minutes after the hour on your Friday, I'm Tim Borman.
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3: 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I'm Danielle Drotzman with your Farm News Update. 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
4: Our beef production forecast for 2026 was lowered by about 240 million pounds, just reflecting what we're seeing in terms of lower marketings and relatively slow placements into feedlots. We expect that pattern to continue into 2027. So for next year, we're anticipating a year-over-year reduction in beef production of about 240 million pounds. Looking at prices for 2026, we raised our steer annual average steer price forecast $8 per hundredweight. It's now at $249.66 per hundredweight. And here again, we expect that strength to continue into 2027. Our steer price forecast for next year is at $253.75 per hundredweight. That's up about $4.09 year over year.
3: Jekinowski also goes over trends in USDA's May outlook for pork production and hog prices.
4: Pork production, we made kind of negligible changes for 2026, but for next year, 2027, we're anticipating increased production of about 270 million pounds, just reflecting what we expect to see as continued productivity growth in hog production. Larger pig crops, higher pigs per litter, generating the higher pork production into next year. Recent weakness in prices led us to reduce our hog price forecast for 2026 by 75 cents per hundredweight, currently at $68.38 per hundredweight. And for next year, with that higher production and some continued pressure on prices, we're anticipating about $1.88 per hundredweight reduction in the average price year over year, currently forecast at $66.50 per hundredweight.
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0: Hefty slider bag. 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
5: WNAX. 619, Friday morning. May 22nd, rain coming down. It's the early morning get-together, a Big Scott Free edition. Tim Borman, Steve Crawford. We're here because, you know, we didn't play a gig last night and then get tired.
6: Do you think he really played a gig last night, or did he just say he played a gig last night so he could have a four-day weekend?
5: You know,
6: having a four-day weekend is... That's pretty stellar.
5: That's some heavy currency in Big Scott's world. I sort of feel bad now that you brought that up, because I've never really doubted the fact that when he says he's out playing.
6: Oh, I'm sure he is.
5: I don't know. I'm
6: sure he was.
5: Maybe you don't want to know. I don't think I do. He has a streak in him. He could just I'm playing a gig, or I'm out watching guys I don't play a gig.
6: Yeah. It'll be all right.
5: My gig is napping on that. The recliner.
6: So he gets to sleep in on Friday, Saturday, Sunday, Monday. He's getting four good sleeps. He should be, on Tuesday when he gets back, he should be bouncing off the walls.
5: He'll be on fire. He will have show prep coming out of his ears on Tuesday.
6: Well, let's not get carried away.
5: I'm trying to put a positive spin on things. Good morning. Friday, 53 outside, and we do have rain coming down right now, according to the Weather Service. 100% chance of it all cotton picking day long.
6: All day long?
5: That's what they're saying. 100%, 3/4 of an inch maximum possibility in the gauges.
6: It seems pretty wet out right now, but I don't know how much.
5: It was dry when I came in. There was nothing.
6: It was pretty wet out at my house, and then I drove through it. And that's good. We need the rain, that's for sure.
5: Absolutely. 70 for a high today. As we look at that three-day weekend, Saturday, starting cloudy, becoming sunny, 76. Sunday, we're up to 84. Memorial Day Monday, 92. The possible high temperature. So it's going to get downright toasty as we head into Memorial Day on Monday. After that, still around the upper 80s Tuesday as we head into the main part of the week. It is Friday. It's the early morning get-together. Like I said, May 22nd. We got 30 days till Father's Day, 43 days till the 4th of July. Halloween is 162 days away, and Election Day is 165.
6: 165. Oh, for like the
5: general election.
6: But there's some
5: 11 days to the primary.
6: Primary in South Dakota.
5: Yeah, and Nebraska or Iowa. Also.
6: In Iowa.
5: Iowa. Yeah, Nebraska was last week.
6: They've already done theirs. Mm-hmm. Yeah. And so, we don't know what Minnesota's is.
5: Theirs is late. Theirs is confusing.
6: Yeah.
5: I want to say their primary is like August. August, and the date is flying right out of my head.
6: When is the Minnesota primary? Google doesn't know.
5: See, it's confusing. Minnesota has a very confusing political calendar.
6: Yeah. Primary election.
5: And I'm not totally sure why it is that way.
6: You keep going on. I'll do a little.
5: Yeah, it just has its moments.
6: August 11th.
5: August 11th.
6: Okay, you can vote by mail or in person through June 26th to August 10th. Primary election day is Tuesday, August 11th. You're right. It is a little confusing. Yeah. I mean,
5: I don't know why they're so...

0: they're so late. And
1: well, you can vote for a long period of time.
0: Yeah. Let's see some of the made up holidays for today. It's National Vanilla Pudding Day. All the other puddings are.
1: I like that.
0: Yeah, I don't. There's nothing wrong with vanilla.
1: I like the taste of vanilla. So mm-hmm. It's not like it's vanilla. Like there's just indifference. I actually like it.
0: Yeah, well, we've heard that.
1: Same with vanilla ice cream. I actually like it.
0: That would be my ice cream of choice if I have to have it. Mm. Let's see. It's also National Buy a Musical Instrument Day, which, you know, is the only reason most people own a banjo. National Solitaire Day, to break out that deck of cards. National Craft Distillery Day, honoring Tiny Batch Liquor, which is still illegal in the U.S. You can't make your own. Well, craft distillers can get their license, but you can't brew your own. You can't distill your own. National Cooler Day, recognizing that unsung hero of all fishing trips and tailgates, and usually too much melted ice that you leave in there for too long. And National Sherlock Holmes Day, because I guess everyone otherwise would forget he was a thing.
1: Is it like a anniversary date for Sherlock Holmes of some sort?
0: It's just honoring. It's sort of tied into the first book, but he was written up in.
1: Yeah, I think Sherlock Holmes was a much bigger thing, like when we were single digit kids.
0: Yeah.
1: Than maybe today.
0: Yeah, pretty much.
1: Yeah, I don't think anybody even.
0: No, it didn't. You know, they tried to make movies about it. That didn't really work. The question today, and it isn't tied to anything, and it hit me last night.
1: It's not tied to anything. There's no reason for it. It's very random.
0: Right. I made spaghetti last night.
1: Okay.
0: For the wife and myself, and I was browning some hamburger, and I don't know why, but as I'm browning the hamburgers, a little bit of onion, there's a little bit of garlic, and the smell of it made me think of, you know, when I was a kid, smelling my mom cooking dinner that way, browning hamburger. Is there a smell? And it made me think about other smells. Yeah. Is there one that when you smell it, it automatically transports you back to a specific time?
1: Yeah, there's a certain paste that takes me back to first grade. And I don't know what the name of it was. I don't know. But every once in a while, like, the heck? And there was a paste, some sort of a paste. And this glue was so cool because it was like rubbery.
0: Okay.
1: It was rubbery, and you could put it all over your hands and then rub your hands together, and it would just roll up into a ball, kind of. Sort of. We used to do that just for fun.
0: Was it the clear stuff or the white stuff?
1: It was white stuff. And there's a certain smell to it. And somehow, every once in a while, I smell that and I wonder, where the hell is that? And it takes me back to first grade.
0: See, and when I thought about it, the first thing I thought of, and you don't find it anymore now. I mean, you still have like your Sharpies and you have the dry erase markers.
1: Yeah.
0: But those big, they were called El Marcos when we were a kid.
1: You had El Marcos.
0: Yeah, the big black.
1: I don't
0: black,
1: think we had El Marcos.
0: The big black felt tip marker.
1: Okay, yeah, yeah.
0: And the logo was El Marco, who looked a little bit like Zorro in a shadow. Right. And then he'd make the big M with the black marker. But the smell of
1: I you know what? I'm not sure that takes me back, but that, I remember that smell. That's for sure. I mean, you can get high on that.
0: Oh yeah, it's not a smell you want to smell for a long time.
1: When you were a kid, you're like, you know, sniffing this black marker, and what are you doing? Nothing.
0: Why do you look like you have a mustache? Oh no, I don't know. It was one of those things that it hit me as I was you know, puttering around the kitchen last night. I was like, that reminds me of something.
1: Yeah, I think everybody. In fact, a smell. Is a memory jarring. Certain smells, you remember that smell from somewhere else at another time, another place. Smells may jog your memory more than any other thing.
0: Now, here's my...
1: I remember the smell of my dad when he got out of the bathroom. That was awful. It was like, oh, man. And then you realize you smell just like your dad. And you're like, oh, that's not good.
0: Oh.

0: Oh, that was not the segue I was aiming for. The segue I was aiming for is, okay, then, best smell on a WNAX trip.
1: Oh, best smell on a W. You know, and this this is sidelines that just a little bit, but the lilacs are blooming right now.
0: Oh, I love that smell.
1: Oh, my gosh.
0: That's a good smell.
1: I mean, we're hitting it. We've got lilacs in our front yard and lilacs in our backyard.
0: Oh, And the purple ones always smell better than the white ones.
1: Yeah, we've got purple ones. But, yeah, the lilacs are just going after it right now.
0: That's a good smell.
1: That's a great smell. There might not be a better smell than lilacs, right?
0: I'm not going to argue with you on that.
1: I mean,
0: I'm not a flower-smelling guy, but the smell of lilacs, yeah that makes me happy.
1: By the time we go on our fall foliage flyaway, no more lilacs.
0: Ah.
1: Everything's dying.
0: So the smell of wet, of course, dead leaves.
1: When the foliage starts dying, it gets really pretty. It just doesn't smell, you know, great.
0: It smells like something dead.
1: We've got the fall foliage flyaway to Boston. We fly into Boston, and then we run around the New England states. Massachusetts, Vermont, New Hampshire. We even pop into Maine. We visit covered bridges, mountains. We go to the top of Mount Washington, which is crazy. It's like the worst place on earth for weather.
0: Isn't that the one that set all the wind speed records?
1: Yeah. And if you hit it just right, we go up on a steam engine. If you hit it just right, it is the most spectacular view. If you hit it wrong, it's a different kind of experience.
0: Have you hit it wrong?
1: Yeah, we have.
0: Oh, okay.
1: I mean, you get what you get, right? You know, the weather does what it does. We go to Sturbridge Village. We go to the Rockwell Museum. The Bridge of Flowers is fantastic. Vermont Country Store. We go to Cape Cod. And if you've already done that, we also have our Fall Foliage Atlanta, in which you get to visit some great sites in South Carolina, North Carolina, and Georgia. We go to the Biltmore Mansion in Asheville. We go to Savannah. We go to Charleston, the Magnolia Plantation. We go to Fort Sumter. We go to Stone Mountain, the Tybee Lighthouse. There's a whole bunch. Oh, and Pretty Place. We're going to Pretty Place, which is something that you may not have ever heard of.
0: That's the name of it?
1: But perhaps one of the most stunning places you've ever seen before. Pretty Place. I got us slotted in to a time slot just yesterday. So we can go to Pretty Place on the 29th of October from 1 to 2 p.m. And it costs $400 just to hang out there and enjoy. It used to be free, and it still is like a 4-H camp there. And there's a chapel there, and it's just unbelievably beautiful. If you look it up, Pretty Place. And we got a time slot. And we're going to be going there. So you got Fall Foliage Flyaway to Boston, Fall Foliage Flyaway to Atlanta. The one to Atlanta, we've gotten several people signed up here just recently. Find details on our Fall Foliage Flyaways at WNAXtrips.com.
0: Wow. Yeah, this is...
1: Looking at pictures of the pretty place?
0: I'm looking at the rules first. Entry on foot is never allowed.
1: Oh, yeah.
0: Wow. 60 vehicle capacity for public visiting hours. Ooh, they have special designated sunrise visits.
1: Yeah.
0: Oh. Yeah, okay. Check out the pictures, call and book the trip.
1: Pretty place.
0: Holy buckets. Yeah. That looks awesome.
1: Yeah, and during the fall, you get the foliage, the fall colors.
0: Oh, yeah.
1: Yeah.
0: Okay.
1: We just stumbled across that when we were out just looking for cool places to visit.
0: We stumbled,
1: and it's like, oh, boy, this is amazing.
0: I hesitate to say this, but I'm going to, because I try to be rather, you know, blasé about the trips, you know. You do these things and they're cool and we talk about them. Damn you! That's like really awesome.
1: That really is.
0: Okay. Yeah. I'm impressed, folks. I am impressed, and if it impresses me,
1: The last time we went, we didn't go last year because we were still trying to fix things up from that hurricane.

0: through. And then we had to cancel the year before because of that hurricane that went through and wiped out about half of what we were going to see, right? Mm-hmm. The year before that, we took a small group of 13, and we went up to Pretty Place, and it was like, man, this is just fantastic.
1: I am very, very impressed. That looked cool.
0: So I'm really looking forward to it. I actually called him and said, can we get a motor coach up there? Because we took a 15-passenger van up there mm-hmm. last time. Because there's a lot of hairpin turns, and it's like, oh, yeah, you can do that. You got to be a little careful, but you'll make your way up there.
1: Don't get a first-time driver.
0: Yeah.
1: So yeah. a motor coach will go.
0: Yeah. So I'm pretty excited about that.
1: Yeah, that's worth it. I'm anxious to hear the reviews when that comes back.
0: There's no cell service.
1: Well, there should be.
0: You get up there, there's no cell service.
1: Looking at the view, there better not be cell service. Yeah. You could take a picture, but otherwise, just enjoy that. We'll look at a couple of headlines. I'm not even doing whole stories because, it's a day where I don't believe in whole news.
0: That's fine.
1: Congressional investigators say some new names have surfaced in the Epstein case. Lawmakers are calling the latest testimony a potential breakthrough. We're going to be looking at that to see exactly what comes of it. Thomas Massie has
0: vowed he's going to start reading stuff on the floor of the House, and you can't do anything to me.
1: No, you can't. I mean, he's done, so just let him.
0: Well, it's also legally, you can read anything evidently you want on the floor of the House or the Senate.
1: Right.
0: And you're protected.
1: Exactly.
0: More so than somebody just standing on a street corner.
1: So let's let Massey go. And we talked about at the top of the hour, South Dakota, the governor's race tightening up. New poll from Kelloland TV and Emerson College showing that Toby Doten now is sitting at 26%, and the congressman is at 23%.
0: And he's like, I don't know. Maybe I should have just kept my House seat.
1: he might be like that. He might be looking at starting a yard care service just in case. Governor Brodin at 19, Hanson is at 16, 15% undecided.
0: That's pretty
1: at this point in time.
0: And it's most likely, unless the Doden guy, because he's on a roll here, meaning right. his trajectory. He was at like 2%, right?
1: Yeah, he's been nowhere but
0: his
1: up.
0: His trajectory has been going up and up and up. Every day that goes by between now
1: and the second, and 11 the second, days.
0: He's that trajectory is happening, and he's in a good spot. He's hoping to get from 26% to 36%.
1: Right.
0: And then avoid a runoff.
1: But when you look at the 4.7% margin for error, Hanson then is up over 20, approaching 21%. That puts Roden at 24%,
0: maybe
1: give or take. It puts Dusty could be up around.
0: Yeah, it's all up in the air. They got no time to sleep between now and June 2nd. They got to be out there and kissing and babies and shaking hands and giving big sloppy hugs.
1: And none of them want to talk about a runoff, but the margin for error doesn't put anyone at 35%.
0: Yeah.
1: And that's the other secondary part of that that's sort of kind of important. So, yeah, there's my news headlines. I'm trying not to be disjointed, but the picture's a pretty place sort of through.
0: You better reduce that.
1: They're off now. I have it to something else. I found this one, and this is nightmare fuel. I'm gonna leave everyone with this because in my mind, this is one of those things that's probably the most frightening thing I've ever heard of. A woman in Massachusetts is accused of going after sheriff's deputies who were trying to serve her with eviction papers.
0: Going after them, what do you mean?
1: When they came and knocked on her door, she released weaponized bees on the deputies. She showed up with hives of bees that she opened, and the bees came out. Officers had to deal with the eviction and all the bees. Several deputies were stung. Thousands of bees were killed. I mean, I don't know how you explain that at the emergency room. What happened, officer? Paperwork. What do you say? The situation was brought under control. Beekeepers were brought in to assist with the cleanup. The

0: woman is facing charges.
1: Did she get stung at all, or did the bees knew that she was on her side?
0: I think the bees knew she was on her side, and she just remained calm and turned them loose and backed up.
1: Okay.
0: And they went to the guys who were doing the hokey pokey.
1: Yeah.
0: That's scary. I'm not a big fan of bees.
1: Well, especially if you were, some people are allergic to. Exactly. They have to have like a bee sting, like a something to inject themselves, or you can.
0: Yeah, carrying around the what kind of pins are those? The whatever. EpiPens. Yeah. Ooh, that's frightening stuff. So anything we can do to make your morning more uncomfortable. 6:38. That's our time. It's the early morning get together. 53 outside right now. We're going to continue. We've got to check on some more of your local type news coming up in just a few. I'm Tim Borman. Thanks for joining us on a Big Scott Free edition of the Early Morning Get Together right here on 570 WNAX.
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1: 570 WNAX, 642. Friday morning, 53 and raining outside. It's coming down pretty nice. And that fits because the forecast says we have 100% chance of rain. Hey, they're right. That's all. Pat them on the back. As far as the high today goes, up around 79. Overnight tonight, 46 low. We'll talk about the holiday weekend and what you have weather-wise coming up there in just a few. So stick around and we'll touch base. As far as news goes, we've got a immigrant illegally reentering the country. Got caught doing that. We'll tell you what happened to him in Sioux City. And they have this thing called the Trail of Governors in Pierre. It's a statue of every governor South Dakota's ever had. There is going to be an unveiling this summer, only not when you think it's going to be. We'll tell you what it is and why they moved it coming up right here on 570 WNAX. And with that in mind, what I've got to do now is give you news. 570 and WNAX News, 643. That's our time. We're talking about the weather. 53, that's what we've got right now with the rain coming down outside. I told you we're going to get up to around 79 today. Now, the three-day holiday weekend that we're heading into Saturday. Cloudy in the morning, becoming sunny as the day goes on. 76 is going to be our high temperature. Clear overnight Saturday night as the lows drop to 49. Sunshine and 84 on Sunday. Memorial Day Monday, going to be downright toasty. Sunny, 92 the expected high. Then on Tuesday, sunshine and 88 for a high temperature as we roll into the bulk of the week. Once again, 53 and rain right now at your WNAX studios. A Guatemalan man accused of illegally reentering the United States has pled guilty in federal court in Sioux City. Prosecutors say that 63-year-old Rigoberto Hernandez Corrado of Rock Valley had previously been removed from the country back in August of 2018. Court records show that he was later convicted in Sioux County in 2024 of domestic abuse assault. This was the first offense, and it did involve a dangerous weapon. Authorities say that Hernandez Corrado was found in the Sioux County Jail on January 13th of this year while he was being held on a probation violation tied to that earlier sentence. Officials confirmed at that time that he's actually a citizen of Guatemala, and they charged him with illegal reentry into the nation. He remains in federal custody and is awaiting sentencing on that charge. And the unveiling of former Governor Kristi Noem's statue on South Dakota's Trail of Governors is being pushed back until August. The South Dakota Trail of Governors Foundation Board says that the delay is meant to accommodate Noem's schedule. That's part of her current role as the U.S. Special Envoy for the Shield of the Americas. Now, the ceremony had been scheduled for June 12th. Now it's going to take place on August 7th on the state capitol grounds in Pierre. The board says that the annual Run with the Govs that they have every year, that event is still going to go on as scheduled in June. The bronze statue of Noem is being created by a sculptor from Lemon named John Lopez. It will join the 31 other statues of governors already featured on the trail that runs through downtown Pierre and around the Capitol grounds. The statues are funded entirely through private donations. According to the foundation, Noem's statue is already fully funded. Rain coming down outside, 54 now on your Friday morning. From the WNAX newsroom at 646, I'm Tim Borbin.
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0: He can say it. He can.
1: I want to know.
2: What?
1: Have you ever seen the rain?
2: Oh.
0: Because we got it.
2: Yeah.
0: You know, and rain is one of those things right now that's a bit of a luxury. We want to have it, and it's good to have. And it is coming down right now.
2: When I got back from Italy, everything looks so incredibly dry. We've had two rains now since then, and boy, that helps out a lot.
0: It does. It's a good thing. 100% possibility of it all day.
2: All day long today.
0: The gauge they
2: here in Yankton.
0: Here in Yankton, our area.
2: We only wish that everybody listening would get rain all day too.
0: Absolutely, half to three quarters of an inch in Yankton. But it's expected through a big chunk of southeastern South Dakota, parts of Iowa and Nebraska as well. So here's hoping all your gauges get full. Overnight tonight, 46 for a low. Cloudy to start your Saturday, becoming sunny as the day goes on. 76 for a high, 84 on Sunday. Memorial Day, going to be 92 and sunny. So
2: 92 and sunny on Memorial Day. You're going to have to wear your sunscreen and stay hydrated as you go out and visit the graves.
0: That's unusual, because Memorial Day is usually a little bit blustery and miserable and rainy.
2: Yeah.
0: I mean, that my memory is every Memorial Day is always just a little bit cool and not so nice.
2: Are the twins at home over the Memorial Day weekend?
0: Who rips up the schedules in here? I keep bringing in new ones, and they always come in. They're in itty-bitty pieces.
2: No, they're playing at the White Sox.
0: It's like almost like we have people who can't figure out how to unfold a paper and read it. They have to, like, tear it into little bits.
2: Yeah, the Twins take on the Red Sox in Boston, the Red Sox, over the weekend, and then they go to the White Sox on Monday.
0: Yeah, and then
2: The Pirates after that, and they're not going to be back home.

0: go hang out for the Memorial Day weekend, watch some baseball, and I've also done that with the Twins too.
1: Really?
0: But yeah, I mean, you do a lot of different things, and I've done that. I probably two or three times.
1: You're a world traveler.
0: Well, it's not such a hard thing to drive to Kansas City or drive to Minneapolis and hang out for a few days and go to a couple of ball games.
1: It isn't. I'm just lazy. I don't want to drive.
0: Okay.
1: Okay. So let's go back to the aromas triggering memories. Best smell you ever smelled at a ballpark? Because you've been to a few.
0: Best smell at a ballpark. Oh, well, it's got to be a brat. I don't, but what is it? And honestly, so here's.
1: Or do they all just blend together?
0: Here's the issue with brats and me.
1: Okay.
0: If you go to Boston, if you go to a Red Sox game, which the Twins are going to be playing tonight, just outside of the stadium, there is a vendor out there. It's a husband and wife vendor, and they've been selling brats there since, like, I don't know, 1985.
1: Okay.
0: They've been there every single game, and there's 81 home games a year, right?
1: Right.
0: They sit there with their contraption, which they're grilling brats. It's their thing. They've got their spot. I have no idea how much they have to be paying the Red Sox to be sitting there, right? But it is the best. Unbelievable. It's like a $12 brat, but it's really good. You're like, why can't all brats be just like this one? And it ruins every other hot dog you ever eat.
1: Really?
0: Because it's like, this is such a great tasting hot dog. It was so much flavor. It's got stuff in it. I don't even know what the stuff is. And they're cooked to perfection on a bun that is just wonderful. And once you eat that brat, it screws everything else up. And you get a brat somewhere else. Oh, hey, try our brat. And you take one bite and you like, that ain't no brat. You know, it ruins every other brat. But I always think of that. You know, we on our best baseball trip ever east.
1: Right.
0: We're going to Boston that first day. I'm not going to be there on that first day.
1: Oh, no.
0: I know. I'm going to miss out on that. Well, I'm going to be finishing up the Grand Canyon thing that we've got going. And then I'm going to fly to New York, actually.
1: Don't eat a brat at the Grand Canyon.
0: No. I don't think so.
1: I just wonder because I don't have near the experience with ballparks that you do. But to me, ballparks have a smell. And it doesn't, in my mind, there's just a smell. That's a ballpark. Yeah. And it doesn't tie to just any individual one.
0: There's true. It's definitely a mixture of smells. So that's the good with the brat. Okay. That, yeah. I mean, it's top notch there in Boston. Mm-hmm. Here's the bad.
1: All right. Oh, no, you got time. I'm just starting it early.
0: One time we were at spring training for the Twins at Hammond Stadium in Fort Myers, right? And we actually had the broadcast booth that we were doing the morning show from. We had a Comrex, and we were doing that. So I'm sitting there at 5:30. 6 a.m., you know, I'm all set up and everything. And I'm looking straight out the center field, and out in front, there's smoke emulating. And between breaks, I walked over there. They were cooking the hot dogs for the 1 o'clock game at 6 in the morning.
1: Oh, no.
0: Yes.
1: No.
0: Yes. I'm like, really? Really? And they were actually putting them in the buns and throwing them in the... Yeah.
1: Oh.
0: Yeah, so think about that. They wanted to get ahead of the, you know. There's no reason why you can't cook them after the people have arrived, you know, at the 1 o'clock game.
1: Absolutely not. Absolutely.
0: But they were out there cooking dogs.
1: Okay. The smell was still fine.
0: Yeah.
1: But, all right. We're moving on. News coming your way at the top of the hour in some way, shape, or form on the early morning get-together. 570 WNAX.
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1: Ford F-150, it doesn't just raise the bar, it is the bar.
2: It is confusing and not easy to navigate. I'm Dave Anthony, Fox News. That's what Sweden's foreign minister says this morning about dealing with the U.S. and NATO at a gathering of the alliance in her country. Led by NATO's leader Mark Rutte, Secretary of State Marco Rubio is there, and so is Fox's Jillian Turner.
3: One of the things Secretary Rubio spoke about with Mark Rutte is this forward deployment of an additional 5,000 U.S. troops to Poland, something that President Trump announced overnight on Truth Social.
2: Earlier this month, the U.S. announced a plan to pull 5,000 troops out of Germany as the president's critical of our allies not doing enough in the Iran conflict. Rubio says there is a bit of progress in talks with Iran, but it keeps blocking shipping in the Strait of Hormuz.
4: Iran is trying to create a tolling system. They're trying to convince Oman, by the way, to join them in this tolling system in an international waterway. There is not a country in the world that should accept that.
2: A late night Trump critic has gone off the air. Stephen Colbert's last show was last night.
5: We were here to feel the news with you. And I don't know about you, but I sure have felt it.
2: CBS says the decision to cancel the late show was purely financial, but Colbert supporters believe it was political. The president wrote this about Colbert on Truth Social after that last show.
6: No talent, no ratings, no life. He was like a dead person. You could take any person off of the street and they would be better than this total jerk. Thank goodness he's finally gone.
2: Fox's Carly Shimkus. He's considered one of the greatest race car drivers ever. And Kyle Busch's death has shocked NASCAR. He was only 41. Fox's Chandley Painter has a family statement.
7: Remembering the husband and father of two children as a future Hall of Famer, a rare talent who was fierce and passionate. 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
2: President Trump will hit the road today, going to suffer New York, just north of New York City, for an event with Congressman Mike Lawler, a Republican who Democrats are targeting, trying to vote out in November. Before he leaves, the president will be there for the swearing-in at the White House of the new Federal Reserve Chairman. Kevin Warsh replaces Jerome Powell, who the president has harshly criticized for not cutting interest rates enough. All that the day after the president hit the brakes on a plan to deal with artificial intelligence.
13: The president abruptly canceled a signing ceremony for a new AI framework, telling reporters he did not like what he saw in the executive order text.
14: We're leading China, we're leading everybody, and I don't want to do anything that's going to get in the way of that lead.
13: The administration and Congress are considering guardrails for artificial intelligence to manage risks and cybersecurity concerns. President Trump says he's worried the planned executive order would be a blocker. It's unclear how soon a revamped order will be signed. At the White House, Jared Halpern, Fox News.
2: An African Ebola outbreak keeps spreading, mostly in Congo. The World Health Organization just gave an update. 750 infections, nearly 180 deaths. And now an update on an American Ebola victim.
15: Dr. Peter Stafford, infected with Ebola virus while treating patients in the Democratic Republic of Congo, is reported to be very weak but not critically ill at a special isolation unit at Charité University Hospital in Berlin, Germany. The statement says Dr. Stafford shows clear symptoms but does not require intensive care.

0: for organ support and remains under close observation in a high-security area. His wife, also a doctor, and their four children are quarantined in a separate part of the unit, not showing any symptoms. They were in Congo with a Christian missionary group. Chris Foster, Fox News.
1: On Wall Street, stocks may rise again. Adding to yesterday's gains, Dow futures are up nearly 200 points. In the NBA playoffs, the New York Knicks won their ninth straight postseason game, beating Cleveland 109-93 to go up 2-0 in the Eastern Conference Finals. I'm Dave Anthony, and this is Fox News.
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3: And good morning, 5 minutes after 7. It's Friday. It is the 22nd of May. 54 and rainy outside. Heading for a high today of around 70 degrees. A little bit breezy. Gusts up around 35, 30. That's a possibility. The chance of rain around 100% in the Yankton area all day long. We could see anywhere from a half to 3/4 inch before all is said and done. Overnight tonight, partly cloudy. Look for a low of 46. Those clouds still in the area. A little bit Saturday morning. They will be clearing. We will see sunshine by the afternoon with a high of 76 in the forecast. Overnight lows 49. Sunny and 84 on Sunday. 57 the overnight low. Memorial Day Monday, sunshine and 92 with an overnight low of 60. Then Tuesday, sunshine and 88 in the area to bring us into the bulk of the week. The record high on this date set in 1964. We got up to 93 degrees. The record low, 30 in 2022. Yesterday, 70 was the high here at the station. 48 was the recorded low. Current temperatures around the region this morning, 51 in Fargo, 49 in Jamestown. Twin Cities have 48. Fergus Falls reports 49. It's 54 in Des Moines. Cherokee, 51, rainy. Sioux City, 53, rainy. Lincoln, 57 right now. Ainsworth has 52 and raining. And across South Dakota, starting on the west end, 43 in Rapid, and it's raining. Pier, 52, raining. Aberdeen, 50, they're just cloudy. Brookings, 49, cloudy. The old hometown of Corsica, 52 this morning, raining. Here at the WNAX studios, 53, raining. I hope that's accurate. I'm going off what it's telling me. I'm hoping that's accurate. 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They will tell you how to buy it, how to sell it. They'll talk to you about it at Total Auctions and Real Estate in Sioux Falls. Primary election in South Dakota, 11 days away. Voters are looking at the candidates who want to run the state, the four Republicans who are running for governor. One issue that's drawing some sharp divisions is that of data centers. Now, the debate has become a bit of a flashpoint in the broader fight over economic development. Candidates are split on how much state government should be involved in the process. Republican candidate Toby Doden says that the answer is basically boiled down to just two words.
4: Local control. The local people should be making decisions, whether it's data centers or any other subject matter. I think leaders, and certainly leaders in the government sector, should mirror the will of the people, right? And so traveling this state, at least in large parts of the state, it doesn't feel like there's an appetite out there from a lot of people right now that are really, you know, wanting to maybe go down that road. But again, local control. As governor, I will always defer to local control.
3: Now, Congressman Dusty Johnson says the state does have a role in making sure that only the right sorts of projects get the green light.
5: We want to make sure that we only say yes to the right projects. That's why I rolled out my data centers done right plan probably 9 months ago. And I just haven't seen any other candidate have a real plan for how to strike the right balance. We're not going to welcome data centers to our state unless they can prove four things. Number one, not going to hurt our electric rates. Number two, not going to hurt our water. Number three, they're going to pay millions and millions of dollars in taxes to reduce the burden on the rest of us. And then number four, they're going to create good jobs.
3: Now, Representative John Hanson, Governor Larry Roden, the other two candidates in that primary race were not available for comment. Election Day, June 2nd, absentee voting already underway statewide. A story that came out from the South Dakota News Watch reports that Congressman Dusty Johnson was reimbursed for more private flights than any other member of the U.S. House of Representatives between 2019 and June of 2025. Now, the analysis was done by a nonprofit news outlet called the Center Square. They reviewed House disbursement

0: records and found that Johnson was reimbursed about $68,000 for charter flights. That is nearly $45,000 more than the next highest representative. The issue surfaced in a new ad that came out from Defend U.S. PAC ahead of the Republican primary for governor here in the state. Johnson spokeswoman Kristen Blakely says charter flights are occasionally necessary because of South Dakota's large congressional district. It's the entire state. She adds that Johnson charters a plane about once a year for official business after getting required approval. A similar report found that Senator Mike Rounds led all senators in private flight spending during a recent one-year period. Senator John Thune, he ranked number 5 on the list. And the Federal Department of Health and Human Services is warning parents about the risks of cell phone use among children as federal officials push for new limits on screen time. HHS and the Surgeon General have issued a new advisory urging parents to cut back cell phone use for kids and teenagers. Health Secretary Robert F. Kennedy Jr. was in Iowa where he made the announcement. He called the state of Iowa a national model after its ban on cell phone use in classrooms took effect last year.
1: Iowa is leading the way on this, and like on so many other things. Research also links excessive screen exposure to rising rates of anxiety, depression, low esteem, social isolation, sleep disruption, body image disorders, and cyberbullying.
0: Iowa Governor Kim Reynolds, who joined Kennedy during that announcement, says that the guidance is going to help families build on the school cell phone ban that's in place.
2: Its intent is to really help these kids get out there and experience life, communicate, enjoy each other. And, you know, it has a purpose. So we want to just make sure that they're using those cell phones again responsibly and reasonably as they move through their educational experience.
0: Now, the announcement comes as the administration rolls out a broader set of health initiatives. It recommends limiting cell phone use to no more than 2 hours a day for all kids between the ages of 6 and 18. 53 degrees and rain outside on your Friday morning. From the WNAX newsroom at 12 minutes after, I'm Tim Borman.
3: 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We'll visit the stadiums for the Red Sox, Yankees, Mets.
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2: I'm Nicole Murray with Your Money Now. Shares of Puig tumbled 13% in early trade after discussions between the Spanish beauty conglomerate and U.S. cosmetics giant Estée Lauder over a potential business combination ended. Estée Lauder shares surged overnight, however, rising more than 10% in after-hours trading. Some steals and deals for Memorial Day weekend. Get $4 value meals at 7-Eleven, Speedway, and Stripes. Grubhub offering several food deals as well, including a free chicken sandwich at Popeyes with any order worth at least $15. SoftBank Group shares extended their scorching rally to a second day, rising nearly 12% this morning after NVIDIA's blockbuster earnings boosted AI-linked stocks. The company has added over $61 billion in market value over the last 2 days. ARM shares also advanced over 16% overnight. Futures are still slightly higher this morning. Dow futures up by more than 100 points. Yesterday, the Dow gained 276, the NASDAQ up 22, the S&P 500 up 12. That's Your Money Now.
3: Lunch was great.
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0: Looking over our cattle markets, there are a number of factors that are playing a role within the movement of these markets. I'm Keith Weinberg with your Farm News Update. 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
1: Yeah, we got quite a few different things moving around the markets here. Also, a headline just came out today, too, that Cargill was actually voting to have a strike at one of their plants here today. And I think that's some of the trigger in the marketplace. Apologize, I didn't have the name right in front of me.
2: Fort Morgan.
1: The Fort Morgan plant, plus then there was a lockout with workers, so that may be causing the immediate reaction today. I didn't like how the charts were acting last week. The money seemed to be kind of maybe flowing out of the cattle market. There's a lot of talk that cattle on feed report is going to have a big placement number due to the southern plains and the dry weather. So I have to see how that plays out. Now, realistically, till today's a little bit of correction. Retail's had a nice week going in the retail market here for Monday and Tuesday.
0: So far for this week, we've seen some scattered cash cattle sales, essentially from 262 to 266. Looking at the hog markets, we are seeing a trend that is going lower, cash running about $1.50 lower, and pork cutouts as well, down about $1.50.
1: Yeah, right now that pork market's just having a hard time trying to find some footing, and we were sure hoping that $98, $99 level will hold on to June, but as you just kind of said, the cash market's not there, the retail market's not there. You got the cash index still trading about $7 under the June contract. I know we got a long way to go on this, but right now, technically, this chart looks like it's ready to go ahead and retest the lows we saw back in November around that 93, 94 area on that June hog contract. So, but this has been a heck of a sell-off. We've been seeing the money kind of stay with that too and just liquidate long positions during this sell-off really started back on the first part of February.
0: Definitely something we're going to continue to watch. Thanks, John, for your help today.
1: Sounds good. You guys have a great day.
2: You too. Appreciate it.
0: Watching these cash livestock markets with your Farm News Update, I'm Keith Weinberg.
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5: It is Friday morning, the 22nd of May, the early morning get-together. 53 and rainy on the outside. Going to remain that way through the course of the day. Up around 70 for a high. 100% chance of rain in the Yankton area. Half to three-quarters of an inch possible. Tomorrow, Saturday, cloudy in the morning, sunny by the afternoon. 76 for a high. Sunny and 84 on Sunday, sunny and 92 on Monday, Memorial Day. So the forecast, warm, toasty, dry after today, but the rain a welcome addition today as we move forward. Tim Borman with you, along with the one, the only world traveler, Steve Crawford.
6: Where's Big Scott? What's he doing?
5: He's sleeping.
6: Oh.
5: He's resting his weary hoochie bones.
6: Yes.
5: Which is good. Scott, sleep well. Next Tuesday, we're making you do everything by yourself.
6: Yes. Tuesday through Friday.
5: I wonder if we can pull that off.
6: We'll just sit and look at him and not say anything.
5: He does not respond well to feedback.
6: Okay, sometimes, I got nothing.
5: Yeah.
6: Right?
5: And everybody does.
6: Well, I mean, there are. What I'm saying is, whatever it is he's chatting about, I got nothing. Right? I've mentioned this before. You know, the old football coach. He always he had a saying. You know, you can't always make chicken salad out of chicken, something else. Yeah, and that's truth.
5: Yeah, it is, and it,
6: you
5: it
6: can always, try, but
5: it always makes me feel bad because it seems that the topics where you got nothing are quite often topics where I got nothing. other to be cranky, and I can tell because I'm sitting in the other room looking through the glass, and Scott lobs up what he thinks is his softball of great conversation, and you have this look on your face like, yeah, I got no clue where you're going with that, Scott. Nothing. And he's like, oh, well, you're a lot of help there, Tim. And
6: yeah, I'm just like, oh, well, you're a lot of help, Tim.
5: I got nothing either, but that's one of my favorite phrases. He's like, "Oh, you're a lot of help. I don't know what to do."
6: Now we can do this. We can give some critical input to Big Scott because he knows that we love him. He knows that we've got his back. I mean, usually.
5: Yeah.
6: He knows that we think he's a really, really, really great guy.
5: Yeah. And he's witty and he's usually pretty quick.
6: Yeah.
5: But
6: his processor's real good.
5: Sometimes the things that he loves and focuses on.
6: Yeah. Well, we all have our things, right?
5: Yeah. As I rewatch my favorite Bill Murray movie for the 112th time, what's your favorite line from the post scene credits there, Crawford?
6: What?
5: He's never that bad. He's gotten close, but he's never that bad. 7:25, it is a Friday morning. Some of the news stories we can look at. You know, we talked a little bit about the new poll that's out showing that Toby Doden has a three-point lead over the congressman in the race for governor.
6: And then you got the commenters on the social media.
7: He didn't call me!
5: Yeah.
7: They can call me!
5: They polled 400 people, Republicans and

0: likely Republican voters. That's what they based the poll on.
1: 432, wasn't it?
0: Yeah.
1: Like so 400 some odd.
0: Yeah, you maybe weren't called.
1: A poll is a poll, and they are scientifically done, and mm-hmm. some polls work out a little better than other polls. They're not to be taken as 100%. They've got a margin of error, but kind of gives you an idea that there's a more Doden guys out there than before.
0: Than what you thought. So if you are one of those who are looking at the poll and you're not happy, then take this. The campaign filings from the past couple of weeks show that the congressman is holding a commanding fundraising lead in the race for governor. He has brought in more money than everyone else.
1: He better get to spending it because
0: time is getting short.
1: Have to spend it for very much longer.
0: The figures, and I don't have them right in front of me. In the last fundraising period, according to the last report, he raised $1.4 million, and he has spent $1.3 million
1: on
0: advertising, digital, and print.
1: That money that comes in, it comes from most likely out of state because they want him to continue on. They don't want, you know, when you put a guy like Doden in there, he's kind of a firecracker. He's kind of they're a little less, they don't know what to expect.
0: Right.
1: And the people who have the big money, the people that want to tell you what to do, they know what they've got with the congressman, and then not so much elsewhere. You know, the guy that Larry Roden, I mean, how do you feel about him? It's like, I'm the sitting governor, for crying out loud. Why am I in third place?
0: I haven't heard him say that out loud yet. interestingly, Doden is the number two fundraiser. Although all of his funds are loans from himself to his campaign.
1: You've got to really, really want to be governor to spend $4 million of your own.
0: I don't think I've ever wanted any job that way.
1: You really got to want to, you know.
0: If I got $4 million sitting around and I can sit and, I have to spend that. Do I want to spend it on running for governor?
1: Well, he's probably bored. You know, he's got his rentals. He's got his car dealership stuff. He's got stuff going on. And it's like, I want to do something different.
0: Do you know how many WNAX trips you could take for $4 million? I would take a WNAX trip before I would spend it on trying to run for office.
1: Yeah. By the way,
0: and I don't like to travel, so I mean, what does that say?
1: Right now.
0: Uh-oh.
1: On a trip to Greece.
0: Really?
1: Yeah. That'll be up here. Well, in the next week.
0: Have you ever been to Greece?
1: I've never been to Greece.
0: Really? Now here's the thing.
1: But I'm not going to Greece either. I have people.
0: You have, well, that's good. But here's the reason I bring this up.
1: Because it's part cruise. I don't do cruises.
0: Okay. Well, yeah, I can see that. But, I mean, you just got back from Italy.
1: Yeah.
0: And that was a triumphant return. From the inaugural WNAX trip to Italy. But you did do Italy last year.
1: Yes.
0: As like a preface.
1: Yeah, yeah.
0: So laying the groundwork, seeing
1: kind of have an idea of the lay of the land.
0: And I do remember last year you came back and you were pretty hepped up on Italy. That's pretty cool. It was pretty cool. And you come back after this one, it's like, okay, it was way cool.
1: Yeah.
0: Now Greece, if they can find a way to do it without the crews, are you there?
1: Oh yeah. But we're gonna integrate the crew. You got to do it that way, I think.
0: I can see that.
1: You start the cruise in Greece, you end it in Venice.
0: Really?
1: The cruise ship pulls into Venice, and so we'll give you a day or two in Venice too. Then you fly home.
0: Okay. Yeah, be watching WNAXtrips.com. That information on that one could just come flooding out.
1: Very soon.
0: It's not pretty place, but that's pretty darn.
1: It would be next year, 2027. June of about a year, a little over a year.
0: You got to have something to look forward to. Yeah. Now, I was going to ask a follow-up because you brought it up yesterday. Did you have any more conversations with the large man who isn't here today about the Vegas thing?
1: Mm-mm, no. Nope.
0: Okay. But there are trips. There are a ton of football trips. Vikings playing all over creation, all over in Minneapolis. And you can get to every home game.

0: That's right. We've got, you know, there's 9 home games this year for the Vikings, including the first game is against the Green Bay Packers. That's like the first home game is the big one, right, against the Packers. And that's September 12 and 13.
1: Do they usually play a division rival that big on the first?
0: Yeah. Well, last year they played the Packers the last game.
1: Right.
0: Right, and they beat the Packers.
1: It seems to me they always play the Packers late. That's why it just sort of.
0: Well, this year it's number one. It's the first one out of the gate, and we've got seats available on that bus to go see the Vikings and the Packers. We also we've got an away game for the Vikings as they play down in New Orleans against the Saints. That'd be fun. It's a little 4-day getaway down in New Orleans and see the sights and. And New Orleans is pretty cool to visit. And then if you the Superdome is a great facility to play football in.
1: Yeah. And I mean the French Quarter, Bourbon Street.
0: Yeah.
1: You're going to see it. It doesn't stop when you leave the Superdome. There will be usually mounted officers directing traffic.
0: Yeah.
1: Which is always sort of cool because it's like, you know, some Cajun on a horse telling you, "Oh yeah, move all the way now." What?
0: Details on our Vikings weekends at WNEXtrips.com.
1: And don't forget, with every Vikings home game trip, I have heard nothing but rave reviews about stopping at the world's best pizza ranch.
0: That's right. There is a, if you've been to a pizza ranch, you would know that the best one is in Mankato. It really is. It is so well run. It's like, whoa, boy, that's really good. We talk about this a lot, you know, whether it be a Burger King or a Wendy's or a McDonald's or a Pizza Ranch or whatever it is, right?
1: Okay.
0: They all, if they're really well run and they spend a lot of attention to detail, it's pretty good. You're like, whoa, that's pretty good. If they're not, you know, if things are kind of slopped together, you know, this, that, you're like, I'm a little disappointed with that.
1: And this is not a place for disappointment.
0: Not the Pizza Ranch in Mankato. I'll tell you what. They have high standards there.
1: Okay. So, that's what we want to hear.
0: I mean, they still roast your chicken in oil. But it's you know, the right temperature. It doesn't seem like it's old oil. You know,
1: I don't think you can roast chicken without oil.
0: Yeah. Yeah, but I'm just saying that. There's different ways to, you know, you can bake chicken. You can
1: That's not good.
0: Fry chicken.
1: That's not good.
0: You can boil
1: chicken.
0: Well,
1: no, wait.
0: You ever had boiled chicken?
1: No.
0: No, that's not good.
1: Fried chicken is good.
0: Yeah.
1: I probably have had boiled chicken when they stew it and turn it into like chicken and dumplings.
0: There you go.
1: And it all goes there. All right, we're going to try this. Don't be stupid. This one is probably... I would have to say the most Kentucky sentence ever to be read out loud. Police in Kentucky arrested a man for riding horse while intoxicated.
0: Wait, you can't ride a horse while intoxicated?
1: There's operating under the influence.
0: See, I thought you could...
1: But if the horse knows its way home, you're usually okay.
0: Yeah, I thought if you're riding a horse, you're fine.
1: Yeah. According to officers down south, they found the man slumped over in the saddle while the horse was just, basically moving along like some sort of underpaid Uber driver. The horse was fully cooperative.
0: Is that true like in every state? Can you be get a DUI on a horse?
1: No, I do not believe
0: I mean, you want somebody to ride a horse home, don't you? I mean, they could say, well, you know, you could wander out in front of a vehicle. But you could wander out in front of a vehicle if you were walking. Could you be cited for DUI by walking? Because, you know, you could wander out in front of another vehicle. Same as a horse.
1: Yeah, so let's see. I mean,
0: I think that they would want you to ride a horse if you're drunk rather than certainly driving an automobile.
1: Yeah. In Kentucky, state law categorizes a horse as a vehicle, making a drunk on a horse a DUI offense.
0: What about a bicycle?
1: Yes.
0: Yes, what?
1: Well, depending on the state. South Dakota, no. A bicycle, not necessarily.
0: Okay,
1: riding
0: so you
1: lawnmower,
0: can,
1: yes.
0: You can ride a bicycle and you're okay drunk.
1: Right.
0: Okay.

0: But some states,
1: but not all
0: you
1: states.
0: Can't ride a bicycle drunk.
1: Right. Some states, anything.
0: And a lawnmower, that's also a DUI?
1: A lawnmower is. You're under control of a motorized vehicle. South Dakota.
0: I know, but you're not going to kill anybody on your lawnmower.
1: No, if they're not, if they're drunk too, and you mow right over top of them,
0: mow right over top.
1: Do some damage. South Dakota, you cannot get a DUI on a horse, a bicycle, a tricycle, or any non-powered pedal mechanism.
0: Okay, yeah, and I think that's fair.
1: Right, but states where you can get a DUI on a horse: California, Colorado, Florida, Kentucky, Montana, North Carolina, Pennsylvania, Tennessee, and Utah.
0: What about a camel?
1: I would think it probably would fit.
0: Do you think, though, that, I mean, it says horse, but what about a camel?
1: It's four legs and fur. So I think you're probably.
0: So the way that law was written up, it didn't necessarily say horse, but it says a living, breathing, furry, four-legged animal you can't ride.
1: Yeah.
0: What if it's a giant tortoise?
1: Hold on, I'm looking up camel now. Yeah, now I'm curious. Not that anyone would ever want to ride a camel.
0: Well, you know, but it's possible.
1: Okay.
0: The charge is riding a camel drunk.
1: They only like to talk about horses.
0: And then you move on to the giant tortoise. You know, you don't move very fast, but
1: yeah, you're going to be sober by the time you get home.
0: Yeah.
1: But they don't really, they define things that you ride as a horse.
0: All right.
1: But they say a horse will operate under its own volition.
0: A mule? Would a donkey?
1: That's horse-like.
0: Horse-like. It certainly is.
1: Camel, I'm going to have to do some research.
0: Festus, he rode a mule.
1: Yeah. Yeah, this fella, he was cooperative once they woke him up in the saddle. The horse was very cooperative. No incident. Horse was released with no charges filed.
0: Oh, that's good.
1: Because he was sober.
0: All right. Well, that brings up far more questions than got answered.
1: That brought up more than I expected to. I'm filing that. Right now, before I actually waste any more time.
0: Did you 86 that?
1: I did. Yeah. I 86'd it. It's now gone forever. But camels. I don't even know how to go. I looked up, can you get a DUI on a camel?
0: Or Babe the Blue Ox.
1: You're not going to get up on Babe the Blue Ox. If you're drunk, the size of ladder you're going to need for Babe the Blue Ox is, that's outstanding. You're not going to get there. Okay, here's the deal, folks. It's 53. It's raining outside. It's Friday. We're gonna take a moment while I try and figure out if you can get a Dewey on a camel. And we will return. We'll talk about the weather. We'll talk about news. We'll talk about this, that, and the other thing here on the Early Morning Get-Together, 570 WNAX.
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9: 7:42 on your Friday morning, 53 outside, raining. We're going to talk about the weather here in just a little bit because, you know, part and parcel of what we do. News-wise, a couple of things we're going to talk about. We've got a 70-year-old woman who is dead after an attack on a Black Hills trail. We're talking Custer State Park, in a buffalo attack. Yep, it happens every year, so we've got the latest on that. And a fella out of Crooks, South Dakota, is going to be going away for about 13 years to federal prison. We'll tell you why coming up here in just a second or two on your Friday morning.
10: News. I'm CJ Papa. NASCAR legend Kyle Busch dies suddenly. The 41-year-old's family releasing a statement.
11: Remembering the husband and father of two children as a future Hall of Famer, a rare talent who was fierce and passionate.
10: Fox's Chandler Painter Busch, when a Craftsman truck series race Sunday in Delaware, was asked why these moments never get old.
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9: WNAX News, 744, 53 outside, rain coming down. Going to continue to fall throughout the day, at least in the Yankton area. 70 going to be our high, a little bit breezy. Wind gusts up around 30, a possibility. Tonight, partly cloudy skies expected as the lows drop to 46. Then cloudy on your Saturday in the morning, gradually clearing, becoming sunny by the afternoon. Expect a high of 76. Sunday, sunshine and 84. Monday, Memorial Day, sunshine and 92. In the forecast, we will keep an eye on it, let you know if it changes as the day goes on. Again, 53 and rain right now at the WNAX studios. A 70-year-old woman is dead following a bison attack on a popular Black Hills trail. South Dakota Game Fish and Parks says the incident happened on Monday along the Grace Coolidge Trail. The woman and her husband had reportedly encountered a group of bull bison when one of the animals charged, striking her from behind. She later died as a result of her injuries. Park officials say staff quickly responded. They removed the bison from the immediate area. An internal review is now underway to determine if additional safety measures are needed. Authorities warn that unusually dry conditions have caused the bison to spread out across the park, increasing the likelihood of close encounters with visitors. Officials stress that

0: bison are unpredictable, powerful, wild animals. They should never be approached. And a man from Crooks, South Dakota, is going to be spending 13 years in federal prison for his role in a meth trafficking operation. 50-year-old Kerry Ludens was sentenced on May 18th after he pled guilty to conspiracy to distribute a controlled substance. His prison time, 13 years and 3 months, followed by 5 years of supervised release. According to federal prosecutors, Ludens was part of a drug network that brought methamphetamine in from Arizona, then distributed it across South Dakota using both the U.S. mail and cross-country trips. Investigators say that the operation was extensive. In December of 2024, authorities intercepted a package that contained more than 4 pounds of meth. They also tracked shipments of cash, about $26,000, that was sent from Sioux Falls back to Arizona. Officials say that Ludens acted as a distributor inside the state and was responsible for roughly 22 pounds of meth being moved during the conspiracy. The case was investigated by the Sioux Falls Area Drug Task Force and the U.S. Postal Inspection Service. Overcast skies, rain falling, and 53 outside. From the WNAX Newsroom, I'm Tim Borman.
1: Cows moo. Pigs oink. Keith and Danielle.
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7: Nobody better to show you around than Steve.
8: Me.
7: That's him. Nobody better to fill in for Big Scott than
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7: I guess. I'm here.
8: Yeah.
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8: I'm gonna go out and check the rain gauge just for fun.
7: Just be careful if you drop the stick in, it knocks the bottom out of the plastic tube. And then you have to wait a year for them to come and give you a new tube. Even though everyone's like, oh, you can just epoxy that on there and it'll work like a champ.
8: It
7: leaks like a sieve. It does not work. You know, we've got nice weather coming up this weekend. I'm going to throw this out real quick because it should be said. In Hardington, Nebraska, this weekend, both tomorrow and Sunday, they've got the 125th anniversary celebration of Holy Trinity Cedar Catholic High School. They've got a golf scramble going on.
8: Wait, Cedar Catholic High School's been around for 125 years.
7: That's what they're telling me.
8: That's
7: a long time. They've got an 18-hole golf scramble tournament going on at the Hardington Golf Club.
8: No better time than having a fundraiser for the school.
7: Yep. Tours of the school available on Sunday from 1 until 3. All sorts of food going on at the Skylon Ballroom. They've got barbecue supper, cash bar, live music, entertainment, historical displays, and more. If you want more information, call 402-254-3912.
8: People of Hardington are fine people.
7: They are.
8: May I add that?
7: They are. They're good folks.
8: They really are.
7: They're good folks. Sounds like a good time, and it's going to be good weather for it.
8: All right.
7: So they should get out there. They should all take part. I didn't want to go with one of the world's shortest ever segments. So I wanted to have time to talk about Hardington.
8: Yeah.
7: Wanted to have time to call out the fact that you're here.
8: Yeah.
7: And that
8: it's raining.
7: It's raining. You're going to check the
8: moisture.
7: Rain gauge. I remind you not to drop the stick in the tube so Keith, we don't break the tube.
8: Keith is here. Ready to do his thing.
7: His thing, which is that's at 55, and we're not at 55 yet. I'm back typing in my head, and math.
8: How much time do you have?
7: We have exactly about 20 seconds.
8: Perfect. Niagara Falls. We're headed there in early September.

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4: Time now for Markets Live 55 here on Radio 570 WNAX. This market update being brought to us by the Steffes Group. As we look back to the cattle side of things yesterday, wow, the cattle complex was hit hard. Limit down. Traders liquidated ahead of the cattle on feed report and the three-day holiday weekend. Cattle on feed report comes out here after the markets close this afternoon. You have heard us talk about the Fort Morgan Cargill meat plant and the possibility of it closing. Our friends at the Western Ag Network gave me an update here this morning.
5: Labor dispute is disrupting the beef industry as concrete barriers now block the entrance to Cargill's beef plant in Fort Morgan, Colorado, where a labor standoff has intensified. Cargill confirmed it initiated a lockout after workers rejected the company's latest contract offer following months of negotiations. The company says its proposal includes a $33.4 million investment over 5 years and does not expect major disruptions for producers or customers in the short term. But Teamsters Local Union 455 says more than 1,700 workers have been locked out and claims no cattle have been delivered to the facility in nearly a month.
4: We'll see if that plays a factor on our markets here today or so. Looking back, cash cattle trade here yesterday, some sales from 259 to 265. On the hog front, it is uncertain whether hog futures fell in sympathy or from technical support at this point. Cash hog prices a little bit lower yesterday, 20 cents to $1.75, ranging from $92.98 to $93.58. We are looking for some two-sided trade here today as we kick off your livestock markets. Grain trade overnight, July corn up 1 penny, 4.63. July soybeans up 4 cents at $11.98. Chicago July wheat down a penny at 6.46. There you go. That's a look at the latest market information we have for you. Markets Live 55, brought to us here this morning by the
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2: Will this keep President Trump from bombing Iran again? I'm Dave Anthony, Fox News. Secretary of State Marco Rubio says there's a bit of progress in talks trying to work out a deal.
3: I don't want to exaggerate it, but there's been a little bit of movement, and that's good. The fundamentals remain the same. Iran can never have a nuclear weapon.
2: Rubio's in Sweden for a NATO gathering and is also critical of Iran trying to charge tolls in the Strait of Hormuz as it keeps blocking shipping while the U.S. keeps blockading Iran's ports. Ebola keeps getting worse in an African outbreak. The head of the World Health Organization says the risk is very high for a worsening spread of the virus in Congo, with 750 cases there, nearly 180 deaths. And Fox's Carly Shimkus reports.
4: And we now have a health update on the American doctor who tested positive and was sent to Germany for treatment. Officials say Dr. Peter Stafford is severely weakened, although not in critical condition. His family has tested negative.
2: The doctor's wife and four children are quarantined in a separate unit. Racing fans are in shock. Kyle Busch is dead at age 41, days after falling ill and going to a hospital. Drivers are shocked, too.
5: Kyle and I, just to be fully transparent, we were rivals. We were not friends.
2: But Brad Keselowski tells Fox Kyle Busch
5: is the first ballot NASCAR Hall of Famer, without a doubt. The whole community is stunned. He's won 234 NASCAR races. That's a record that I don't think will ever be broken.
2: Busch's last win was in a NASCAR truck race just last Friday. Stephen Colbert is out of a job.
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2: That's how he opened his last show, and a Beatle helped close it. And I say, go, go, go. Paul McCartney was Colbert's final guest on The Late Show, CBS taking it off the air, saying it's a yearly financial decision. But Colbert, a vocal Trump critic, his supporters say it's political. And the president wrote on True Social after the last show, no talent, no ratings, calling Colbert a total jerk, adding, thank goodness he's finally gone. 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
2: There are a lot of fraud investigations going on. Four people have been charged in Connecticut with stealing more than $500,000 from Medicaid, while in Minnesota, in a massive federal crackdown, the founder of a group called Feeding Our Future, Amy Bach, got 41 years in prison for defrauding child nutrition programs. She was crying at sentencing and apologized. As the investigations continue, there's also a manhunt in Minnesota for another alleged fraudster.
10: The Department of Justice says 15 people are charged with scamming needy Minnesotans out of $90 million. In seven state-run Medicaid programs, one suspect, Muhammad Omar, now on the run after jumping off a fourth-floor balcony, escaping arrest. Assistant Attorney General Colin McDonald with a message to scammers.
11: Eat, drink, and be merry today, because your days of frolicking and freedom are numbered.
10: The new charges, on top of dozens of others, as well as fraud convictions, mostly centering around the state's Somali population. Federal prosecutors in January said fraud in Minnesota could top $9 billion. Jeff Manasso, Fox News.
2: And there's a new Fox News poll on fraud, among other things.
12: 71% of registered voters say it's common to see fraud in government social service and welfare programs. When asked who's responsible for it, the blame is evenly split. Half say people are lying about the needs they have, while the other half say contrary.

0: contractors aren't being truthful about costs. On other issues, 55% say the U.S. Supreme Court should not expand beyond the current 9 justices. On states changing congressional district lines prior to the November midterms, 59% say they're concerned, while 41% say they're okay with it. Gernal Scott, Fox News.
1: On Wall Street, stock futures rising before today's trading, nearly 400 points for the Dow. In the NBA playoffs, New York beat Cleveland to go up 2-0 in the Eastern Conference Finals. I'm Dave Anthony. This is Fox News.
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3: And good morning. 5 minutes after 8, Friday morning. See, 22nd. 53 outside. The rain coming down. Pretty nice. It's been coming down pretty steady for a couple hours now. As far as the forecast goes, they say 100% possibility of it all day long. Wind gusts up around 30 throughout the course of the day as well. 70 going to be our high this afternoon. When all is said and done, we could see anywhere from a half to three quarters of an inch in the gauge here in Yankton proper. We'll keep an eye on that. We'll let you know if it changes as the day goes on. Tonight, partly cloudy skies expected. 46 will be the low. Mostly cloudy on Saturday, gradually clearing throughout the day, becoming sunny as things move on. We're looking for a high on Saturday, 76. Sunday, sunshine, 84. Memorial Day, Monday, sunny and 92 in the forecast. Once again, right now, we've got 53 at the WNAX studios. Toby Doden is claiming momentum in the latest race for the Republican nomination, at least the latest poll on that race. That Kelloland Emerson College poll shows Doden topping the field with 26%.
4: Listen, I'm not surprised by the polling results. In fact, our internal polling has looked much better than this for quite some time now, but we're not taking anything for granted. The next 12 days is going to be just a massive, you know, sun up till sundown every single day. We've got events planned. We're booked solid every day. And listen, this just speaks volumes about the momentum that my campaign and my team and I have been building for the last 12 months. And I think it speaks volumes about how much the people of South Dakota are just flat out sick and tired of the career politicians.
3: Now, according to that poll, Congressman Dusty Johnson is in second with 23%. Governor Larry Roden has pulled in 19%. Speaker of the House John Hansen at 16%. 15% of likely voters remain undecided. Now, what does Doden credit his lead in the polls to?
4: My positivity, the fact that I'm the only outsider running in this race. And I've done 200 bus stops. I have been relatable to every single voter in this state. Why? Because I'm running to make South Dakota affordable again. South Dakota has systematically become less affordable under the career politicians. And I tell you what, the last month or two specifically, we have seen a massive increase in support, which is when we took over first place in our internal polling, and I'm convinced it's because the voters are just flat out sick and tired of all the negativity and the attack ads.
3: Now, the poll sampled 400, actually more than 400, Republican and likely Republican voters. The margin for error, plus or minus 4.7%. That means the race statistically, it's tight among the top candidates. Doden was asked whether or not he's planning for a runoff.
4: I'm going to win. And I'm 100% certain of that on June 2nd. So, you know, you can come to your own conclusion, but I'm going to win this race. I'm the only candidate that actually has upward momentum. Just know this, the outsider is going to win this race. And on June 3rd, I'm going to systematically put the pieces back together of our amazing Republican Party. And together, we're going to move forward. We're going to win the general election. And then we're going to start doing great things to help every single resident of this state.
3: Now, a Guatemalan man accused of illegally reentering the United States has pled guilty in federal court in Sioux City. Prosecutors say that 63-year-old Rigoberto Hernandez Corrado of Rock Valley had previously been removed from the country in August of 2018. Court records show he was later convicted in Sioux County in 2024 of domestic abuse assault involving

0: being a dangerous weapon. Authorities say that Hernandez Corrado was found in the Sioux County Jail on January 13th of this year. He was being held on a probation violation tied to that earlier sentence. Officials confirmed that he is a citizen of Guatemala. They charged him with illegal reentry. He now is in federal custody and awaiting sentencing on that reentry charge. And the fight over funding for the Department of Homeland Security is dragging on in Washington, D.C. with no breakthrough. Senate Majority Leader and Senator John Thune says partisan politics are to blame. He accused Democrats of refusing to negotiate on a long-term funding package, saying that the stalemate is holding up critical border security resources at a time when lawmakers should be acting and not arguing. Thune says border security can't wait any longer.
1: They would rather have applause from the far left, defund the police crowd, and keep the American people safe. Fortunately, Republicans can fund these critical agencies without Democrats' assistance. And we will be moving forward with the final steps of that process shortly.
0: Now, Thune says that once the funding fight is resolved, he plans to renew his push for what he calls regular order in Congress, moving spending bills through the normal budget process instead of relying on a continuing series of short-term continuing resolutions in order to keep the government running. Lofty goals. We'll see how they do. Rain right now, overcast skies, 53. From the WNAX newsroom at 11 minutes after, I'm Tim Borman.
2: This August, we're once again flying folks to London and then boarding the Eurostar.

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2: Dry weather conditions persist across a large portion of the U.S. I'm Keith Lundberg with your farm news update. We've been focusing on the dry weather conditions here in the Midwest that have been causing some wildfires. We've been watching fires that have been taking place in Nebraska, also up in northern Minnesota. We've been watching some fires as well, Florida and Georgia. And now in Texas, there's a number of fires that are currently in place. Sid Miller is the commissioner of the Texas Department of Agriculture.
3: That's the Hungate Fire. It's burnt about 35,000 acres. We've got it pretty good, you know, 85-90% under control. Then we have the Comanche Fire in Motley County. It's about 50% controlled. It's burned about 2,000 acres. We have the Blue Diamond Fire in Oldham County, about 500 acres. It's only about 35% contained. And then we have the Cheney Mountain Fire in Hall County, and that one is under control. We've got still have high winds, but we do have a chance of participation this week. That would certainly help. Even if we didn't get any rain, just the high humidity would help.
2: And speaking of Texas, the winter wheat crop has really been suffering from those dry weather conditions as well. David Erickson is with Ag Optimist based out of Akron, Iowa.
4: Yeah, the winter wheat crop is really interesting. And, you know, the fact that the wheat hasn't been a little higher is pretty interesting to me, because everything that I've heard is the crop is pretty poor, probably the lowest that it's been in quite a while, or the based on a survey that was or a crop tour that was going on down in Kansas last week. And then also there's a number of acres that just aren't going to be harvested. So I do believe that the wheat is probably a touch undervalued here. What makes wheat very interesting is that it is probably the most global crop.
2: That is one market that needs to be watched. With your farm news updates, I'm Keith Lundberg.
5: Hi, I'm Alicia. I'm from Yankton, South Dakota, home of the Bucks and Gazelles, and I love WNAS.

I'm Nicole Murray with Your Money Now. New York City Mayor Zoran Mamdani is launching a recurring Twitch series called Talk with the People, where he will answer questions from New Yorkers in real time. The show will also stream across YouTube, Instagram, TikTok, X, and other platforms, expanding Mamdani's social media-driven political strategy. Mining company Perpetua Resources has secured a $2.9 billion loan from the U.S. Export-Import Bank. CNBC reports the agreement comes as the U.S. looks to secure access to critical minerals and break China's stronghold on essential supply chains. Tesla is recalling nearly 15,000 Model Y SUVs in the U.S. over a missing certification label with weight specifications. The National Highway Traffic Safety Administration said Tesla will inspect and install the label on affected cars. There have been no reports of any collisions, fatalities, or injuries due to the issue. Futures are moderately higher.

0: When you finally find your thing, you want the whole world to know about that thing. So you use a thing called Canva to make it an even bigger and better thing. Whether you want to create flyers for that thing, make presentations for that thing, or design merch for that thing, you can do anything. So people can see your thing, feel your thing, love your thing. The next thing you know, it's a thing. Canva, the thing that makes anything a thing.
1: I wanted to bring my take on real coffee to the community. When I got my Toyota BZ, I realized it had something special, the space to create a mobile espresso bar. But I'm not the only one chasing my dream. For some, that means making a statement. That's where the CHR comes in. Others like to take the path less traveled, and the BZ Woodland helps them chart their own course.
2: Imagine what you can do with an all-electric vehicle that gets you. Toyota, let's go places.

0: so I don't know if he actually made it outside to check.
1: I didn't.
0: And that's okay.
1: And I wish I would have, though.
0: Yeah. It's okay.
1: It's okay.
0: It's raining. We know it's raining. It's all good. We've talked about wonderful smells from your past that conjure up a specific memory. Do you have any specific memories when you smell rain? I don't.
1: No.
0: I was thinking about it, because rain has a very distinctive smell.
1: I do. I mean, my wife, see, I like mornings. My wife does not like mornings.
0: Yeah.
1: She likes to stay up late. I like to go to bed early. You know, so, you know, whatever. I can tell you that, like, the best time, when you get out of bed and about 6:30 in the morning after the sun is up a little bit, and it's sunshiny on a spring or summer morning, that's like the best ever. Right there. Just go for a little walk. It's just like, because the air is so, it seems so clean early in the morning.
0: I can agree with that. There are, the time that I come here, which is pre-6:30, but the difference between pulling up into my parking spot and getting out of the vehicle this morning compared to like just a couple weeks ago, there is a difference in the air.
1: Yeah.
0: And it doesn't matter if it's cool or warm or what. There's just, as you move into more spring-like weather, there's a difference. You can smell it, you sense it. It's nicer. Spring is nice.
1: Spring is great.
0: Yeah. But, so, she likes to stay up late, you like to go to bed early.
1: Yeah.
0: You get up early, she sleeps late.
1: Yeah, you know.
0: Late-ish. Or is she one of those who lives on less sleep?
1: Maybe. I perform best when I get a full 8 hours.
0: Really?
1: Yeah. Everybody does. You need good sleep. If you don't get good sleep, if you're shorting yourself sleep, there's not only are there long-term effects, but the short-term effects are, you know how like you wake up in the morning and your phone hasn't charged or whatever and it's sitting at 32%?
0: Right.
1: It's about where you're at if you only get like 5.5 hours sleep. You know, you're not full of you. You know, you function, you do what you got to do. But if you get a full 8 hours, you know, you're ready to take on the day.
0: I honestly don't remember the last time I got a full 8 hours.
1: And I get that because
0: more than one night in a row.
1: You get here at 5 a.m, so that means you got here at 4 a.m. There's no way.
0: Yeah.
1: There's no way you can do that. And that's one of the nice things. I now get up between 5:15 and 5:30 and try to hustle in by that. You guys are on the air at 6:20.
0: I've never slept 8 hours. On occasion, I'll get 8 hours, and then it's sort of like,
1: well, not everybody needs the same amount of sleep.
0: Right.
1: But generally,
0: you do better with more.
1: Generally speaking, maximizing your sleep for you is makes for a better you.
0: And that makes sense. It makes sense. And, you know.
1: And then once you get to be old. Once you get to be like 80, you're sleeping all damn day. You're sleeping 18 hours a day. You wake up and you think, I'm kind of hungry. Where's the turkey?
0: That's what I'm counting on. I'm going to make it to 80 and then I'll catch up.
1: And then
0: up.
1: you eat and then you go back to sleep again. And I'm tired.
0: That's how sumo wrestlers get so big. They eat and then they sleep immediately. I've got this, and I'm not even sure where to fit it, because this is a philosophical discussion. So it isn't a don't be stupid. It's not quite a say what. I'm going to leave it cold.
1: Okay, just do it.
0: Okay,
1: just do it cold.
0: We got a guy who pulled up at a gas station in this is in California.
1: Okay.
0: They had to call the police on him. He refused to leave until they gave him free gasoline because, and this is his quote, money isn't real.
1: Oh, yeah.
0: Now, economists have debated.
1: Use your credit card.
0: Whether or not currency and money is real for centuries. This man decided to give his, I guess you'd call it a dissertation, right next to

0: the pump. Employees attempted to explain that whether or not money was real, the gas was real, and they expected something in return for the unleaded. He remained unconvinced.
1: Did he have any goats or sheep that he could trade?
0: No, he had nothing to trade. He just demanded they give it to him.
1: Yeah.
0: The cashier was just trying to survive the shift. Police escorted him away eventually without incident. And no word yet on whether or not this was like a final for a philosophy class at a college or something. Although one of the bystanders was heard to say, it looks like a philosophy student finally understood the assignment.
1: Mm. Yeah.
0: But I want to say that's something, I just don't know
1: it's
0: what.
1: It's a little deeper than the question that I always have.
0: Which is?
1: Mine is a little more surface dweller. You know when you drive by a motel or a hotel?
0: Right.
1: And it says free breakfast. To me, I can just pull in there and eat breakfast.
0: Anytime
1: because it's
0: you want.
1: Free. Right? Now, they're going to say, are you staying here? I say, well, no, I'm not staying here, but you've got a sign out there that says free breakfast, which tells me the breakfast is free.
0: There is no asterisk.
1: And so when you say, well, yeah, but you've got to be staying here to get that. And it's like, well, then it's not free, is it?
0: There should be an asterisk next to it in small print somewhere saying with paid lodging.
1: It's really not free, is it?
0: You see, now I think that is a fair argument.
1: So there, you know, that's my more rednecky to that, you know, philosophical argument.
0: I think it's more rednecky, but I think it's also immensely more valuable, and more people will get a free breakfast out of attempting your argument than out of attempting his argument to get free gas.
1: That money is not real.
0: Yeah. Now, and how much gas can you get if you trade in a goat? I mean, now you got me wondering
1: what's
0: about
1: a goat's
0: that.
1: Worth of gas here,
0: because. I mean, I'm not even sure what the going rate is for a goat. Are we talking like a regular full-grown goat, or are we talking a pygmy goat, or are we talking a fainting goat? Because fainting goats...
1: How much for a mature goat?
0: Yeah, because...
1: Anywhere between $150 and $800, depending on the breed. Really?
0: Okay, so if you have a mutt goat, you're down there at the bottom end of $150.
1: $150.
0: That's going to get you, well,
1: yeah,
0: you're going to get 30, 34, 35 gallons.
1: Yeah.
0: You're in pretty good shape with a goat. So, yeah.
1: If it's just one fill up and you're just filling up 15 gallon, a goat's a pretty good deal. Here's your goat. I'm trading this goat for 15 gallons of fuel.
0: Yeah. You know, I'd just give them like the hind quarters. You don't get the whole goat. I mean,
1: well, yeah, but I don't know that they're going to go for that.
0: But then I need.
1: But if you're getting a really good deal of a whole goat that maybe is worth $150,
0: then I want to be able to come back two more times.
1: Yeah, well,
0: I'll give you the goat, but I want to gas.
1: Yeah,
0: up
1: but
0: twice
1: I'm giving
0: more.
1: You a I'm giving you a pass by not giving me cash and giving me this stupid goat.
0: I don't. Is it fair to
1: chickens?
0: Say it's a stupid goat?
1: How about chickens? How many chickens?
0: Oh, no.
1: That's the way they used to buy things, though. Buy and sell things using goats and chickens and
0: I think you're
1: livestock.
0: You're much better off bartering the goat than the chicken. Because I think it's probably easier to drive around with a goat in your vehicle than a bunch of chickens.
1: Right, but you can eat the chicken later that night.
0: You can eat the goat, too.
1: I don't want to eat the goat.
0: Oh, come on. And how bad can it be?
1: Yeah.
0: Have you ever had goat?
1: No.
0: No, me neither.
1: Well, thanks.
0: Are you a big fan of, like...
1: I went to a... restaurant, one of those, it's not Turkish restaurant.
0: Indian
1: restaurant. Yeah.
0: Okay.
1: And they had a little buffet there and they had, you know, beef curry and chicken curry and different things, rice and this, that, and the other.
0: Right.
1: And then I realized that the goat was just beyond the beef. So what that mean was, when you stuck the spoon into the goat, you had to pass over the beef, which I can't help but think that on occasion some goat fell into the beef. And then you're digging into the beef. It's likely you're going to get some goat.
0: Or worse yet, you might have had goat residue on your beef.
1: Yeah.
0: Yeah.
1: So anyway.
0: Sometimes you got to avoid
1: the
0: stuff.
1: Thoughts that go through your head. You're like, oh, boy, I don't know.
0: No.
1: That beef... tastes a little weird. Tastes like goat.
0: Okay.

0: With Goat Thoughts lingering, it's 8:30. We got to check in. Keith Lundberg's coming in. He's taking a look at the opening up.
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0: plus a great offer to go along with it. Based on 1977 to 2025 CY Industry reported total sales.
1: Livestock markets here this morning are opening up on some two-sided trade. We're seeing some strength with live cattle. Little bit of pressure on the feeder cattle side. Lean hog trade higher. How about grains from overnight trade? We are seeing some strength with corn, soybeans, but some pressure on the wheat market. Good morning, everyone. I'm Keith Wenberg with a look at your opening markets. Markets this morning being brought to us by the Steffes Group. Well, as we officially kick off the livestock scene this morning, June live cattle up $1.05 at $250.20. August up 92 cents, $240.27. October up 87, $231.80. December up 80 cents, $231.22. And February up 87 cents, $232.20. Feeder cattle market, August down $1.50 at $3.55 even. September down $1.52, $3.51.75. October down $1.37, $3.48.20. November down 95 cents, $3.44.50. And January down $1.25 at $3.37.95. Lean hog trade, we find June contracts this morning 27 cents higher at 95.42. July down 10 cents, 99.92. August down 7, $100.15. And October down 5 at 87.35. It's time to check in here this morning with Bob Linneman, Kleist Commodities. Bob is based out of Watertown, South Dakota. Nice to have you on here this morning, Bob. Looking at the cattle trade, I'm going to call it two-sided trade here so far this morning. I know a lot of talk about where we stand on the cash front, sales 260 on up to 265, a few 66s. Your take, there's just a lot to digest right now within the cattle industry.
2: Yeah, the big sell-off yesterday, I think, spooked the market. And some of the news with the Cargill plant, you know, kind of doing the lockout, how does that going to impact things? And really, when you start looking at those type of news events, Keith, it kind of turns into just an algorithm headline trading situation where, oh, it's negative, the computers kick on and they sell it hard, you know, and is that the case? Is that the situation? Is that what we're looking at here from yesterday? Maybe some continuation today. You have a long weekend ahead of us. You know, fund money, fund managers, they don't like to go into long weekends with, you know, uncertainty. And so are they taking some longs off the table? Are they adding new shorts? Lots of questions. I mean, we had great, great cash trade this week at 265 and up to 266, he said there. I mean, that was amazing. And then we had some yesterday down to 260. You know, so kind of an unusual swing when there are movements in the cash market there. So, you know, traders are maybe a little concerned on some of that price action. You have more reports coming out of the, you know, cases, the active cases of screwworm in Mexico, where they're located. You know, are they just trying to build that story up so when it crosses the border, you know, we're not so, you know, surprised by it? I'm not sure what that situation there is either. But again, technically speaking, we did gap lower this morning on the August feeder cattle contract. So we do want to get back and fill that gap. We don't like to see momentum build when we gap lower on charts. So we do want to see this market try to level off here and try to find some support. We did just break below the May 13th low on that August feeder cattle contract. So we are now at the lowest levels in the August feeders. Oh, we got to go all the way back to March 27th. So we're kind of all the gains we've seen, you know, since late March, you know, we're now back to the same price level. So, yeah, and the interesting part will be how do the sale barns react? You know, some big sales went yesterday in sale barns cross country, today again. How are they going to, what are the barns going to do? And that's something that the trade, you know, I think some of the long-term outlooks, you know, the sale barns have done a good job, Keith, of kind of holding in there. You know, maybe they're a little softer when the market has big swings like this, but they don't usually collapse like you can see in the futures market. So we'll keep a close eye on the sale barns as well, and likely not going to see too much, you know, news out of the cattle on feed this afternoon, other than, you know, the trade is looking for some of that winter pasture. The guys that had to pull cattle off the winter pastures because of dry conditions and the drought conditions, that should impact

0: back. We should see that here in these numbers, and that it could, it has the potential to be a little bit bearish looking. You know, we really could see some bearish numbers, but the market also knows that, that it should be coming because of the drought conditions. So, yeah. So this afternoon's numbers, yeah. So this afternoon, the cattle on feed, looking there, hog market technically broke down this week. We had been holding, kind of that line of support for about 5-6 days in a row. And then finally this week we gave up and have headed to new lows. So we're going to have to do some looking on the continuation charts and see where we can find some support there on that June contract.
1: All right. Sounds good, sir. Appreciate the information. Let's switch over quickly to the grain side. As mentioned, we are now seeing pretty well green on the screen. July corn up 1 penny, 463. September up 2 at 470. December up 2, 486. March up 2 at 501. July soybeans up 6 cents at $12 even. September up 5, 3 quarter, 1185. November up 5 and a half, 1192. And March up 5 and a half at 1202. July soybean meal up $4.50 a ton, 332.90. August up 350 at 326 even. Soybean oil market, July up 22 points, 74.10. August up 30 at 72.63. Wheat trade, Chicago, July up 3 cents at 650. December up 2 at 682. Kansas City, July wheat up 1.5, 688. December up 2 at 715. Minneapolis, July wheat up 3.5, 693. December up 3.75, 732. Oat contracts today, a little bit of pressure. July down 7 at 353.5. Again, visiting this morning with Bob Linneman, Kleist Commodities. Bob, based out of Watertown, South Dakota. And I tell you, Bob, we had an excellent splash sales report this morning, some good export business. 604,000 metric tons of corn going out the door. That helps out. Plus 250,000 metric tons of soybean cake and meal going out the door. That is definitely helping out the markets here this morning.
0: Yeah, it's not a bad sign. Combine that with the great export sales number yesterday in the weekly report. Corn prices are still attractive on the global stage, you know, which is a great sign for, you know, the U.S. corn farmer and, you know, for export demand. We still are maintaining a phenomenal export pace for old crop, and some of these sales this morning were split between old crop and new crop. So now we're getting to that time of year where we do need to see the breakdown of, okay, was that all old crop, or was it split? Was it all new crop? So we just kind of start getting a feel for, you know, when these, you know, exporters of our buyers of U.S. corn, are they kind of shifting their book of business out to new crop? And then we're going to start kind of keeping track of, you know, what's the pace for new crop sales. And that, an important time of the year, and we'll see what happens there. But again, prices kind of got hit hard this week after, trying to rebound after a big sell-off late last week. Started the week off a little bit recovery mode, and then, with yesterday and the day before Wednesday, kind of getting hit hard. So we are not at new lows for the week yet, as far as taking out last week's low, last Friday's low. But again, we definitely are trying to hold some technical levels here. We're just below some key technical moving averages, Keith, that we would like to hold ahead of a long weekend, obviously, for those the long side of the market. But looking at the bean, soybean side of things, you know, July at $12 here, that is kind of right at the top end of the 20-day moving average, right around 1202, and you have the 50-day moving average sitting down there around 1190, 1191. So we're kind of just trapped between those two moving averages here, it looks like today. Getting above the 1202 would be a great sign going into the weekend. We'll see if we can do it. You know, those are some of those technical things that if we can close above that, you might get a little bit of late day buying momentum to kind of kick in, which would be a great sign for the soybean market. And then in wheat, the big deal, big story in the wheat market is those crop ratings that come out on Monday afternoons. Now, with the holiday on Monday, obviously, we're going to see those numbers on Tuesday. But again, the trade doesn't really expect much to change down there, you know, in the southern plains with the winter wheat market. There is some, you know, rain in the forecast, but we're pretty much too late for that to help anything. So it's going to be now, when can we get into harvest? When can we really see what these yields are And then the trade can react from that.
2: You got it.
1: A lot of great information here on this Friday morning, sir. Appreciate your help as always.

0: Davies. You have a great day and a better long weekend. Appreciate it.
1: Have a great weekend, Keith.
0: Yeah, you too, Bob. Appreciate it. Bob Linneman, Kleist Commodities. Kleist is based out of Minneapolis. Bob is based out of Watertown. Appreciate his help here this morning. This market update has been brought to us by the Steffes Group. For WNAX, I'm Keith Weinberg.
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5: 8:43 on your Friday morning, 570 WNAX early morning get together. I'm Tim Borman. It's raining outside, still 53. We've been sitting there steady pretty much all morning long. News-wise, things we're going to be looking at the bottom of the hour here. The statue of Governor Kristi Noem is ready to be added to the Trail of Governors in Pierre. They had an unveiling that was planned in June, but they backed that up to August. We'll tell you about it and why. And then a story from a nonprofit outlet called the Center Square about how much money South Dakota's congressman has spent on private flights. They put it together a study, and South Dakota News Watch wrote an article on it. We'll give you the details on that. Both those stories come your way here shortly, right after we check in with Fox News.
6: News. I'm CJ Papa. NASCAR legend Kyle Busch dies suddenly. The 41-year-old's family releasing a statement.
7: Remembering the husband and father of two children as a future Hall of Famer, a rare talent who was fierce and passionate.
6: Fox's Chandler Painter Busch, when a Craftsman truck series race Sunday in Delaware, was asked why these moments never get old.
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5: WNAX News. Good morning, 8:45. Rain coming down, 53. High today, going to be around 70. 100% chance of rain all day long. Anywhere from a half to three quarters of an inch of accumulation possible before all is said and done. Becoming partly cloudy tonight. The low's going to drop to 46. Cloudy then on Saturday in the morning. Becoming sunny in the afternoon. Expect a high of 76. Sunny and 84 on Sunday. Memorial Day sunshine and 92 expected. The unveiling of former Governor Kristi Noem's statue on the Trail of Governors in Pierre is being pushed back until August. The South Dakota Trail of Governors Foundation Board says that the delay is meant to accommodate Noem's schedule in her current role as the U.S. Special Envoy for the Shield of the Americas. The ceremony had been scheduled for June 12th. It is now tentatively scheduled for August 7th on the state capitol grounds in Pierre. Noem's statue is being created by lemon sculptor John Lopez. It will join the 31 governors already featured on the trail. through downtown Pierre and around the Cap.

0: Capitol grounds in the capital city. And South Dakota News Watch put the story together. They're reporting that South Dakota Congressman Dusty Johnson was reimbursed for more private flights than any other member of the U.S. House of Representatives from 2019 through June of 2025. Now, the analysis for that came from the nonprofit news outlet, The Center Square. They reviewed House disbursement records and found that Johnson was reimbursed about $63,000 for charter flights. That is nearly $45,000 more than the next highest U.S. representative. The issue surfaced following a new ad that came out from Defend U.S. PAC ahead of the Republican primary coming up on June 2nd. Johnson's spokeswoman, Kristen Blakely, says charter flights are occasionally necessary just because of the sheer size of South Dakota's congressional district. It's the entire state. She added that the congressman charters a plane about once a year for official business after getting required approval. A similar report found that Senator Mike Rounds led all senators in private flight spending during a recent one-year period. Senator John Thune, he was number five on the list. Overcast skies, 53, and rain falling outside the WNAX studios. From the WNAX newsroom, I'm Tim Borman. Yay!
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1: So Darrell's going to be holding a summit on the 19th and 20th of June. Talk about it.
2: Yeah, I know they're really excited about this. It's going to be the first annual, and their goal is that this will be a signature annual event for South Dakota Ag and Rural Leadership. And it's a huge success story in our state. Been around over 25 years, doing a two-year leadership program. Lots and lots of leaders across our ag industry have been through the program, have had their skills fine-tuned and honed through the program. Lots of our former secretaries of ag have been through the program. So a great event. They've got a great agenda lined up. Matter of fact, they've got a panel session called the secretaries, where our current secretary, Hunter Roberts, will be moderating a panel of past secretaries of ag. And all of those past secretaries of ag are Sodaro alumni. So a great agenda item along with many others. They'll be meeting Friday the 19th and Saturday morning the 20th. Come on, come all. You don't have to be an alumni or a past class member. All ag leaders are welcome. All supporters of the program are welcome. It should be a great event at Cedar Shores in Chamberlain.
1: And then after that, folks can attend the South Dakota Cattlemen's Foundation Gala in Sioux Falls.
2: When that gets over around noon on Saturday, everybody can travel to Sioux Falls and take in the Cattlemen's Gala. And that's always a great event. Always well attended. Money raised to support Feeding South Dakota, among other really good things. And it's an opportunity for the cattle industry to come together. And as strong as the cattle business is today, what a time to come together. So it'll be a great gala, and it'll end with a wonderful Dierks Bentley concert, which obviously will be a huge hit as well. So great weekend.
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5: I'm looking at the clock, thinking I might have done this wrong. You know, because I don't ever run the board or nothing. But anyway, it's 8:51, early morning get together, 570 WNAX.
6: Are you saying you're a rookie?
5: Yeah. I'm getting over personal issues, working through them.
6: All right.
5: We're going to do this question thing just because I forgot to ask Scott what he asked all week. So if it's a repeat,
6: I expect the answer to come out
5: right and early.
6: We didn't have too many questions this week. He was filled up with stuff, so you should be pretty safe.
5: It appears I should be filled up with stuff right now, because as I'm looking at this, I'm not sure who did the math here, but it looks like my kind of math. Anyway, here's what you got to know. 1-800-367-9629. 1-800-367-WNAX. That's the number. Here's the question. It happens 44,000 times every single day.
6: Woo.
5: 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Hi, you're on the air. Who am I talking to?
7: It's the Beaver Creek Grinch.
5: Hey, buddy. Grinch. How you doing?
7: Hey, how are you guys? I love your show in the morning. You guys do great.
5: Thanks. What do you think? 44,000 times a day worldwide.
7: Somebody gets on

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0: You're a winner.
1: All right, thanks.
0: Enjoy your weekend as a winner. All righty.
2: Yeah.
0: There we go.
2: That is something. Goodness. Like, I would have never thought that, but...
0: That's why we do it.
2: That's right. Yeah, it does. And it does.
0: All right. Are you ready?
2: I am surely ready here, sir.
0: All right. It's all yours.
2: 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As we look at the livestock scene, we find June live cattle down 87 cents, 248.35. August down 67 cents, 238.80. October down 95, 230 even. December down 90 at 229.57. August feeder cattle down $7.42 now at $3.49.07. September down $7.12 at $3.46.25. October down $6.45 at $3.43.05. And November down $6.05, $3.39.72. Lean hog trade, June down 7 cents, 95.05. July down 60, 99.42. August down 77 cents, 99.45. October down 75 at 86.65. On the grain side, July corn is up 3.5, 465. December up 4 at 489. March up 4, 503. May is up 3.5 at 510. July soybeans up 5 cents, 11.99. September up 5, 11.84. November up 6, 11.92. And March up 6 at 12.03. July soybean meal up $3.20 a ton, $3.31.60. July soybean oil up 49 points, $74.36. Elsewhere across the grain scene, July Chicago wheat, that is up 4 cents at 651.5. December up 3.5 at 684. March up 3 cents at $7 even. July Kansas City wheat up 3 cents at 690. December is up 3.75 at 717. March up 3 cents at 727. Minneapolis July wheat up 3.75 cents, 694. December up 4.75 at 733. March is up 3.5 now at 745.75. Rounding out the grain trade here today, the July oat contracts under a little pressure. They're down 3 cents at 357. December down a penny at 365. That's a quick look at what we got for you here. Your market information, Markets Live 55, brought to us here this morning.
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0: When you finally find your thing, you want the whole world to know about that thing. 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Whether you want to create flyers for that thing, make presentations for that thing, or design merch for that thing, you can do anything. 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The next thing you know, it's a thing. Canva, the thing that makes anything a thing.
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6: Anthony, Fox News.
7: We have to start thinking about what do we do if a few weeks from now Iran decides we don't care, we're going to keep the straits closed, we're going to sink any ship that doesn't listen to us or doesn't pay us. Then someone's going to have to do something about it.
6: And Secretary of State Marco Rubio just said at a NATO gathering in Sweden, the U.S. could act alone, but some of our allies need that Strait of Hormuz shipping even more.
7: So I made that point today. I don't know if that would be a NATO mission necessarily, but it would certainly be NATO countries that can contribute to it.
6: President Trump's been very critical of NATO allies not helping. Rubio also said this morning, there is a bit of progress in talks, but Fox's Jackie Heinrich reports from the White House.
8: A member of Iran's parliament reportedly told state media this morning that Tehran could act first to break the ceasefire if it believed the U.S. was preparing to attack. President Trump is not giving away any clues about his next move after saying earlier this week he was willing to wait a couple of days for Iran's response and also that he was right on the borderline of potentially resuming military action.
6: The president wrote on Truth Social, new stock market record, and the Dow has hit a new all-time trading high. It's gaining more than 350 points. The president also wrote on Truth Social, thank goodness Stephen Colbert is finally gone, calling him a total jerk with no talent, no ratings, posting that after the last show for the very outspoken Trump critic last night.
9: We were here to feel the news with you, and I don't know about you, but I sure have felt it.
6: Colbert supporters believe he was canceled for political reasons. CBS says it was a financial decision. Racing fans and drivers in disbelief at Kyle Busch's sudden death days after his 234th victory, the most in NASCAR history.
10: We do know he was hospitalized earlier in the week for a severe illness. And several people familiar with the situation telling the AP, Busch was testing in the Chevrolet racing simulator Wednesday when he became unresponsive and was transported to the hospital. Again, still do not know how the NASCAR legend died.
6: Madison Scarpino, Bush was only 41. 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
6: Again on Wall Street, the Dow is adding to yesterday's record close, hitting a new all-time intraday.

0: A high. It's currently gaining 345 points. The NASDAQ is up 73. The S&P 500 adding 33 points. The price of oil is more than 1% higher. WTI close to $98 a barrel. The price at the pump, oh, down a penny, but gas is still close to the highest price we've been paying since 2022.
1: $4.55 a gallon for average regular across the U.S. today. That is up 3 cents in the last week, about 50 cents in the last month, and about a buck and a half in the last since this time last year. And keep in mind, before the Iran war, we were down below $3 a gallon. Now, AAA says, yeah, people are going to travel, but they may not spend as much on hotels and restaurants and other activities because of the bite of the gas prices.
0: Fox Business Network's Jeff Flock out driving now with a lot of other Americans in what's expected to be record Memorial Day weekend travel. About an hour from now, the new chairman of the Federal Reserve will be sworn in at the White House.
2: President Trump will host the swearing-in ceremony for the new Federal Reserve chair, Kevin Warsh. It's the first time a Fed chair has been sworn in at the White House since Alan Greenspan nearly 40 years ago. Warsh, who previously served as a Federal Reserve Board governor and later worked with billionaire investor Stanley Druckenmiller, was confirmed by the Senate earlier this month after testifying at a confirmation hearing last month.
3: Monetary policy independence is essential. Monetary policymakers must act in the nation's interest.
2: The former chair, Jerome Powell, has said he will remain on the Board of Governors out of concern over a prior DOJ investigation into cost overruns in the Fed's building renovations. Jessica Rosenthal, Fox News.
0: In the NBA playoffs, the New York Knicks beat Cleveland 109-93 to go up 2-0 in the Eastern Conference Finals tonight. Game 3 of the West Finals, Oklahoma City and San Antonio split the first two. I'm Dave Anthony, and this is Fox News.
4: Good morning, everyone, and welcome to your Friday morning edition of our WNAX Farm State Farm Report. I'm Keith Weinberg with you here in the WNAX Farm Studios. Thanks for tuning in here this morning. Kind of a rainy morning across portions of the Midwest. Time to bring back in the studios. Well, actually, he hasn't left yet. News Director Tim Borman. Good morning again, Tim.
5: Morning.
4: Here we are, Friday.
5: Yep.
4: Long weekend right around the corner. It just seems like these days are going way too fast. I remember my dad telling me that when I was a young little guy. He says, you just wait. Things are going to go fast when you get older. Here we are, moving fast. Speaking of fast, threw that in. You know, you're looking at me like, what? Anyway, speaking of that, what are you working on here this morning, sir?
5: Well, we've been talking off and on about that latest poll from Kello Land and Emerson College. We've got comments from Congressman Dusty Johnson about his now second place showing in that poll. And also the Public Utilities Commission was getting some testimony from regulators taking a look at aircraft lighting detection systems that goes on wind farms. We're going to talk about that. What do you have this hour?
4: Coming up here at about 9:18, we are going to be talking to John Baranek, DTN Weather, about what's going on. What can we expect this weekend? Coming up at 9:40, we have the National Pork Producers coming up with their World Pork Expo. We're going to talk to Doug Fricke a little bit about that. So that's coming up here at 9:40. In the meantime, let's go back to you.
5: All right. Thank you much. Congressman Dusty Johnson is responding to that latest poll from Kello Land and Emerson College. A survey puts businessman Toby Doden in the lead with 26% support when they're looking at the Republican primary race. It shows Johnson close behind at 23%, Governor Larry Roden in third with 19%, and Speaker of the House John Hansen in fourth place with 16%. 15% of the likely Republican voters remain undecided. Now, the survey included more than 400 Republican or likely to vote Republican individuals. The pollsters report a margin of error of plus or minus 4.7%, meaning the top candidates are all within striking distance of one another. So does this leave Congressman Johnson concerned?
6: No, I'm really not worried, in part because every once in a while you get a wonky poll. And it's, listen, it's bad politicians who blame polling. So maybe this is the right story. I don't know. But when you look at other data points that have been out there publicly, 34, 33, 32, 31. Those are all consistent with what we're seeing in our numbers too. And so you get, every once in a while you get a bad poll. I mean, it's hard to go grab 400 people and have them speak for 150,000 folks who may vote.
5: Now, Johnson says the race remains wide open. He's pointing to those undecided voters and the statistical margin, and he

0: he is not looking at a runoff.
1: And I don't know. I mean, any campaign that gives much thought to a runoff at this point is probably a pretty bad campaign. If you're an NBA coach in the semifinals, if you do a lot of game planning for the finals, that's a bad idea. You don't know who you're going to face in the finals.
0: There's 11 days to go before the primary ballots are cast. Candidates are expected to intensify their outreach efforts as they compete for support in this pretty closely contested primary. And South Dakota utility regulators are getting a closer look at aircraft lighting detection systems that are operating on some of the wind farms across the state. The Public Utilities Commission heard a presentation on Tuesday on the technology, which is designed to keep tower obstruction lights off unless aircraft are nearby. PUC analyst Darren Carney says 10 South Dakota wind farms right now are using the systems. A survey of those sites shows that they appear to be working as intended. In most cases, there are still a few issues, but basically what the systems do, they automatically switch wind tower obstruction lights on when an aircraft comes within 3 miles of a wind farm, then turn them back off when the aircraft leaves the area. Obviously, it's something that if they get all the bugs worked out, you're going to see at wind farms across the state. We'll keep our eyes open for it. Cloudy skies, rain is still falling out there. I was getting ready to say it wasn't, but I see the drops. Yeah, current temperature 53 from the WNAX newsroom at 10 minutes after. I'm Tim Borman.
2: Oh, hey, hi! It's Make It Easy Steve, and we

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0: 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We've been talking about this morning some things going on within the ag industry that is playing a big role within our markets, especially on the livestock cattle side of things, as we've seen the markets plummet yesterday. Some of the talk is centered around a meat packing plant that's located in Fort Morgan, Colorado, Cargill. And the fact is, they've closed their doors. Our friends at the Western Ag Network gave me an update here this morning. And maybe they didn't. It's gone. The way computers are working here today, we had a cut there and it's gone. But anyway, we'll have more on that coming up here as well, just to talk about that, the strike and such. But they put they have blocked with cement barriers access to that plant. Makes it interesting. And that's playing a factor within our markets there. All right, we are going to take a quick break here. Jim is going to step in, take a look at what's going on with our weather information here this morning, and I'll take a peek at market.
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frosts and freezes. They are moderating with frost chances diminishing. Showers moving back in with a small system moving through today. The pattern will be messier next week, but may include a few chances for rain as well. Though the frosts may have been somewhat damaging to any emergent soybeans, the bouts of rain are favorable for increasing soil moisture and reducing drought. In the central and southern plains, including Nebraska, Kansas, and Oklahoma, we see a front stalling down around Texas, where periods of showers will occur well into next week. Another system is moving across through today with more scattered showers for the rest of the region. Messier patterns next week, which will provide more opportunities for precipitation throughout the region as well. Though showers will be scattered and hit or miss, there will be some beneficial rainfall next week that will help to increase soil moisture for emergent corn and soybeans. In the Midwest, including Minnesota, Iowa, and Wisconsin, we see a front that's pushed south of the region. Severe weather and flooding have been issues this week, particularly across the south. Otherwise, the rainfall's been largely favorable for increasing or maintaining soil moisture. Another weaker system making its way through Saturday with more scattered showers. The front for the system could bring showers to southern areas through next week at times as well. As long as flooding and severe weather are not widespread, the pattern is favorable for the end of May. And in the Delta, a front is stalling in the region, which will bring through daily scattered showers and thunderstorms through a good portion of next week. Though some severe weather and flooding may be possible, the pattern again should support increasing soil moisture and reduce drought. In Brazil, wheat planting continues to increase across the far south and is dependent on showers to move in to support root growth. Another little system will bring some showers to Paraná today, with more showers possible across the far south later next week. Safrinha corn's been suffering outside of the far southern growing areas, which continues as fill progresses. And the Black Sea region seeing an upper-level low-pressure system sliding into the region over the weekend. That'll continue to bring showers for the next few days. Drier areas in the west have been finding more beneficial coverage and amounts. Overall, a very favorable situation for much of the region. A larger system may move through next week with more widespread precipitation, but also some colder air. I'm Jim Remler with your Ag Weather Outlook on 570 WNAX.

0: on.
1: Yeah, thanks for having me on, Keith. I'm a little wet, which is kind of nice to see. So I know a lot of us are this morning. So, I'm actually kind of excited about it.
0: Yeah, we will take it. I know, especially in the dry areas, just looking at the radar, kind of down through North Dakota, South Dakota, Minnesota, Iowa, Nebraska, some places getting well-deserved and needed moisture.
1: We sure are, yeah. I mean, we had this kind of little system move into the Northern Plains on Wednesday night, and it's kind of a little slow mover here as it dipped a little bit farther south and brought some heavy precipitation out to the western Dakotas and Nebraska last night. It's now moving, eastward into our listening area here for this morning, and really we'll be just kind of wrapping up and spinning around northeast through the Dakotas and Minnesota later today. So, I mean, pretty much everybody's in store for at least a little bit of something here, and boy, do we need it for a lot of areas.
0: Yeah, that we do, and right behind this system, we have some warmer temperatures again.
1: We do, yeah. So usually behind a system, we get some cold air. And, it will be a little chilly for a day or two, depending on where you're sitting out west. It won't last very long. If you're in Minnesota or Iowa, we may get it into Saturday. But overall here, we've got some warmer temperatures on the way. A lot more 80s are in the forecast for next week. We're building an upper-level ridge across kind of central Canada, and that's going to keep us on the warm side of things here, really for most of next week. The only thing that would be breaking that would be some additional showers and maybe some clouds.
0: Now, we have been talking about the dry weather conditions and across a large portion of the Midwest. I've been listening on that drought monitor map. Have we seen any improvements with that, or is that a continuation of expanding?
1: Well, mostly, Keith, we've seen it kind of sticking around with no changes or maybe a little bit of growth into South Dakota. But we have seen some improvement across eastern Nebraska lately. Last week we had some pretty good rain go through some of those portions there, kind of like around I-80 and southward.
0: But
1: with this rainfall coming up, we'll see that probably on next week's monitor. And if we get more showers next week, the one beyond that. So we're kind of heading in the right direction, even if it doesn't really look like it on the drought monitor right now.
0: In our five-state region, we have seen some areas, especially, I guess I would say, eastern Iowa, for an example, over into Illinois. They're a little bit wetter. Can you get me up to date on how conditions are over in that general direction?
1: In general, it's pretty good. I mean, you look at just about anything from soil moisture to satellite, all their crops are basically in the ground, and they're doing great over there. So, I mean, honestly, everything's looking really, really good for the eastern portions of the Corn Belt. There are some areas that are a little too wet. Some areas in Missouri and southern Indiana kind of stick out like that. And there is a little section in northeast Illinois, some really good fertile ground up there that's a little on the dry side that has been kind of missing things. But overall, things are looking real good to the eastern areas of the Corn Belt, really east of the Mississippi River.
0: Now, as we travel a little bit further to the south, however, we've been hearing about, for an example, the Texas Panhandle again, Oklahoma, Kansas. They are really struggling with very, very dry weather conditions. Their wheat crop is struggling. But wildfires, we've been hearing about that again, not only there. We've heard in northern Minnesota, parts of South Dakota again, and parts of Nebraska. It is dry, isn't it?
1: It is, and it's unfortunate. I mean, this time of year, it could go one of two ways. It could be either a little too wet or a little too dry. This year, it's been a little too dry. And whenever you get systems moving through, and we've had lots of them moving through, they just haven't been bringing a ton of rain. But every time they move through, they bring through some winds, too. So you get that kind of drier conditions with windy conditions, and that's the recipe for producing wildfires. And unfortunately, we saw that. We've seen that really basically up and down the plains this spring. Last week we saw that go across North Dakota and into northern Minnesota. And this is the time of year, too, when folks are getting out trying to do some camping,
0: right,
1: and producing some fires. So every time you get wind and dry conditions with people setting fires, that's a bad recipe.
0: Over the course of the last few years that you and I have been talking on the air, we've been talking about Canada, for an example, and how their smoke has been coming down into the United States. We've been feeling, smelling it here. I haven't heard too much about forest fires and wildfires in Canada yet.
1: No, and you probably won't either. I mean, they've had a lot of precipitation up there. Well, we have a kind of a lack of it down here on our side of the border. They've been having a ton of it up there, especially in their wooded areas, which

0: they've had all the issues over the last few years. So, I mean, they had snow that was very deep. It stuck around for a long time here this spring, very slow to melt. There's even still some ice on some of the lakes up there. So there's, it's pretty moist up there, and they've been getting plenty of showers this spring, too. So overall, in good conditions for them.
1: Wow. All right. Well, again, that's kind of a look at what's going on weather-wise throughout our listening area and also the United States. As we look overseas, anything that you're watching that might cause a concern, maybe help us out because it's dry or anything like that?
0: Well, you know, it's kind of a mixed bag when you look across the world right now, Keith. We've had some issues with dryness in northeastern Europe, but over the last couple of weeks, they've gotten plenty of rain to kind of alleviate those concerns. Now, they're going to be drier again for the next week. And they're going to see some temperatures increasing, lots of 80s in France and Germany. So maybe that'll help out a little bit. But we're getting kind of to the point for their wheat crop where that's not really a problem and it might be actually helpful. For their other summer crops like corn or canola, maybe that'll be some helpful conditions for that. But overall, Europe's not really a big concern right now. Neither is the Black Sea region, which is another big fertile area. They've been kind of sitting around with lots of showers, just kind of dancing around for the last several weeks, and that's kind of a really good spot to, for them to be in. Even in the area like Australia, which is expected to be very dry this year, we've got the building El Nino, and that's really produces some negative effects there across Australia. They actually had some pretty heavy rainfall this past weekend, especially in some of those really dry areas. It looks like they're going to get more here this weekend. And so they're kind of in a wetter pattern or a wetter period of a drier pattern across Australia where, you know, things aren't really too concerning right now. So it's really kind of interesting there. When you go farther east then, or I guess south of us, and you talk about South America, everything's really kind of winding down there. Their safrinha corn crop in Brazil is on the fill stage and toward maturing. They could use a little bit more rain, but it doesn't really matter at this point right now. And so, I mean, the crop has gone through a pretty decent period of dry and hot conditions that's not very favorable for them. So that'll help us out in the long run. I don't know if folks have been taking, or traders have been taking into account that too much. And Argentina is basically done. They're set to just slowly harvest their crop over the next couple of months yet. They have a very slow process down there, and they're planting their winter crops right now, too, mostly in good condition. So, you know, you look across the world and you try to find areas, and there's some pockets here and there, but it's nothing that's overly widespread that makes you say, hey, this could be something big coming up. Maybe Australia for their winter wheat and canola crops, but that's about it.
1: Gotcha. All right, that's our swing around the world. All right, back to the five-state region. You had mentioned warmer temperatures moving in here this weekend. Next week, generally in the 80s, it looks like, but a chance of some precipitation sticks around with us?
0: We do. So, I mean, the system that's going through us today will move out and be replaced by maybe some isolated showers through the weekend. Nothing really significant that doesn't look like it. But once we get to about Tuesday and especially Wednesday, then we start getting this system to move into the west, and it'll be pulling moisture northward from the south. And there's a lot of moisture down there right now. So bringing that in here about midweek should produce scattered showers and thunderstorms really being possible through the second half of next week. We'll see how that all comes together. Models are not 100% in agreement with it. And, you know, areas towards the west will be favored more than those to the east, like Minnesota and Iowa, less chance for precipitation than the Dakotas or Nebraska. But, you know, we'll have some additional chances moving in at various times next week and hopefully adding to some of the moisture we get here today.
1: There you go. John, as always, I appreciate your time and your update here today. Again, thank you so much, the DTN, your partnership, helping us out here. And you have a fantastic three-day weekend. Enjoy, okay?
0: I'll take care of that, yes. I will have a good time barbecuing. It'll be a good time. I hope everybody else can, too.
1: All right. Thanks, as always, John. Appreciate it, sir.
0: Yeah, thank you, Keith.
1: All right, John Baranek, DTN meteorologist, DTN weather here with us, talking about the ever-changing weather.
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2: 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Well, as we take a look at what's going on with our livestock markets here this morning, June live cattle are up 22 cents at 249.30. August up 10 cents, 239.47. October down 65, 230.30. December down 80 cents, 229.62. And February down $1 and 230.30. Feeder cattle market, August is down $7.80 at $3.48.87. September down $7.50 at $3.45.85. October down $7.10, $3.42.37. November down $6.90 at $3.38.87. January down $6.70 at $3.32.75. Lean hog trade, we find June contracts up 35 cents, 95.47. July up 5 cents at $100.07. August down 20 cents, $100.02. And October down 37 cents at $87.02. Looking at the cash cattle market, not much going on here this morning. We had some sales yesterday across the upper Midwest, essentially from 260 to 265. We had a few reports this week of 266. Hey, you heard me talk about the fact that there is a plant closure, Cargill, in Fort Morgan that is playing a role right now within our markets. I got an update here this morning from our friends from the Western Ag Network, and gave me an update on what's going on with that plant in Cargill.
3: Another labor dispute is disrupting the beef industry as concrete barriers now block the entrance to Cargill's beef plant in Fort Morgan, Colorado, where a labor standoff has intensified. Cargill confirmed it initiated a lockout after workers rejected the company's latest contract offer following months of negotiations. The company says its proposal includes a $33.4 million investment over 5 years and does not expect major disruption for producers or customers in the short term. But Teamsters Local Union 455 says more than 1,700 workers have been locked out and claims no cattle have been delivered to the facility in nearly a month.
2: We'll see if that plays a factor and is playing a factor on our markets here today. Hey, as far as the cash hog market, I see we are generally $1.70 lower here this morning. 92.98 in Iowa, Minnesota, nationally at 93.58.
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2: Well, overnight, we had some very good export business, some splash sales. About 604,000 metric tons of corn went out the door, part of that to Mexico, part of that to unknown. We also had a little over 250,000 metric tons of soybean cake and meal go out the door as well to unknown. Well, as we look at the board, July corn is up 4 cents at 466. September up 4.5, 473. December up 4.5, 489. March up 4 at 5.03. July soybeans up 4 cents, 11.98. September up 3, 3 quarter, 11.83. November up 4 cents, 11.90. And March up 4 and a half at 12.01. July soybean meal up $2.80 a ton, $3.31.20. July soybean oil up 61 points, $74.48. Wheat trade Chicago, July up 2 cents at 6.49. December up 2 at 6.82. Kansas City, July wheat, that is down 2 cents at the moment, 6.85. December down a penny at 7.12. Minneapolis, July wheat up a penny, 6.91. December as well, up a penny at 7.29. July oat contracts this morning down 4 cents at 3.56 and a quarter. There you go. That's a quick look at what we've got going on with your market information, your Midwest markets. We'll take a quick break here from our news department on what they're working on. Our special guest coming up here.
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0: 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Well, the person staring at me in the mirror is definitely not the same person that could pull off bootcut jeans. 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

0: But, you know, again, we have to adjust and we adapt, and away we go using our technology.
1: Right. And, you know, a lot of these things are in some cases, labor-saving, and that helps with a lot of producers who are having, challenges with getting labor. And it's always good to see that there's new technologies that will help you on the physical farm. And that's what's really intriguing.
0: Mm-hmm. We've heard a lot about AI and how that is really starting to play a role here within the ag industry. I mean, you name it, wherever. Is there anything going on with AI that our producers might be interested in listening to?
1: Yeah, there's several new exhibitors this year that are going to be talking about their AI systems, whether it's cameras or integrations with some of the record keeping, those sorts of things. I would encourage folks to visit our website and take a look at some of the exhibitors that might be in that category and spend some time with them and learn a little bit about what they offer and how they can benefit each individual's operation. You know, and that's really what's key is, how do you take the data that you have on your farm and then dissect it down to what it can do for you and how it can benefit your operation?
0: Again, World Pork Expo coming up right around the corner here, June 3rd and 4th. Again, we are one of the proud sponsors of World Pork Expo. Give us some of the details, the times, things like that, and maybe, again, sure. the webpage if somebody's looking for more information, and to pick up tickets.
1: Yeah, sure. I'll start off with the website. It's worldpork.org, and we can get you signed up for attending the show. You get a two-day name badge. If you register in advance, it's only $10. That'll get you into both days on June 3rd or June 4th. The next item is the dates. Times are 9 a.m. each day until 5 p.m. each day, and then we've got a closing concert on Thursday night that runs from 5 until 7.
0: Mm.
1: That's a great opportunity for folks to engage with, and that's complimentary as well.
0: There you go. A lot of great information. Hey, Doug, I appreciate you taking some time out of your busy schedule, being with us here today, talking about what's going on with that. If you don't mind, give us that webpage here one more time, sir.
1: You bet. It's worldpork.org.
0: There you go. Doug, thank you so much. As you watch that counter, that's counting down those times now. What, 11 days? What is it exactly?
1: We're 11 days, 9 hours, and 10 minutes.
0: There you go. Doug, thank you so much. Have a great weekend. I appreciate it.
1: You too, Keith. Thank you.
0: You bet. We'll see you there at World Pork Expo. Doug Franke, he's the Director of Trade Show Marketing with the National Pork Producers Council. Obviously talking here today about World Pork Expo. All right, we're going to take a quick break. Jim is in the studios. He's giving me the thumbs up.
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0: inch, a few sprinkles yet as we hit the evening. 46 overnight in Yankton. 76, mostly cloudy but gradually becoming sunny for your Saturday. 84 on Sunday and 92 and sunny for Memorial Day here in Yankton. Right now, cloudy skies, very light rain. 55 on a Friday. 570 WNAX weather.
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2: 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Taking a look at the livestock scene, we find June live cattle up 65 cents to 49.80. August up 2 cents at 239.47. October down 75 cents to 30.20. And December down 95 cents at 229.47. Feeder cattle market, August is down $8.62 at $347.90. September down $8.45 at $344.92. October down $8 now at $341.55. November down $7.35 at $338.35. Now, let me point out here, yesterday we were down the limit on the feeder cattle market, which was $9.25. We closed there. So what this means now is we can go into the expanded limits, which is $13.75. Keep that in mind as you're looking over these markets. So anything over that $9.25 area, now we can jump into the expanded limits. So just keep that in mind, a little FYI. Lean hog trade, June is up 30 cents at $95.42. July down 2 at $100. August down 17 at $100.05. October down 42 at $86.97. Over on the grain side, July corn is up 5 cents at $4.67. September up 4.75 at $4.73. December up 5 at $4.90. And March up 5 at $5.04. July soybeans up 2 cents, $11.96. September up 2, 3/4, $11.82. November up 3, $11.89. And March up 3 at $12 even. July Chicago wheat up 3 cents at $6.50. December up 2 at $6.83. Kansas City July wheat, that's down 2 cents, $6.85. December down 1 at $7.12. Minneapolis July wheat up a penny, $6.91. December steady at $7.29. And on the oat front here today, July contracts down 6 cents at $3.54. December down 3.5 at $3.62.5. That is a look at the latest we have with your markets live at 55. Our appreciation and thanks again today to Axiom Chiropractic and Neuropathy for helping us out here today with our program. 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That is going to wrap things up here for this morning.

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5: With Iran trying to make a deal.
6: Plan B is, what if Iran refuses to open the straits? What if Iran decides, we refuse to open the straits, we're going to own the straits, and we're going to charge tolls for it? Okay, at that point, something has to be done about it.
5: Adding that some of our allies should be part of that solution because they depend more on oil from the Strait of Hormuz, making them
6: more deeply impacted by this than even the United States is.
5: As President Trump remains critical of NATO for not doing enough in the Iran conflict, the U.S. may shrink its presence in Europe.
7: Secretary Rubio in Sweden, after meeting with NATO nation foreign ministers, says there are going to be adjustments to how many and where U.S. troops are stationed in their countries.
6: And it's been done in coordination with our allies. I'm not saying they're going to be thrilled about it, but they certainly are aware of it.
7: President Trump reversed the cancellation of a troop deployment to Poland. He announced earlier this month the withdrawal of 5,000 troops from Germany.
5: Fox's Chris Foster. Gas has surged in the Iran conflict more than $1.50, just a penny shy of a four-year high today at $4.55 per gallon. For regular AAA's Robert Sinclair tells Fox Business.
8: Every single state in the union is above $4 a gallon. 5 states are above $5 a gallon, and one is in the $6 a gallon range. That's a big burden for a lot of drivers.
5: Despite that, AAA is predicting record Memorial Day travel this weekend. In a few minutes at the White House, President Trump will watch Kevin Warsh sworn in as the new Federal Reserve Chairman, replacing Jerome Powell, who the president harshly criticized for not cutting interest rates enough. It's a record morning on Wall Street. The Dow has surged to new all-time high, gaining over 300 points. We still don't know the cause of Kyle Busch's sudden death that has shocked NASCAR fans and drivers. Casey Mears tells Fox.
9: Yeah, that next-level talent that I think as a competitor, nobody really wanted to admit, but he had something special, you know, something that was just a little bit better than everybody else.
5: Kyle Busch won more NASCAR races than anyone in his last one just Friday. He was only 41. 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
5: President Trump will hit the road this afternoon.
12: The president travels to a northern New York suburb to campaign alongside Republican Congressman Mike Lawler. Lawler is considered one of the most vulnerable Republicans up for re-election this year. Former Vice President Kamala Harris narrowly carried the traditionally Democratic district in 2024. President Trump is expected to tout tax cuts during the rally and expanding the federal SALT deduction for state and local taxes. Lawler and other Republicans from high-tax states lobbied the president to expand the deduction as part of the One Big Beautiful Bill. At the White House, Jared Halpern, Fox News.
5: Well, the president's glad one of his most outspoken critics is not on TV anymore. Posting on Truth Social after Stephen Colbert's last show, thank goodness he's gone. Calling Colbert a total jerk with no talent and no ratings.
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5: That's how Colbert started his final show last night, and a Beatle helped end it. McCartney was the last Late Show guest. Colbert

0: fans are upset the Late Show was canceled, calling it political. CBS says it's a financial decision. The same reason CBS is turning the radio off.
1: Tonight, CBS News will produce its signature hourly radio newscast for the final time. William Paley's Columbia Broadcasting System provided short news announcements during radio programming starting nearly a century ago, but in the run-up to World War II, developed the idea of an announcer anchored at headquarters conversing live with far-flung reporters in Europe.
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1: That first anchor was Robert Trout. CBS News management says ending the radio service is a business decision and a reaction to changes in the radio industry. Eben Brown, Fox News.
0: Well, if CBS radio legend Edward R. Murrow was still with us and could do the last newscast for CBS at 11 o'clock Eastern tonight, he might sign off with good night and good luck. I'm Dave Anthony, and this is Fox News.
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4: And good morning. 5 minutes after 10, it's Friday. 56 outside. The rain has tapered off for the time being. There's still a good chance of it throughout the afternoon. We're looking for a high of around 70 at some point today. Winds gusting up around 30 at times. Tonight, chance of sprinkles till 7, 8 o'clock, then becoming partly cloudy in the overnight hours. 46 will be the low. Some clouds tomorrow on your Saturday, becoming sunny as the day goes on. 76 will be the high. Look for an overnight low of 49. Sunday, sunshine and 84 with a low of 57. And Memorial Day Monday, sunshine and 92 is in the forecast. We'll keep an eye on that. We will let you know if it changes as the day goes on. A Crooks, South Dakota man will be spending more than 13 years in federal prison for the role that he played in a major meth trafficking operation. 50-year-old Kerry Ludens was sentenced on May 18th after pleading guilty to conspiracy to distribute a controlled substance. He'll be serving 13 years and 3 months, followed by 5 years of supervised release. Federal prosecutors say Ludens was part of a drug network that brought methamphetamine into South Dakota from Arizona, then distributed it across the state using both the mail system and cross-country trips. Investigators say that the operation was extensive. In December of 2024, authorities intercepted a package containing more than 4 pounds of meth. They also tracked shipments of cash, around $26,000 worth, that was sent from Sioux Falls back to Arizona. Officials say that Ludens acted as a distributor inside the state and was responsible for roughly 22 pounds of meth being trafficked during that conspiracy. And the primary election is now 11 days away. Voters are looking more closely at the candidates who want to run the state as the next governor. One issue that is drawing some divisions between the Republican candidates is data centers. The debate is a bit of a sticky point in the broader fight over economic development. Candidates are split on how much state government should be involved. Republican candidate Toby Doden, who leads the latest polls, says the answer is short and can be summed up in two words.
5: Local control. The local people should be making decisions, whether it's data centers or any other subject matter. I think leaders, and certainly leaders in the government sector, should mirror the will of the people, right? And so traveling this state, at least in large parts of the state, it doesn't feel like there's an appetite out there from a lot of people right now that are really, you know, wanting to maybe go down that road. But again, local control. As governor, I will always defer to local control.
4: Now, Congressman Dusty Johnson says that the state still has a role to play, making sure that green lights are given to the proper projects.
6: We want to make sure that we only say yes to the right projects. That's why I rolled out my data centers done right plan probably 9 months ago. And I just haven't seen any other candidate have a real plan for how to strike the right balance. We're not going to welcome data centers to our state unless they can prove 4 things. Number one, not going to hurt our electric rates. Number two, not going to hurt our water. Number three, they're going to pay millions and millions of dollars in taxes to reduce the burden on the rest of us. And then number four, they're going to create good jobs.
4: Representative John Hanson, Governor Larry Roten, and the other two candidates seeking the Republican nomination were not available for comment on the story. Election Day, if you have forgotten, is June 2nd. Absentee voting already underway statewide. We've got overcast skies and 57 degrees on your Friday morning. From the WNAX newsroom, I'm Tim Borman.
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0: Taking a look at broiler and turkeys. I'm Danielle Drotzman with your farm news update. World Agriculture Outlook Board Chair Mark Jekanowski offers this month's broiler production and price outlook from the USDA.
1: Broiler production, we raised 250 million pounds for 2026. We anticipate further growth of about 450 million pounds of additional production next year, and that is reflecting a continued strong demand and relatively good production margins that should continue to encourage those increases. Broiler prices down a bit for 2026. We lowered our forecast by 1.8 cents per pound, but we anticipate some strength into 2027. Strong consumer demand. So for 2027, our broiler price forecast is at 124 cents per pound, and that would be up 2.1 cents per pound.
0: And as for turkeys, Jekanowski covers USDA's May forecasts for that production and prices.
1: Turkey production, just queuing up the slaughter and hatchery data for 2026, meant raising 2026 production forecast by about 100 million pounds. Some growth continuing into 2026, up about 90 million pounds year over year. Turkey prices for 2027 were currently forecast down to 130 cents per pound, and that's about a 30 cent reduction year over year, reflecting a few things: higher supplies and a return to more normal seasonal price patterns. A little bit weaker earlier in the year, stronger later in the year.
0: And don't forget, if you ever want to find out more information on these reports that we share about, you can always go to the National Agricultural Statistics Service website and find all of the information that you want there. So again, World Agriculture Outlook Board Chair Mark Jekanowski covering turkey and broiler price and production forecasts. With your farm news update, I'm Danielle Drotzman.
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0: 70 WNAX weather. Good morning, 57 and cloudy skies. A little break in the weather. We've had about 35 hundredths of an inch of rain here in Yankton at our WNAX studios. Nice, and most likely we'll see more. Half to a quarter to a half inch possible today. Some sprinkles tonight as well. Although we're kind of in the range up and down the I-29 corridor, it's possible to see more than an inch and some heavy rain showers throughout the day and into the evening hours. We'll see a high of 70 today and breezy. Chance of sprinkles before 7 tonight yet. Partly cloudy skies. Overnight low of 46. And not a bad weekend. 76 Saturday. 84 on Sunday. And Memorial Day Monday, sunny and 92. Quite a bit of rain coverage from northwest South Dakota through the central portion of South Dakota, up and down the I-29 corridor. I'm seeing heavier rain showers from Sioux City on down south of Omaha, parts of southwest Minnesota, northwest Iowa, getting in on these nice rains here today on your Friday. So, cloudy skies right now, 57 here in Yankton at 570 WNAX.
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6: 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I'm Keith Lundberg with your WNAX Farm News Update. 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Jim Sutter, he's the CEO of the U.S. Soybean Export Council. He has been doing just that, returning from a trip to China. 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
7: Good morning, Keith. It's great to be with you today. Thanks for having me.
6: Yes,
7: for inviting me.
6: You bet. Just listen to all that energy. He is pumped up here today. He's back. He was telling me that he wore out his soybean-based sneakers on his trip out to China. Hey, that sounds like it was quite a trip and really just neat to get out and work on building up those relationships again.
7: That's exactly right, Keith. I was there in China last week, not part of the official Trump delegation, but they're on the sidelines of that. I was traveling together with our chairman, Mike McCraney from South Dakota, and we had a lot of meetings to have, and it just so happened that it was the same week, which made it really good because there was a lot of interest in the U.S.-China relationship. Everybody was talking about what was going to be coming out of the summit between the presidents, and it was really a good time to be there. But like you say, we were there to focus on, you know, maintaining and building the relationships between companies that import U.S. soy, some of our USEC export class members that supply soybeans into China. And we just had a lot of great discussions and meetings. And I can tell you from everybody we spoke to, they are anxious to be able to get their hands on more U.S. soy. So I think they were all looking forward to positive outcomes coming from this presidential summit.
6: Now, I know we've been hearing some news coming from like our trade representative's office that they are talking about the possibility of like $17 billion of U.S. ag products. You and I were talking just a little bit. You know, China obviously is a very big important customer of ours, but we are also rebuilding relationships, and that's what it takes, isn't it? Sometimes things don't go quite the way you like, and something's said, and you just got to take time and rebuild and reshape, and away you go.
7: I think that's exactly right, and that's why I was so happy to see that this meeting this last week actually took place between the presidents, because, you know, this built on the kind of the start of rebuilding those relationships, which started in Korea last year. They call it the Busan-Korea Summit, which took place the very end of October. And that was kind of to repair the problems that were about a year ago now, actually on April 2nd of 2025, when the Liberation Day tariffs were announced. That started a real war of words between China and the U.S., an escalation of tariffs.

roots and all kinds of potential problems. And so then it kind of got those started to be repaired with some meetings of top leaders from both countries, then the presidents in Korea, now the presidents again last week, then building to another meeting, hopefully in Washington, D.C., with President Xi and President Trump. Mm-hmm. And all of this sort of this diplomacy takes time. It doesn't happen as quickly as you and I would like it to. So we have to be a little bit patient. But I really think what came out of the meeting, and I know everybody wishes it would have come out quicker and we'd get exactly more detail. But I tell you, I think it was very positive that the presidents were together in such a ceremonial and positive way. And then the soybean purchase commitments look like they're still in place. The commitment to purchase $17 billion of other U.S. agriculture commodities, which is a big deal. You know, it's really good for many of these other commodities to also get started doing business.

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2: This is Greg Rankin out here at Stockman's Livestock in the Yankton, South Dakota. Just a reminder, we'll be selling the way-up cows and bulls on Tuesday after the fed cattle. No sale this Monday due to the holiday. We will sell the way-up cows and bulls Tuesday after the fed cattle. For more information, you can go to our website at stockmanslivestock.com or you can bid and view online at Cattle USA or DV Auction. 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Once again, this is Greg Rankin out here at Stockman's Livestock. Thanks for listening and have a great day.
3: Thanks, Greg. Absolutely. Hope you have a great weekend. It's going to be a hot one for Monday, it looks like. And we'll get some rain heading into the weekend. I think we'll be pretty good Sunday and Monday in terms of, no rain, washing out picnics or whatever you have planned. World Pork Expo is coming up in June, Wednesday and Thursday, 3rd and 4th. Actually, Keith was talking with some organizers last hour, and he'll be heading there, the Iowa State Fairgrounds in Des Moines, Iowa. And that's June 3rd and 4th. If you want some information on World Pork Expo, worldpork.org, or, tune in on the 3rd and 4th, and Keith will tell you all about it throughout those days.
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6: I'm Dan Loney with Your Money Now. Markets are moving higher with the Dow Industrials hitting an intraday high. The Dow right now up about 300 points. The Nasdaq is up more than 100. Consumer sentiment hit another fresh low as the war with Iran continues and prices for numerous items continue to rise. The index from the University of Michigan showed a 5-point drop from April's report. It's the third consecutive month of declines for the measure. Waymo has put a pause on its freeway operations in cities due to problems with the vehicles dealing with construction zones. This comes as Waymo has also recalled some vehicles in cities due to roadway flooding and not being able to recognize the problem. The topic of insider trading on platforms like Kalshi and Polymarket, now the focus of Capitol Hill. Kentucky Representative James Comer, speaking on a TV interview today, said he's seeking information from the CEOs of both prediction platforms on how they're trying to prevent insider trading. Once again, the markets are moving higher, and that's Your Money Now.
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2: Livestock markets at the moment continuing their trend lower. Sharp losses this morning with our feeder cattle market. We'll talk about that. Over on the grain side of things, we are seeing some strength with corn, soybeans, but pressure on the wheat market. Good morning, everyone. I'm Keith Lundberg with your mid-morning market update. This update this morning is being brought to us by Coima Ag. Well, as we look at the livestock scene, first of all, June live cattle are down 22 cents at 248.92. August down $1.17 at 238.22. October down 217, 228.77. December down 237, 228.05. February down 220 at 229.07. As we jump over to the feeder cattle market side of things, I do want to remind you, yesterday we had limit down with the feeder cattle market, which was $9.25. And because of that, we now jump into the expanded limits, which allows us to go either way, $13.75. We are seeing that as we approach now this mid-morning. August feeder cattle at the moment down $10.57 and $3.45.95. September down $10.52, $3.42.85. October down $10.27, $3.39.35. November down $9.87, $3.36.05. And January is down $9.70. at $3.29.77. Lean hog trade, we are seeing June contracts 35 cents higher at $95.47. July steady at $100.02. August down 25 cents at $100 even. October down 37 at $87.02. And December is down 50 cents at $79.70. So we look at the cash cattle market here this morning. Not much going on. Yesterday had a few sales ranging from 260 to 265. Box beef cutout values. Choice was down $2.14 yesterday at $391.48. Select down $5.50 at $385.65. Cash hog market generally at $1.70 lower. Iowa, Minnesota at $92.98, nationally at $93.58. And pork cutouts were higher by 20 cents yesterday. The national carcass value at $95.64 and in Omaha at $95.02. I'll have the updated USDA numbers coming up here at 12:30. That's a look at your livestock market.
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0: is up 3 cents at 471. December up 3 cents, 487.75. March up 2.75 at 502. July soybeans are up 3 cents at 11.97. September up 2.5, 11.81. November up 3 cents, 11.89. March is up 2.5 at 11.99.75. July soybean meal up $3 a ton at $331.40. August up $2.30 at $324.80. Soybean oil market, July up 53 points, 74.40. August up 50 at 72.83. Wheat trade, we are seeing lower in all three exchanges. Chicago July is down a penny at 646. December down 1.5, 679. March down 1.5 at 695. July Kansas City wheat down 4.25 at 682, 3/4. December down 4 cents at 709. March down 4 cents at 720. Minneapolis July wheat 4 cents lower at 686. December down 4 at 724. March down 5 at 737. July oat contracts this morning, 4 cents lower at 356 and 3/4. December down 1.5 at 364 and 3/4. And here's a look at your mid-morning markets. 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
6: Good morning from the WNAX Newsroom. I'm Tim Borman. Here's stories we're working on to bring you at the top of the hour. The fight over funding for the Department of Homeland Security still dragging on in Washington, D.C. We'll hear the latest from Senate Majority Leader John Thune on that. The unveiling of former Governor Kristi Noem's statue on the Trail of Governors in Pierre is being pushed back from the June date to a date in August. We'll tell you what we know. And a Guatemalan man is accused of illegally re-entering the United States. Where'd they find him? In jail. We'll tell you about that, too. Those stories all come your way at 5 minutes after, following Fox News on 570 WNAX.
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9: WNAX Sports, I'm Jim Remler. Baseball on several levels. We'll begin with the major leagues. Both the Twins and Royals were off yesterday, travel days. The Twins will be in Boston taking on the Red Sox this weekend. They start tonight, 6:10 first pitch, pregame at 5:30 here on WNAX. And the Kansas City Royals will be hosting the Seattle Mariners this weekend. 6:40 first pitch tonight from Kansas City. Now on to high school baseball from Ronken Field on the campus of Augustana University in Sioux Falls. It's the South Dakota Class A State Baseball Tournament. Day games today. Number 3 Sioux Falls Jefferson takes on number 6 Pierre. The Yankton Bucks play Rapid City Stevens. Number 1 Harrisburg and number 8 Watertown at 5 o'clock today. And Brandon Valley and O'Gorman tonight. And we'll finish up with Summit League Baseball. The tournament underway, the number 4 seed South Dakota State advancing to the title game. They had a 2-1 win over number 3 seed Northern Colorado during day 2 of the 2026 Summit League Baseball Championships at Siebert Field in Minneapolis. The Jackrabbits started the tournament with back-to-back wins for the first time in program history as freshman Caden Rylance and senior Ty Madison combined to limit the Bears to just a pair of hits. The Bears will play top-seeded Oral Roberts in an elimination game today, 4 p.m. at Siebert Field. From the NBA, the New York Knicks.

0: Have taken a 2-0 series lead in the Eastern Conference Finals, defeating the Cleveland Cavaliers 109-91 at Madison Square Garden last night. The series shifting to Cleveland for Game 3 on Saturday. The Oklahoma City Thunder and San Antonio Spurs play tonight, with their series tied at one game apiece. And Major League Baseball's automated ball strike challenge system is brand new, and yet ABS already feels like an embedded part of the big leagues. That's especially true when you're at the ballpark. Every time you see a batter, catcher, or once in a while a pitcher tap his cap to initiate a review, there's a little surge of energy in the venue. Is it or is it not? As with a lot of the new things over the years that MLB has implemented, Tampa Bay Rays manager Kevin Cash said earlier this season, there's a lot of talk about it, and then you're 2 weeks into the season, it feels totally normal. It actually feels to me that we've had this system for quite some time. The reaction throughout the sport has been mostly positive so far. The Minnesota Twins, they're the most liberal challengers under the new system, leading the way with 124. The most conservative team? The Boston Red Sox, only 63 challenges. And the Twins and Red Sox square off tonight, 6:10 first pitch, 5:30 pregame on 570 WNAX.
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0: Good morning, 570 WNAX weather. I'm Jim Remler. We're at 57 on a rainy Friday, heading into the Memorial Day holiday weekend. Rain's kind of all around us here in the southeast, but just cloudy for the moment. We've had about 3/500ths of an inch so far today. And definitely more. There's some out to the west of Yankton. Good amount through central South Dakota up into the northeast. Some heavy showers from Sioux City on down toward the Omaha Council Bluffs area and southwest Minnesota, northwest Iowa. But kind of in Yankton County here, a little pocket of not rain at the moment. Now, 70 for a high expected today. Breezy as well. East southeast at 15 to 20, becoming southwest this afternoon. Could gust up around 30 at times. 100% chance of rain today, between a quarter to a half inch, and a chance of sprinkles before 7 o'clock tonight. Partly cloudy overnight, 46. Let's see. Sunshine for Saturday, 76, 84 and sunny on Sunday, and sunshine 92 for Memorial Day. I think around Yankton anyway, it looks like maybe the next chance for showers is midweek, Wednesday night.

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6: Again, cloudy skies with 57. I'm Jim Remler in for Colin today. He has the day off as we head into the holiday weekend. Looking at the auctions calendar on our website, if you want to go to WNAX.com, top of the homepage there, you've got an auctions tab. And next week, let's see, Purple Wave Auctions got a government auction on Tuesday at 10 a.m., online only. And it's nice because you click the sale bill. And let's see, we got Kenworths and Caterpillars, propane tanks, Lowboy equipment trailer. There's a lot of stuff on this government auction. It's kind of nice. You just take a look at all those photos and descriptions, and then online next week, 10 a.m., Tuesday, 26th. Online tool, auction, service trucks, international. That's also on Tuesday afternoon. Zomer auction in charge of that. And a virtual equipment consignment auction coming up next week, as well as Hospers school auction, online only, Wednesday at 5 p.m. So there's a lot of information on WNAX.com. You want to check out the auctions tab there. Several weeks down the line, we have that information for you. Cloudy skies. Going to be pretty windy today, too, as we head into the weekend. Right now, 57 at 570 WNAX.
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1: West, assisting them with the marketing of their butcher hogs. We may negotiate spot market sales on behalf of the producer with a packer, but for the most part, we utilize formal marketing arrangements that we do already have in place.
2: So how are producers feeling about the current market?
1: So currently, the pork industry is in an environment that is dealing with many unknown factors and uncertainties that leads to an increase in the volatility of our markets. And some of that is impacted by changes in government policy with our new administration and its usage of tariffs, and some of that with swine herd health and the impact of PERS that many operations are going through. And also, as we're entering a new growing season, we know that that will influence the price of our feed down the road. It is essential for pork producers to have a sound marketing and risk management program, and we can help them establish a risk management plan. And working along with our commodity brokers here, we can help them determine the appropriate tools to use to mitigate price risk and to maximize the profitability of their operations.
2: Thank you very much. Jeremy Schramm with

0: No drive time. We will have afternoon baseball. So we'll join Twins Monday at 12:30. Roll through that afternoon game. And then at 5 o'clock, I have Jerry Stewart and his Memorial Day programming. So that's coming up at the end of the holiday weekend here on a Monday. It'll be kind of quiet around here Monday. Colin will be in through the midday to get you through your Monday midday mornings and early afternoon. Getting into Twins baseball. That's all coming up.
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6: I'm Dan Loney with Your Money Now. Wall Street markets are moving higher with the Dow Industrials hitting an intraday high. The Dow Industrials up more than 400 points. The NASDAQ is up around 150. West Texas crude up about 1.5% at $97 a barrel. IMAX is apparently exploring a sale. Reports say that the premium theater company has had preliminary talks through third parties, but so far there have been no official offers made for IMAX. The potential sale is coming off a year where IMAX generated a record $1.28 billion at the global box office in 2025. Gasoline prices head into the Memorial Day weekend at their highest levels in 4 years. AAA has the average for a gallon of regular unleaded at $4.55 today, which is 50% higher than in February when the war with Iran started. And now some analysts believe the average could hit $5 in June if the Strait of Hormuz remains closed. That's Your Money Now.
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0: cents, 339.37. November down $10.05 now at 335.72. Lean hog trade, June is up 27 cents, 95.40. July down 37, 99.65. August down 62 at 99.60. October down 72 at 86.67. On the grain side, July corn is up 3 cents at 4.65. September up 2, 3 quarter at 4.71. December up 3 cents, 4.88. March up 3 cents at 5.02. Soybean trade, July beans up 2 cents, 11.96. September up 2, 11.81. November up 2, 11.88. And March up 2 at 11.99. July soybean meal is up $2.60 a ton, 3.31 even. July soybean oil up 50 points at 74.37. Wheat trade, we are lower in all three exchanges. July Chicago down a penny at 6.46. December down 1.25 at 6.79. March down 1 at 6.95. July Kansas City wheat down 5 cents at 682, December down 4.5 at 709, March down 4 at 720. Minneapolis July wheat down 3.25 at 687, December down 2.75, 726, March down 2 at 740. And rounding out the grain trade, July oat contracts down a penny, 359, December is up a penny.
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2: A ceremony just underway at the White House. I'm Lisa Brady, Fox News.
3: The swearing-in of our new chairman of the Federal Reserve Board of Governors, Kevin Warsh. Kevin?
2: President Trump moments ago before Warsh is sworn in to take over his chair from Jerome Powell, who'll still be on the Fed's Board of Governors for now. The president has been critical of Powell in a push for more interest rate cuts. Iran is reportedly in talks with Oman, pushing its plan to create a tolling system for ships passing through the Strait of Hormuz.
4: I don't know of anyone in the world that should be in favor of a tolling system in an international waterway. That's just not acceptable. It can't happen. If that were to happen in the Straits of Hormuz, it will happen in five other places around the world.
2: Secretary of State Marco Rubio, though, also reporting slight progress in U.S. talks with Iran through mediators, speaking to reporters ahead of a NATO meeting in Sweden. Fox's Jillian Turner is there.
5: In his one-on-one meeting with NATO Secretary General Mark Rutte, Secretary Rubio told him that the United States is straight up disappointed in some of the allies' resistance to fulfilling their security obligations in the Iran war. It could end up having spillover effects in other parts of the world, namely China, where freedom of navigation in the Taiwan Strait is critical to U.S. interests.
2: The conflict with Iran is also impacting U.S. arms sales to Taiwan.
6: The acting Navy Secretary told a Senate panel this week that some foreign military sales are paused to make sure the military has enough munitions for Operation Epic Fury, the combat mission in Iran. But Taiwan says it has not been notified of any delay in a planned $14 billion arms sale. Doubts about that arms sale were raised by President Trump following his trip to Beijing to meet with Chinese President Xi Jinping.
2: Fox's Jared Halpern at the White House. The Trump administration authorized an $11 billion arms package for Taiwan late last year, with another $14 billion worth approved by Congress in January. 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
7: 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Just click listen, then swipe right and hear the latest news updates on your time. 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
2: A veterans group is suing to end a near total ban on abortion coverage.
11: Abortions are banned at Veterans Affairs medical facilities and through its health care coverage for veterans and their families, except when the woman's life is at risk. President Trump brought that near total ban back this year. President Biden in 2022 had expanded VA abortion access to cases of rape or incest or when the pregnant woman's health is at risk. The group Minority Veterans of America is suing in federal court to allow the broader exceptions, citing harm to its members. It accuses the VA of not following legal procedures to make the rule change. Chris Foster, Fox News.
2: The head of the World Health Organization now says the Ebola outbreak in Congo is spreading rapidly and posing a very high risk there, but also saying the risk of global spread remains low. Despite higher gas prices and airfares, Americans still plan to travel this holiday weekend.
12: The average domestic round trip is 440.

0: $1. That is a 53% increase from last year. Similarly, airfare to Europe, Asia, Mexico, and Central America is also more expensive.
1: Fox Business's Grady Trimble at Chicago's O'Hare Airport. And it's not just people on the move for the unofficial start of summer.
2: As humans migrate to the beaches, summer shark migration is underway, with white sharks making their way north for cooler waters. The first evidence appeared on Martha's Vineyard when a large gray seal washed up dead with a chomp out of his belly matching a great white jaw. The New England Aquarium reminds people to be shark smart, especially in shallow waters. Avoid seals or schools of fish as sharks' numbers increase through the summer to a peak in the fall. But migration is never linear or predictable, says O-Search, reporting an adult female great white they track named Goodall swimming 6,000 miles from Canada to Florida's Gulf Coast took an unlikely detour to the Bahamas, maybe chasing prey or better ocean conditions.
1: Fox's Therese Crowley. The Dow's in record territory right now, up 414. I'm Lisa Brady, Fox News.
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4: It is 5 minutes after the hour. It is Friday as we head into the Memorial Day weekend. Rain expected all day long today. We could see anywhere from a half to three quarters of an inch in the gauge by the time it tapers off. Clouds should be moving out of the area overnight, at least partially. We're going to get down into the 40s. Cloudy to start your Saturday, becoming sunny as the day goes on, 75 for a high. Sunday, sunshine 84. Memorial Day, Monday, sunshine and 92 is what's in the forecast. We will have a more complete look at your weather coming up in just a few minutes. A Guatemalan man accused of illegally re-entering the United States has pled guilty in federal court in Sioux City. Prosecutors say 63-year-old Rigoberto Hernandez Corrado of Rock Valley had previously been removed from the country. That was back in August of 2018. Court records show that he was then later convicted in Sioux County in Iowa in 2024 of domestic abuse assault involving a dangerous weapon. Authorities say that Hernandez Corrado was found in the Sioux County Jail on January 13th of this year while he was being held on a probation violation tied to that earlier sentence. Officials confirmed that he is a citizen of Guatemala. They charged him with illegal reentry. He now is in federal custody and awaiting sentencing on that charge. The fight over funding the Department of Homeland Security is dragging on in Washington, D.C., and there have been no breakthroughs at this point in time. South Dakota Senator and Senate Majority Leader John Thune says that partisan politics are basically to blame. He accuses Democrats of refusing to negotiate on a long-term funding package, and he says that the stalemate is holding up critical border security resources at a time when lawmakers should be acting and not arguing. He adds that border security can't wait any longer.
5: They would rather have applause from the far left, defund the police crowd, and keep the American people safe. Fortunately, Republicans can fund these critical agencies without Democrats' assistance. And we will be moving forward with the final steps of that process shortly.
4: Now, Thune says once the funding fight is resolved, he plans to renew his push for what he calls regular order in Congress, moving spending bills through the normal budget process instead of relying on a series of short-term continuing resolutions to keep the government running. And the unveiling of Governor Kristi Noem's statue on South Dakota's Trail of Governors is being pushed back until August. The South Dakota Trail of Governors Foundation Board says that the delay is meant to accommodate Noem's schedule in her current role as the U.S. Special Envoy for the Shield of the Americas. The ceremony had originally been scheduled for June 12th. Now it's going to take place on August 7th on the state capitol grounds in Pierre. Noem's bronze statue is being created by lemon sculptor John Lopez. It will join the 31 governor's statues already featured on the trail that runs throughout downtown Pierre and around the capitol grounds. The statues are funded entirely through private donations. The foundation says Noem's statue is already fully funded. From the WNAX newsroom on your Friday, I'm Tim Borman.
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3: 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I'm Danielle Drotzman with your Farm News Update. 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
4: Our beef production forecast for 2026 was lowered by about 240 million pounds, just reflecting what we're seeing in terms of lower marketings and relatively slow placements into feedlots. We expect that pattern to continue into 2027. So for next year, we're anticipating a year-over-year reduction in beef production of about 240 million pounds. Looking at prices for 2026, we raised our steer annual average steer price forecast $8 per hundredweight. It's now at $249.66 per hundredweight. And here again, we expect that strength to continue into 2027. Our steer price forecast for next year is at $253.75 per hundredweight. That's up about $4.09 year over year.
3: Jekinowski also goes over trends in USDA's May outlook for pork production and hog prices.
4: Pork production, we made kind of negligible changes for 2026, but for next year, 2027, we're anticipating increased production of about 270 million pounds, just reflecting what we expect to see as continued productivity growth in hog production. Larger pig crops, higher pigs per litter, generating the higher pork production into next year. Recent weakness in prices led us to reduce our hog price forecast for 2026 by 75 cents per hundredweight, currently at $68.38 per hundredweight. And for next year, with that higher production and some continued pressure on prices, we're anticipating about $1.88 per hundredweight reduction in the average price year over year, currently forecast at $66.50 per hundredweight.
3: With your Farm News Update, I'm Danielle Drotzman.
5: Hi, this is Mark Schaefer. 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
6: I'm Dr. Justin Wubin. Growing up as a small-town farm kid from Spencer, South Dakota, I never expected that my life would become focused on helping people with peripheral neuropathy. You see, my dad had cancer, non-Hodgkin's lymphoma, and after chemo, he was left with severe nerve damage in his legs and his feet, burning, numbness, and tingling. And like many people, he was told there's nothing that can be done. Well, that didn't sit right with me. So over the past decade, we've worked with thousands of patients throughout the Midwest dealing with neuropathy caused by diabetes, chemotherapy, and other conditions. Many of our patients have experienced improvements in sensation, and even some have noticed increased in their leg strength and balance. 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Why? 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
1: 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WNAX, where great careers take off. Good morning, 570 WNAX. Cloudy skies, 57. It's going to be a windy day today around most of the region. We've had some rain here in Yankton, some nice rain, about 35 hundredths of an inch. Right now, we're kind of on the back edge of the system moving through parts of Iowa now. So at the moment, no rain, but we do see some out west. And throughout the day, we certainly can get more. But there was a really good line of heavy showers from Sioux City down to Omaha. That has been sliding slowly to the east. And now Lawton, Iowa, Mobile, just south of Lamar's, Iowa, getting good showers. Mapleton, Iowa, and all the way down to Logan, and then Omaha still getting some showers, but that heavier line of showers definitely affecting parts of northwest Iowa and sliding down that way. We could see, by the way, it's possible some weak funnel clouds. This afternoon, a few weak cold, they call them cold air funnels this afternoon with the cold front. Not particularly dangerous, but if you see that, please report it. Right now it looks like possibility from Tyndall through Mitchell and on up toward Huron, a possible area of cold air funnels. We'll see, we could see some sunshine today, actually, here in the Yankton area, but 70 and breezy, and expecting, between a tenth to a quarter inch. We've seen a little more than a quarter already. Could have some higher amounts if we see some thunderstorms roll through. Chance of sprinkles early tonight. Overnight low of 46. We'll see more sun tomorrow, 76. Nice day on Sunday, 84. Hot and sunny for Memorial Day Monday in Yankton, 92 on the holiday. Right now, cloudy skies, 56 degrees at 570. 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
13: 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And that's, like I said, there's a lot of integral parts to each house.
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0: draw. We have over 90% fill and draw. That is a bit of improvement over last week, but it wasn't a tremendous improvement. And we did see some reductions in the amount of area in severe, extreme, and exceptional droughts. So that's the good news. The bad news is the areas that got the most significant precipitation tended to fell in places that needed it the least. So, for example, Beatrice over toward Auburn was kind of the area that had the heaviest precipitation between Saturday and Monday, 6 to 8 inches in some cases. That area was either generally not in drought at all, or in some cases was not even at normal dryness on the drought monitor. So even though it may have been a little dry the previous couple of weeks, like they, by and large, were in pretty good shape. And just visually, having driven through that area of the state last weekend, there was a noticeable difference between how conditions looked in southeastern Odell County, Nemaha, and Richardson County compared to even Lancaster County. Things looked comparably much, much greener. The wheat, what little there is these days down there, still looked okay. And you know, I think the crops are coming up, and they're, you know, maybe some places might have too much water. I'm sure some of the tiles are probably running in that southeast corner of the state. But in general, we did see some very needed precipitation, though, for most of south central and other portions of east central Nebraska.
1: And with the rain that we got this past weekend, he said even though some places didn't actually see a category improve on the drought monitor, it still helped.
0: We did actually pick up some very beneficial precipitation last Saturday and Sunday. Now, again, that also came at the expense of having some hail, some high winds. We did have some, you know, fairly photogenic tornadoes that did do some damage in portions of central Nebraska on Sunday, also in further east on Monday. But by and large, though, I think what, even though the drought may not statistically have gotten better in portions of central and south central Nebraska, I think at least there's going to be a chance that some of those rain-fed crops, which there are still some rain-fed crops in those areas, they will still have a chance of having a okay year. I think going into last weekend, the prognosis is relatively grim, basically like, we don't get rain soon, this is going to look a whole lot like 2023. And in that year, there were pockets of east, not like far east central Nebraska, but getting over toward like York, down toward Knuckles County, that portion of the state, there were a lot of folks that had rain-fed crops that barely had any yield. I think we were staring at that in our face coming in the summer. I think that rain last weekend sort of at least, if nothing else, temporarily halted that. So, I mean, at least kicked the can down the road.
1: And you know, South Dakota has a statewide mesonet. Does Nebraska have anything similar to that?
0: Oh, yeah, we do. It's actually a very good statewide mesonet. It's actually the oldest in the country. We now, granted, we have way more stations now than we did in the early 1980s. But it's actually, it's a growing and expanding network. We've got a great mesonet manager. We actually stole from South Dakota. He was up there for a few years. Ruben Banky's been down here for about 3 years, how long as I've been here. And, yeah, he's done a great job in terms of trying to get the mesonet expanded. And we've got a updated website that hopefully we'll have some additional updates on. It'll be more useful for agriculture producers going forward. But it really is, it's a huge asset in terms of just like, able to in real time monitor you know, the temperature and humidity, and it helps verify wind gusts and things like that. So it's really a very, very valuable resource for our state.
1: Again, Eric Hunt, Nebraska Extension Educator of Ag Meteorology and Climate Resilience. With your WNAX Farm News Update, I'm Danielle Drotzman.
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5: I'm Dan Loney with Your Money Now. Kevin Warsh has been sworn in as the Federal Reserve Chair today. Taking over for Jerome Powell, he is the first to be sworn in at the White House since Alan Greenspan in 1987, and he takes over at a fraught time for the economy with rising inflation and many questions about where interest rates should head. While Kevin Warsh is being sworn in as the next Fed Chair, Fed Governor Christopher Waller is talking policy in Germany. Waller said that he couldn't rule out the next move by the U.S. Central Bank being a rate increase rather than a cut, and that might be the choice if inflation does not abate soon. Electronic Arts has signed a deal with Liga MX, the top professional soccer league in Mexico, to be a part of their highly successful video game series. The reunion starts with EA Sports FC 27, with the deal, which is non-exclusive, running through 2029. Wall Street stocks are higher. Dow Industrial average up more than 300 points. That's Your Money Now.
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2: Livestock markets are continuing their trend lower. That includes the live cattle, feeder cattle, and lean hog markets. Over on the grain side of things, we are seeing some strength so far with corn and soybeans, but some pressure on the wheat market. Good morning, everyone. I'm Keith Lundberg with a look at your late morning markets here on Radio 570 WNAX. This market update is being brought to us by Grossenberg Implements. Looking at the livestock trade, starting out with our cattle futures, June live cattle down 45 cents at 248.70. August down $1.10, 238.25. October down $1.97, 228.97. December down $2.10, 228.32. February down $2.17 at 229.15. And looking into April, down $2.10 at 229.22. Feeder cattle market today, August at the moment, down $9.95 at $346.52. September down $9.67 at $343.70. October down $9.40 at $340.22. November down $8.95, $336.82. And January down $8.75 at $330.70. Lean hog trade, June at the moment, 10 cents higher, 95.22. July, however, down 47, 99.57. August down 80 cents, 99.40. October down 85 cents, 86.55. And December down 82 cents at 79.40. Time to check in here this morning with Rob Andriga. He's with Professional Ag Marketing, and Rob is based out of Sheldon, Iowa. Appreciate you being in here with us this morning, Rob. And got to talk about what's going on with the cattle markets. Not much on the cash side of things. We've seen sales this week, 260 to 266. Catching our attention is that feeder cattle market right now, just about $11 lower here again. What's the talk and the pressure today, sir?
3: Yeah, we've had a couple rough days in that cattle market for sure. And if we look at it from a chart perspective, you know, you're seeing that support kind of got broken there yesterday. October closed below that 50-day and 100-day moving average. And that next support time period looks a little bit lower there yet. But overall, you know, you're just seeing these feeder cattle will just back off tremendously. And I would say that they maybe appeared to be a little bit of a price difference between the live cattle and the feeder cattle there, that they were a little bit spendy. But overall, just a lot of things in the works the last couple days.
2: Yeah, some of that includes, we would point out, me and we were limited down yesterday at 925 on the feeder cattle. We are allowed to go to that expanded trade. That's what we are seeing here today. So again, that expanded trade can allow us to go to 1375. That is actually going to be changing here coming up the 1st of June. But I've been hearing a lot of different factors. We have a plant in Fort Morgan that closed their doors, locked out employees. Their screw work. Talk out there. I don't know. There's just a lot to digest. We have that cattle on feed report coming out here this afternoon as well.
3: Right, right. You look at that, and then last week we saw a little bit larger overall beef production. Waste continue to be high, and they're just not seeing that appreciation on the box beef side of the world either with any extra holiday demand coming up, you know. And I think that's been a little bit of a disappointment to the market as well. You combine that all with a big weekend ahead of us, and market just doesn't like that.
2: Yeah, you have that cattle on feed report coming out after the markets close, and then markets closed on Monday. Over on the hog side, we are seeing some pressure here this morning as well. I do see some early cash hog prices here this morning, 92 to 93. Your take, Rob, on the

0: a hog market?
1: Yeah, the hog market seems to be kind of in that same stance of we're just not getting product to really move here this time of the year, which, of course, makes everybody think back into 2024 when that cutout market just did not move all summer and has a little bit of caution there. But a lot of talk on having some smaller production numbers coming up here, and it seems like the market just wants to see that, see something happen before it's going to make any move.
0: All right, hold on tight, sir. Let's switch over to the grain side of things. And, of course, overnight we had some good export business, some splash sales. 604,000 metric tons of corn going out the door. Part of that to Mexico, part to unknown, and 252,000 metric tons of soybean cake and meal going to unknown. In the meantime, July corn is up 0.75 cents, 463. September up 1, 469. December up 1, 486. March up 1 at $5. July soybeans up 2¾ at 11.97. September up 1½, 11.80. November up 1¼, 11.88. And March up 1 at 11.98¼. July soybean meal up $4.10 a ton at $3.32.50. August up $2 at $3.24.40. Soybean oil market, July up 56 points at $74.43. August up 54 at $72.87. Wheat trade, Chicago, July down 2 cents at $6.45. December down 2 at $6.78. March down 2 at $6.94. Kansas City, July wheat down 8 at $6.79. December down 7, $7.06. Minneapolis, July wheat down 3¼, $6.87. December down 3¼ at $7.25. And the oat contracts today, July down 1½ at $3.59. Again, visiting this morning with Rob Anderga, Professional Ag Marketing. Rob is based out of Sheldon, Iowa. And looking at the grain side of things here today, a little bit of strength mainly on the soybean and the corn market. Your take here this morning, Rob.
1: Right. It's a nice welcome sign to see ahead of a holiday for sure to see these things up. But looking at the charts both for corn and beans, you know, we're sitting in a good shape there, kind of above that trend line type area. But, yeah, we're getting closer to that time when weather can make a significant impact, you know, if we have any sort of a weather impact hiccup or anything like that. But as we're looking at the rain coming down on us today, you know, you kind of look at that forecast and it looks like a good part of the area is going to be seeing some rain. Even in some of those drier parts like Nebraska and even you get down south a ways, you're seeing some moisture develop there. So that's good to see. On soybean side of things, the balance sheet still remains, you know, fairly tight. They have some large crush numbers plugged in. We see crush just kind of continuing there at a tremendous pace. Corn, of course, you mentioned as well, that export pace has just been tremendous. And, of course, everybody's looking to see what the plan is there going forward with China, if they're going to be making any significant purchases there. But weather in Brazil remains hot and dry. Not that that's a big thing for this time of the year, but of course, any little moisture helps finish off those touches, you know, on the yield side of things. So
0: we'll take that. You bet. How about outside markets? Anything catching your eye here today, Rob?
1: Not tremendously. Of course, okay. You know, it's kind of a risk-off kind of a day. Of course, the energy markets are higher again with the uncertainty out on the Iran conflict, but I will point out that I think it's interesting. Soybeans have actually outperformed the S&P so far this year. So
0: there you go.
1: Good strength in the soybeans.
0: There you go. Hey, I appreciate it as always, Rob. Thank you so much. You have a great day and a better weekend, sir.
1: Thanks, Keith.
0: All right. Thank you. Rob Andriga, Professional Ag Marketing. They're based out of Laverne, Minnesota. Rob is based out of Sheldon, Iowa. Appreciate him stepping in, being with us here today. And here's a look at your late morning markets. Mark.

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4: Good morning. I'm Tim Borman in the WNAX newsroom. Here's the stories that we're working on to bring you over the noon hour today. A new poll from Kelloland and Emerson College has re-ranked the four individuals running for the Republican nomination for governor. We've got someone new in first. We've got someone new in second. We've got comments from both of them coming up. A 70-year-old woman is dead following a bison attack on a Black Hills trail. We'll talk about that. And the Department of Health and Human Services and the leader of that department, Robert F. Kennedy Jr., in Iowa, making an announcement about cell phones and kids and what's good for them. We're going to tell you all about it when Fox News brings us into the noon hour on 570 WNAX.
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0: 570 WNEX Sports. I'm Jim Remler. Baseball on several levels. We'll begin with the major leagues. Both the Twins and Royals were off yesterday, travel days. The Twins will be in Boston taking on the Red Sox this weekend. They start tonight, 6:10 first pitch, pregame at 5:30 here on WNAX. And the Kansas City Royals will be hosting the Seattle Mariners this weekend. 6:40 first pitch tonight from Kansas City. Now on to high school baseball from Ronkin Field on the campus of Augustana University in Sioux Falls. It's the South Dakota Class A State Baseball Tournament. Day games today. Number 3 Sioux Falls Jefferson takes on number 6 Pierre. The Yankton Bucks play Rapid City Stevens. Number 1 Harrisburg and number 8 Watertown at 5 o'clock today. And Brandon Valley and O'Gorman tonight. And we'll finish up with Summit League Baseball. The tournament underway, the number 4 seed South Dakota State advancing to the title game. They had a 2-1 win over number 3 seed Northern Colorado during day 2 of the 2026 Summit League Baseball Championships at Siebert Field in Minneapolis. The Jackrabbits started the tournament with back-to-back wins for the first time in program history as freshman Caden Rylance and senior Ty Madison combined to limit the Bears to just a pair of hits. The Bears will play top-seeded Oral Roberts in an elimination game today, 4 p.m. at Siebert Field. From the NBA, the New York Knicks have taken a 2-0 series lead in the Eastern Conference Finals, defeating the Cleveland Cavaliers 109-91 at Madison Square Garden last night. All 5 Knicks starters scored in double figures, led by Josh Hart with 26 points, 7 assists, 4 rebounds, and 5 made threes. Jalen Brunson and Mikal Bridges each added 19. Brunson scored 17 of those points in the second half. Donovan Mitchell led the Cavaliers with 26 points on 8 of 18 shooting, while James Harden scored 18 on 6 of 15. As a team, Cleveland shot 39% from the field and missed 10 free throws. The series shifting to Cleveland for Game 3 on Saturday. And the Oklahoma City Thunder and San Antonio Spurs play tonight, with their series tied at 1 game apiece. With WNEX Sports, I'm Jim Remler.
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3: 570 WNAX. As we approach the lunch hour, 57, cloudy skies. And it looks like we're getting a little sprinkle here. So in the Yankton area, we've had about 35 hundredths so far today. Could see more. A little heavier showers in parts of northwest Iowa. Good coverage through west central and central South Dakota, off into parts of southwest Minnesota. So there's quite a few folks getting some beneficial rainfall here today and into the evening. We'll see possible thunderstorms, and we could see a little more than a half to three quarters of an inch, depending on those thunderstorms, if they move through or not. Low tonight, 46. Oh, by the way, 70 for a high here in Yankton for today. Mostly cloudy tomorrow, but gradually becoming sunny. 76 for a high Sunday, 84. Hot and sunny on Memorial Day Monday, 92. In Yankton, and warm throughout most of the region. Right now, cloudy 57 at 570 WNAX.
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2: 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The rain's going to green things up around areas, perhaps, that hadn't gotten a lot of rain. That'll be nice. As we hit the fall, after summer, we've got two fall foliage trips, one to Boston that we've been doing the last several years. Very popular, but relatively new. Atlanta, well, it's the Smoky Mountains. 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We'll spend a little time in Savannah. 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
2: I'm Dan Loney with Your Money Now. Kevin Warsh has now officially become the chair of the Federal Reserve in a ceremony at the White House. Warsh called this an incredible privilege and that he wanted a reform-oriented central bank. As for the topic of Fed independence, President Trump said to Warsh, "Be independent. Don't look to me." The province of Alberta in Canada is going to hold a non-binary vote on whether it should remain part of that country. A group of separatists have been campaigning for this move for several months. The view by the group Stay Free Alberta has been that the province has been long overlooked by decision makers in the capital of Ottawa. Mexican-themed fast food chain Guzman y Gomez is shutting down its operations in Chicago and leaving the U.S. market for the time being. The restaurant chain founded in Australia said that it was taking more time and capital to try and find success. Wall Street stocks moving higher. Dow Industrial Average is up

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2: 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As we look at the livestock scene, June live cattle are up 12 cents, 249.27. August up 25, 239.60. October down 32 cents at 230.62. December down 30 cents at 230.12. Feeder cattle market, August down $7.30 at 349.25. September down $7 at 346.37. October down 650 at 343.02. November down 67 at 339.67. Lean hog trade, June is up

0: now, 11.97. September up 2 cents, 11.81. November up 1.5, 11.88. March is up 1.25 at 11.98.5. July soybean meal is up $3.60 a ton, 3.32 even. August up 2.20 at 3.24.70. July soybean oil up 44 points, 74.30. August up 42 at 72.75. Looking at the wheat market, we are seeing pressure in all three exchanges. July Chicago wheat down 1.5 at 646. December down 2 at 678. March down 2 at 694.75. July Kansas City wheat down 7 cents at 680. December down 6.25 at 707. March down 5.5 at 719. Minneapolis July wheat down 3 cents at 687. December as well down 3 at 726. March down 2.75 at 739.5. Rounding out the grain trade, July oat contracts are now up 1.5 cents at 362. December is up 6 cents at 3.
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4: So help me God. So help me God.
3: Kevin Warsh, sworn in by Supreme Court Justice Clarence Thomas at the White House, where President Trump says he'll be a great chairman.
5: Honestly, I really mean this. This is not said in any other way. I want Kevin to be totally independent. I want him to be independent and just do a great job.
3: But the president has publicly criticized the outgoing chair, Jerome Powell, repeatedly over interest rates, arguing the Fed should have cut more sooner. Warsh says he'll lead a reform-oriented Federal Reserve.
6: Learning from past successes and mistakes both, escaping static frameworks and models, and upholding clear standards of integrity and performance.
3: Adding that he intends to bring energy and purpose to the role and calling it the honor of a lifetime to be called back into public service after previously serving on the Fed's Board of Governors. Powell, the now former chair, remains on the Board of Governors, a term scheduled to end in 2028. The president's been highlighting economic progress despite rising costs during the conflict with Iran, defending Operation Epic Fury again today.
5: Iran is dying to make a deal. We'll see what happens, but we hit them hard. And we had no choice because Iran cannot have a nuclear weapon. They cannot have it.
3: Talks continue through mediators, but Iran is still pushing for tolls on ships in the Strait of Hormuz. A sheriff's deputy in critical condition after a shooting at a hospital in Indiana.
7: A LaPorte County deputy shot at Franciscan Health in Michigan City by a suspect who were told the deputy was investigating for a previous crime.
8: The suspect initially fled the scene, but has been since taken into custody.
7: Sheriff Ron Heeg identifying the deputy as John Samuelson.
3: Fox's Jeff Manasso. The suspect is from Chicago, the Indiana State Patrol leading an ongoing investigation. 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
3: The Washington, D.C. mayor just extending a curfew to limit when kids under 18 can be out on the street in large groups. The D.C. police chief will be allowed to set zones for new restrictions under an emergency order lasting at least 15 days. In July, new legislation passed by the city council will take effect. This follows a recent teen takeover incident that turned violent at a restaurant in D.C. And while concern about teen takeovers has been growing around the country, several teens in New Orleans are accused of carjacking rideshare drivers.
21: Four teens, three of who are minors, are now charged by police in New Orleans with using rideshare apps like Uber to lure drivers to a location only to hold them at gunpoint and steal their vehicles. Uber drivers in the city feel vulnerable.
22: They're not doing enough to protect the driver. I would tell anybody, get a camera.
21: Police would locate the teens and the cars. Some of those teens arrested were already wearing ankle monitors from previous arrests or convictions. One of the suspects, 19-year-old Jamarian Banks, is accused of being the ringleader.
3: Fox's Evan Brown. The Trump administration makes a big change in how foreign visitors can apply for a green card.
13: Foreign visitors on a temporary visa, like students, tourists, or workers.

0: Can no longer stay in the United States while applying for lawful permanent status. Instead, a new policy from U.S. Citizenship and Immigration Services says those in the country temporarily who want a green card must first return to their home country and apply, except in extraordinary circumstances. The agency says a short-term visit should not function as the first step in the green card process and says federal law has been ignored for years. Still, legal challenges to the policy are expected and could put the order on hold. At the White House, Jared Halpern, Fox News.
1: A rally continues on Wall Street. Right now, the Dow's up 438 points, still in record territory. The S&P and the NASDAQ also in the green. I'm Lisa Brady, Fox News.
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3: It is 12:05. Welcome to the noon hour on your Friday, the 22nd of May, 58. Outside right now, been raining off and on throughout the morning. Possibility of precipitation continuing throughout the afternoon. We could see windy conditions, gusts up to 30, a possibility. Our high temperature today could see 70. There is an outside chance we might see a little sunshine before all is said and done. Overnight tonight, chance of sprinkles off and on, becoming partly cloudy, 46 the low. Cloudy in the morning on Saturday, becoming sunny as the day goes on. 76 will be our high. Look for a low of 49. Sunny and 84 on Sunday with a low of 57. Memorial Day, Monday, sunshine and 92 in the forecast. 60 will be the recorded low overnight or somewhere in that general vicinity. 70, the high temperature here at the station yesterday. 48 was the number we've recorded for a low. Current temperatures around the region this noon hour, 61 in Fargo, 56 in Jamestown. The Twin Cities check in with 56, the same in Fergus Falls. Des Moines has 61. It's 58 in both Cherokee and Sioux City. Lincoln is at 65, Ainsworth at 55. Then across South Dakota, starting on the west side, we have 53 in Rapid City, 55 in Pierre. Aberdeen is at 52. It's 51 in Brookings, the old hometown of Korska, 57 this noon hour. And here at the WNAX studios, we have 58 degrees. Toby Doten is gaining momentum in the latest poll, talking about the race for the Republican nomination for governor in South Dakota. A new Kelloland Emerson College poll shows him topping the field with 26%.
4: Listen, I'm not surprised by the polling results. In fact, our internal polling has looked much better than this for quite some time now, but we're not taking anything for granted. The next 12 days is going to be just a massive, you know, sun up till sundown every single day. We've got events planned. We're booked solid every day. And listen, this just speaks volumes about the momentum that my campaign and my team and I have been building for the last 12 months. And I think it speaks volumes about how much the people of South Dakota are just flat out sick and tired of the career politicians.
3: Now that poll shows Congressman Dusty Johnson behind Doten with 23%, Governor Larry Roden polling 19%, and Speaker of the House John Hanson at 16%. 15% of the likely voters talked to remain undecided. Now they did sample over 400 Republican and likely Republican voters. The margin for error on the poll is plus or minus 4.7%, meaning statistically the race is very, very tight. Doten was asked if he's planning for a runoff.
4: I'm going to win, and I'm 100% certain of that on June 2nd. So, you know, you can come to your own conclusion, but I'm going to win this race. I'm the only candidate that actually has upward momentum. Just know this, the outsider is going to win this race. And on June 3rd, I'm going to systematically put the pieces back together of our amazing Republican Party. And together, we're going to move forward. We're going to win the general election. And then we're going to start doing great things to help every single resident of this state.
3: Now, Congressman Dusty Johnson is also responding to the results of that poll.
5: It's awfully hard to know. I mean, our polling and all of the other public polling has shown me in the low to mid 30s, but I don't know. It's hard to know what to believe from polls these days. And I don't know what it really changes. I mean, at some point, we've got 12 days to go out and tell our story. All four candidates are in a job interview with the people of South Dakota. My sense is that things on the ground feel better than they have in a long time. But we're going to work hard regardless and try to

0: explain to South Dakotans why I'm the right guy to help us plant the kind of seeds that we need for a great next 20 years.
1: Now, with the poll numbers coming out, Johnson says that the race, in his opinion, remains wide open. He points to the significant number of undecided voters and that margin of error. And he also adds that he is not looking at a runoff at this point in time.
0: And I don't know. I mean, any campaign that gives much thought to a runoff at this point is probably a pretty bad campaign. If you're an NBA coach in the semifinals, if you do a lot of game planning for the finals, that's a bad idea. You don't know who you're going to face in the finals.
1: There are 11 days left until primary election day. Candidates are expected to intensify their outreach efforts as they compete for support in this closely contested primary. WNAX News Time is 12:10.
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1: Cloudy skies, 58 degrees at 11 minutes after. A 70-year-old woman is dead following a bison attack on a popular Black Hills trail. South Dakota Game Fish and Parks says the incident happened on Monday along the Grace Coolidge Trail. The woman and her husband had reportedly encountered a group of bull bison when one of those animals charged, striking her from behind. She later died as a result of injuries sustained. Park officials say staff quickly responded and removed the bison from the immediate area. An internal review is now underway to determine whether additional safety measures are needed. Authorities warn that unusually dry conditions have caused the bison to spread out across the park, increasing the likelihood of close encounters with visitors. Officials stress bison are unpredictable, powerful, wild animals, and they should never be approached. And the Department of Health and Human Services is warning parents about the risks of cell phone use among children as federal officials push for new limits on screen time. HHS and the U.S. Surgeon General have issued a new advisory urging parents to cut back cell phone use for kids and teenagers. Health Secretary Robert F. Kennedy Jr. made the announcement in Iowa this week, calling the state a national model after it banned cell phone use in classrooms. That's a law that took effect last year.
5: Iowa is leading the way on this, and like on so many other things. Research also links excessive screen exposure to rising rates of anxiety, depression, low esteem, social isolation, sleep disruption, body image disorders, and cyberbullying.
1: Now, Iowa Governor Kim Reynolds was along with Kennedy during the announcement. She says the guidance is aimed to help families build on the school cell phone ban already in place.
6: Its intent is to really help these kids get out there and experience life, communicate, enjoy each other. And, you know, it has a purpose. So we want to just make sure that they're using those cell phones again responsibly and reasonably as they move through their educational experience.
1: Now, the announcement comes as the administration is rolling out a broader set of health initiatives. It recommends limiting cell phone use to no more than 2 hours a day for children aged 6 to 18. There we go. It's two simple numbers, hard to say together. Cloudy skies, 58, Friday afternoon. From the WNAX newsroom at 13 minutes after, I'm Tim Borbin.
7: This August, we're once again flying folks to London and then boarding the Eurostar train to Paris on this once-in-a-lifetime 12-day trip. 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
10: 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By working with President Trump and Leader John Thune, we're delivering real results. 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
4: And continuing on with a look at our meat production for May, taking a look at broiler and turkeys. I'm Danielle Drotzman with your Farm News Update. World Agricultural Outlook Board Chair Mark Jekanowski offers this month's broiler production and price outlook from the USDA.
5: Broiler production, we raised 250 million pounds for 2026. We anticipate further growth of about 450 million pounds of additional production next year, and that is reflecting a continued strong demand and relatively good production margins that should continue to encourage those increases. Broiler prices down a bit for 2026. We lowered our forecast by 1.8 cents per pound, but we anticipate some strength into 2027, strong consumer demand. So for 2027, our broiler price forecast is at 124 cents per pound, and that would be up 2.1 cents per pound.
4: And as for turkeys, Jekanowski covers USDA's May forecasts for that production and prices.
5: Turkey production, just queuing up the slaughter and hatchery data for 2026, meant raising 2026 production forecast by about 100 million pounds. Some growth continuing into 2026, up about 90 million pounds year over year. Turkey prices for 2027 were currently forecast down to 130 cents per pound, and that's about a 30 cent reduction year over year, reflecting a few things: higher supplies and a return to more normal seasonal price patterns. A little bit weaker earlier in the year, stronger later in the year.
4: And don't forget, if you ever want to find out more information on these reports that we share about, you can always go to the National Agricultural Statistics Service website and find all of the information that you want there. So again, World Agriculture Outlook Board Chair Mark Jekanowski covering turkey and broiler price and production forecasts. With your Farm News Update, I'm Danielle Drotzman.
6: Hi, I'm Nancy, and I grew up in Ethan, South Dakota. And I would highly advise you to take a WNAX bus tour.
7: WNAX weather. Good afternoon. Welcome to the lunch hour here in Yankton. A little mist in the air. It's a day for intermittent wipers, right? No rain at the moment. We could see more throughout the day. 70 expected for a high. And fairly breezy as well. Chance for sprinkles up until about 7 o'clock tonight. 46 overnight low. Cloudy tomorrow, but gradually becoming sunny for your Saturday. 76. Sunday, look for sunshine, 84 here in Yankton. And Memorial Day, Monday, sunny. And 92. So it is a kind of a dreary day. Scattered showers, isolated thunderstorms, anywhere from a half inch to an inch of rainfall to a lot of areas, primarily through central South Dakota, up and down the I-29 corridor, a good chunk of southwest Minnesota, northwest Iowa. We'll see that rain today. And otherwise, additional small rain chances on Sunday and Monday. And we trend warmer into next week in terms of highs. 60 and cloudy, a little drizzle, a little mist in the air here at our Northland Ford Studios on East Highway 50 in Yankton.
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11: 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I'm Chris Martin, Director of Operations and Policy at South Dakota Trade. 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May is World Trade Month. South Dakota agriculture doesn't stop at our borders. In fact, a large portion of the corn grown right here

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0: He is the first to be sworn in at the White House since Alan Greenspan in 1987, and Warsh takes over at a somewhat fraught time for the economy with rising inflation and many questions about where interest rates should be headed. Shares of Lenovo are up almost 20% today after the personal computer and electronics giant posted strong revenue powered by its growing artificial intelligence business. Group revenue for the March quarter reached $21.6 billion. That's up 27% year over year. Net income grew almost sixfold to $521 million. Wall Street stocks continue to surge higher, with the Dow Industrial Average hitting an intraday high. The Dow is up more than 400 points at this moment. The NASDAQ is up more than 150. And that is your money now.
1: The following is a pre-recorded paid program. Any claims made during the program are strictly those of the advertiser and do not necessarily reflect the views of this station, nor are they guaranteed or warranted by 570 WNAX or its parent company, Saga Communications Incorporated.
2: It's time for my dad, Trent Luce, and today's Luce Day.
3: We're upon one of the significant Red Shirt Fridays of the year. The Red Shirt Friday leading into Memorial Day. I know that it is positioned to be the big grilling weekend, the kickoff to the grilling weekend, and that's fantastic as a meat producer and a tremendous connoisseur of beef, lamb, pork, even chicken from time to time. I think that's wonderful. But the real Memorial Day tribute, going to use the word tribute, because I hear people, we don't even think about it. We have individuals this week and particularly yesterday, like, have a great weekend. I don't want to make a mountain out of a molehill. 1.1 million American lives and growing have been lost for our freedom dating back to the Revolutionary War. That's what Memorial Day is about. It's a time of thought and prayer and thankfulness. I'm going to go into this, just break it down from a war standpoint. And that doesn't include the lives lost that is not in some time of war. Speaking of all meats, if you want to supply meats, you don't want to go to the store, but yet you want the most tender beef you can find. Certified Piedmontese is the answer to that question. CPBeef.com. 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Once again, that's CPBeef.com. 1.1 million lives. And the interesting part of that number is that half of that 1.1 million came during the Civil War. It was approximately, they're calling it between 620 and 750,000 casualties. You think about that? Half of the lives lost in war in 250 years came as we were shooting at each other. That's incredible. World War II, they're talking about 405,000 lives. That's a monster number. World War I, 116,000. The Vietnam War, 58,000. The Korean War, 38,574. Doesn't even include in this particular graph the number I'm looking at, the lives lost in Iraq and Afghanistan, Iran. We continue to have men and women put their life on the line for freedom. The American Revolution, 25,500 combat casualties, plus another 18,500 died from disease and captivity. Here's the moral of the story. We cannot just think about war callously. It's a sacrifice for freedom. Make sure we say thank you and give thought to the reason. Loose tails, be gentle, stay firm.
4: The voice of the Midwest.
5: Yeah, I want to drive the Zamboni.
4: 570.
5: Yeah, I want to drive the Zamboni.
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2: Livestock markets here this afternoon. We are seeing some two-sided trade. That includes our live cattle, feeder cattle, and lean hog market. On the grain side of things, some strength yet with corn and soybeans, but pressure here in the noon hour on the wheat market. Hey, good afternoon, everyone. I'm Keith Lundberg with your midday market update, and this update here this afternoon is being brought to us by Christensen Well and Irrigation and by the Coalition to Support Iowa Farmers. Well, as we look at the livestock scene here this noon hour, June live cattle up 32 cents, 249.47. August up 17 cents at 235.52. October down 7 at 230.87. December down 20 cents, 230.22. And February down 32 cents at 231 even. Feeder cattle market, August is down $6.80 now at $349.65. September down $6.65 at $346.72. October down $6 at $343.57. November down $5.80 at $340.07. And January down $5.42 at $334.02. Lean hog trade, June is up 42 cents at $95.55. July up 37 cents at $100.40. August down 20 cents at $100.02. October down 50 cents at $86.90. And December down 55 at $79.67. Switching over to the grain side, July corn is steady at the moment at 462.5. September up a half a cent, 469. December up 1, 486. March up 1 at 499. July soybeans, they're up 3 cents, 1197. September up 1.5, 1180. November up 1.5, 1188. And March up 1.5, 1198.5. July soybean meal is up $3.70 a ton, 332.10. August up 240 at 324.90. Soybean oil market, July up 16 points, 74.04. August up 16 at 72.48. On the wheat side, we are seeing pressure in all three exchanges. July Chicago wheat down 3.5 cents, 644. December down 3.25, 677. March down 3.25 at 693. July Kansas City wheat 7 cents lower at 679. December down 6 at 707. March down 6 at 718. July Minneapolis wheat down 2.5 cents at 687, 3/4. December down 1.5 at 727. March as well 1.5 lower at 740. And rounding out the grain trade, the July oat contracts are up 3.5 cents at 364. December up 3.25 at 369.25. Before I leave the grain side of things, just a quick note. Overnight, we had three splash sales. We had a total of 604,000 metric tons of corn going out the door, part of that to Mexico, other part to unknown. And we had 252,000 metric tons of soybean cake and meal go out the door as well to unknown. We will take a quick break. We'll be back with a look at what's going on with the USDA cash livestock markets. We'll do that. We'll hear from our sponsor, and I'll be back in 1 minute.
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2: Take a look at the USDA cash livestock markets. According to the marketing report system here today, across Iowa, Minnesota, selling about 4,700 cattle today, 258 to 260, the average weight at 1565. Kansas selling about 3,300 head, 258 to 260, average weight 1550. Nebraska selling 1,520 head, 258 to 260, average weight at 1560. Texas selling about 650 head, 259 to 260, the average weight at 1365. Box beef cutout values, choice is down $1.59 at $389.89. Select is up 64 cents at $386.28. The spread between those two is $3.60. This is all based on 55 reported loads. As far as the cash hog market, a few national sales today, $92.78. Pork cutouts up generally a dollar here today based on 250 loads being reported. The national carcass value, $96.64, and in Omaha at $96.32. There you go. That's a look at the latest we have with your midday afternoon markets here on Radio 570. 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
3: Good afternoon. I'm Tim Borman in the WNAX newsroom. Here's stories that we're working on to bring you at the top of the hour. A story from South Dakota News Watch that they got from a nonprofit news outlet called The Center Square shows that Congressman Dusty Johnson was reimbursed for more private flights than any other member of the U.S. House of Representatives between 2019 and June of 2025. We'll talk about it. And utility regulators in South Dakota are getting a closer look at aircraft lighting detection systems that are now operating on a few wind farms across the state. What's the difference? What do they do? What do they bring to the table? We'll tell you about that as well at 5 minutes after following Fox News on 570 WNAX.
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7: WNAX Sports, I'm Jim Remler. Baseball on several levels. We'll begin with the major leagues. Both the Twins and Royals were off yesterday, travel days. The Twins will be in Boston taking on the Red Sox this weekend. They start tonight, 6:10 first pitch, pregame at 5:30 here on WNAX. And the Kansas City Royals will be hosting the Seattle Mariners this weekend. 6:40 first pitch tonight from Kansas City. Now on to high school baseball from Ronkin Field on the campus of Augustana University in Sioux Falls. It's the South Dakota Class A State Baseball Tournament. Day games today, number 3 Sioux Falls Jefferson takes on number 6 Pierre. The Yankton Bucks play Rapid City Stevens, number 1 Harrisburg, and number 8 Watertown at 5 o'clock today, and Brandon Valley and O'Gorman tonight. And we'll finish up with Summit League Baseball. The tournament underway, the number 4 seed South Dakota State advancing to the title game. They had a 2-1 win over number 3 seed Northern Colorado during day 2 of the 2026 Summit League Baseball Championships at Siebert Field in Minneapolis. The Jackrabbits started the tournament with back-to-back wins for the first time in program history as freshman Caden Rylance and senior Ty Madison combined to limit the Bears to just a pair of hits. The Bears will play top-seeded Oral Roberts in an elimination game today, 4 p.m. at Siebert Field. From the NBA, the New York Knicks have taken a 2-0 series lead in the Eastern Conference Finals, defeating the Cleveland Cavaliers 109-91 at Madison Square Garden last night. The series shifting to Cleveland for Game 3 on Saturday. The Oklahoma City Thunder and San Antonio Spurs play tonight, with their series tied at one game apiece. And Major League Baseball's automated ball strike challenge system is brand new, and yet ABS already feels like an embedded part of the big leagues. That's especially true when you're at the ballpark. Every time you see a batter, catcher, or once in a while a pitcher tap his cap to initiate a review, there's a little surge of energy in the venue. Is it or is it not? As with a lot of the new things over the years that MLB has implemented, Tampa Bay Rays manager Kevin Cash said earlier this season, there's a lot of talk about it, and then you're 2 weeks into the season, it feels totally normal. It actually feels to me that we've had this system for quite some time. The reaction throughout the sport has been mostly positive so far. The Minnesota Twins, they're the most liberal challengers under the new system, leading the way with 124. The most conservative team? The Boston Red Sox, only 63 challenges. And

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3: 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A T340 crawler.
4: Yes, it is absolutely runs like a sewing machine. A lot of work's been done to it, and it's in its everyday clothes.
3: And there's a wide variety of other things. You've even got a carousel horse on this thing, Clee.
4: Yep, we've got a carousel horse, fiberglass. It's really kind of a unique piece.
3: Yeah, for sure. The auction opens on the 22nd of May, ends on the 28th.

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1: WNAX. Good afternoon. Welcome to Friday. Got big plans for the weekend. It's the Memorial Day holiday weekend. You got a four-day weekend? We'll have some programming, actually, from 6 a.m. until 9 a.m. here on WNAX from Fox News Radio on Monday. And we'll have afternoon baseball coming your way, and also Jerry Stewart's later in the afternoon. So a lot of folks around here will get the day off as well. We'll have a few things going on through the middle of the day here at WNAX on Monday, but hopefully you get out and enjoy it. It's going to be hot and sunny around Yankton. It looks like 92 and sunny for Memorial Day here. Yet today we could see more rain. We're getting kind of a mist, a drizzle right now. We've had a little under a half inch, and hopefully we'll get some more here into the early evening hours. 46 overnight tonight, becoming sunny tomorrow, 76 in Yankton, sunshine 84 then on Sunday. Right now, cloudy and 62 at 570 WNAX.
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3: 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You know what I'm talking about. 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

0: Week, we've seen some scattered cash cattle sales, essentially from 262 to 266. Looking at the hog markets, we are seeing a trend that is going lower, cash running about $1.50 lower, and pork cutouts as well, down about $1.50.
1: Yeah, right now that pork market is just having a hard time trying to find some footing, and we were sure hoping that $98, $99 level will hold on to June, but as you just kind of said, the cash market's not there, the retail market's not there. You got the cash index still trading about $7 under the June contract. I know we got a long way to go on this, but right now, technically, this chart looks like it's ready to go ahead and retest the lows we saw back in November around that 93-94 area on that June hog contract. So, but this has been a heck of a sell-off. We've been seeing the money kind of stay with that too and just liquidate long positions during this sell-off really started back on the first part of February.
0: Definitely something we're going to continue to watch. Thanks, John, for your help today.
1: Sounds good.
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4: This is Chad Heason with Kimball Livestock Exchange, letting you know it's coming up for Tuesday, May 26th. Going to be selling weigh-up cows along with feeder cattle here on Tuesday. Be on the weigh-ups at 8, feeders at 11. Consignments include, here's 525 black buck-belly steers, they weigh 8 to 9. Here's 350 black steers, they weigh 75 to 9 and a quarter. Here's 230 head of black buck-belly bang stiffers, they weigh 75 to 950. Here's 200 head of short cross and reds, they weigh 850 to 950. Here's 120 head of black buck-belly steers, they weigh 8 to 9 and a quarter. 70 head of black buck baldy bang stiffers, they weigh 750 to 850. 180 head of black buck baldy steers, they weigh 950 to 10. Here's 120 head of black buck baldy steers, they weigh 8 to 9 and a quarter. 60 head of black buck baldy heifers, they weigh 9 to 10. Here's 75 head of black bang stiffers, they weigh 7 and a quarter to 775. 55 head of black few colored heifers, they weigh 675 to 7 and a quarter. 130 head of black heifers, they weigh 850 to 9. 120 head of red-white face steers, they weigh 1050 to 1150. 70 head of black buck baldy few reds, they weigh 6 to 775. 65 head of black buck baldy heifers, they weigh 875 to 9 and a quarter. Here's 65 head of short cross and blacks, they weigh 750 to 850. 50 head of short cross, they weigh 8 to 9. 30 head of blacks, they weigh 650 to 750. 25 head of mixed colored fall calves, they weigh 5 to 750. 21 black buck baldies, they weigh 550 to 650. 15 head of black fall calves, they weigh 5 to 6. Plus many more by sale time. 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
2: 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August up 45, 239.80. October down 12 cents, 230.80. December down 20 at 230.22. Feeder cattle market, August down $6.60, 349.82. September down 6.52 at 346.87. October down 6.10 at 343.52. November down $5.85, 339.92.

0: quarter. July, Kansas City wheat down 6 cents at 680. December down 5, 708. March down 4, 3/4 at 719. July, Minneapolis wheat down a penny at 689. September down 1 at 710. December down 1 3/4 at 727. And rounding out the grain trade today, July oat contracts up 2 1/4 at 362 3/4.
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2: This is a Fox News alert. A Trump cabinet member is stepping down. Lisa Brady, the director of national intelligence, is leaving for personal reasons.
3: Tulsi Gabbard is resigning effective June 30th because of her husband's recent diagnosis of an aggressive form of bone cancer.
2: Fox's David Spunt.
3: She will continue serving in the role of the director of national intelligence, overseeing the CIA, National Security Council, other agencies, but will leave June 30th. Because of this tragic news.
2: Gabbard calling her husband Abraham her rock, submitting her resignation letter earlier today. Fox News Digital reporting she had an Oval Office meeting with the president. Gabbard is the fourth cabinet member to leave in the second Trump term. President Trump just posting she's done an incredible job and will be missed. The president also just confirming he will not attend his son Don Jr.'s wedding, believed to be happening this weekend. The president posting circumstances pertaining to government and his love for the country do not allow him to do so. This after renewed warnings he could resume strikes on Iran if a deal isn't reached. He did host a White House swearing-in ceremony for new Fed Chair Kevin Warsh, telling him he wants him to be independent.
4: Don't look at me, don't look at anybody, just do your own thing and do a great job, okay?
2: This despite his public pressure on now former chairman Jerome Powell over interest rates. Walsh citing a need for independence and resolve at the Fed, but also to learn from past successes and mistakes. The 911 call that sent Kyle Busch to the hospital reveals the NASCAR legend was having trouble breathing and coughing up blood.
5: Is he awake?
6: He is awake. He's awake. He's on the bathroom floor right now.
2: That call obtained by TMZ was on Wednesday when Bush collapsed after using a race simulator. He died yesterday, just 41 years old. No official word yet on a cause of death. 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
2: Secretary of State Marco Rubio reporting slight progress in peace talks with Iran.
11: The secretary says there's been a little movement toward a deal with Iran, but there needs to be a plan B if Iran refuses to let shipping traffic through the Strait of Hormuz.
12: We have to start thinking about what do we do if a few weeks from now Iran decides we don't care, we're going to keep the straits closed, we're going to sink any ship that doesn't listen to us or doesn't pay us. Then someone's going to have to do something about it.
11: Secretary Rubio in Sweden, after meeting with NATO nation foreign ministers, says there are going to be adjustments to how many and where U.S. troops are stationed in their countries.
12: And it's been done in coordination with our allies. I'm not saying they're going to be thrilled about it, but they certainly are aware of it.
11: President Trump reversed the cancellation of a troop deployment to Poland. He announced earlier this month the withdrawal of 5,000 troops from Germany. Chris Foster, Fox News.
2: The risk of Ebola is now considered very high in Congo, an epicenter of the current outbreak. The World Health Organization announcing its upgraded assessment after more than 700 suspected cases and more than 170 suspected deaths. But they're still saying the global risk of spread remains low. For anyone planning a European getaway this summer, there's a new warning about a spike in sexually transmitted infections.
13: The European CDC said the continent is in the grips of an STI explosion not seen in over a decade, with
5: cases of gonorrhea and syphilis skyrocketing to unprecedented levels. Gonorrhea cases across Europe increased to

0: staggering 303% since 2015, while syphilis cases more than doubled over the same period. The BBC reports Spain ranks as Europe's hotspot, with more than 37,000 gonorrhea cases and more than 11,500 syphilis infections in 2024. Health officials are blaming widening gaps in testing and a lack of condom use for the surge. Gianna Gelosi, Fox News.
1: Wall Street's rallying. The Dow's up 431 points, still in record territory, right now topping 50,700. The S&P and the NASDAQ also in the green. I'm Lisa Brady, Fox News.
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3: It is 5 minutes after the hour. It is Friday as we head into the Memorial Day weekend. Rain expected all day long today. We could see anywhere from a half to three quarters of an inch in the gauge by the time it tapers off. Clouds should be moving out of the area overnight, at least partially. We're going to get down into the 40s. Cloudy to start your Saturday, becoming sunny as the day goes on, 75 for a high. Sunday, sunshine 84. Memorial Day, Monday, sunshine and 92 is what's in the forecast. We will have a more complete look at your weather coming up in just a few minutes. South Dakota News Watch is reporting that South Dakota Congressman Dusty Johnson was reimbursed for more private flights than any other member of the U.S. House of Representatives from 2019 through June of 2025. Now, the analysis that was the basis for that story comes from the nonprofit news outlet, The Center Square. They reviewed House disbursements records and found that Johnson was reimbursed about $63,000 for charter flights. That is nearly $45,000 more than the next highest representative. The issue surfaced in a new ad from Defend U.S. PAC ahead of South Dakota's Republican primary on June 2nd. Johnson spokeswoman, Kristen Blakely, says charter flights are occasionally necessary because of this large congressional district size that is South Dakota, the entire state. She added that Johnson does charter a plane about once a year for official business after getting the required approval. A similar report found that Senator Mike Rounds led all senators in private flight spending during a recent one-year period, while Senator John Thune ranked number 5 in that same examination. And South Dakota utility regulators are getting a closer look at aircraft lighting detection systems that are currently operating on some of the wind farms across the state. The Public Utilities Commission heard a presentation on Tuesday on the technology, which is designed to keep tower obstruction lights off unless an aircraft is nearby. PUC analyst Darren Carney says 10 South Dakota wind farms are using the systems right now. A survey of those sites shows that they appear to be working as intended for most cases. He says there are still some issues, but overall performance has been solid, and the systems show about an equal rate of what they call false positive activations.
4: 6 responded yes, 4 projects responded no. You can kind of see what these systems are picking up beside aircraft. First one is migrating birds or avian, so they're seeing birds in the airspace. Next one is weather, so weather will trip the systems. Insects, another one is airborne debris, so wind blowing dust and debris around, and then roads and vehicles are also getting picked up occasionally.
3: Now, the aircraft lighting detection systems automatically switch the wind tower obstruction lights on when an aircraft comes within 3 miles of the wind farm. Then they turn those lights back off when the aircraft leaves the area. It's something they're watching. It's something they'd like to add across the board. It's something we'll keep an eye on and let you know if we hear anything more about it. From the WNAX newsroom, I'm Tim Borman.
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2: 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Well, actually, let's call it the Five-State Farm Report. I used to call it the Midwest Farm Time, but it is the Five-State Farm Show. Good afternoon. I'm Keith Wunberg in for Danielle. She is on some R&R here today, so hopefully I can fill her shoes for her. 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Appreciate their partnership helping us out here today as we take a look at what's going on this hour. Got a couple of great guests lined up coming up here in just a few minutes. We are going to dig into world weather with our friend Drew Lerner. And then coming up in the second portion later on, after we close down the markets, we are going to be visiting with the Secretary of the Iowa Department of Agriculture, Mike Nagg, to find out what's going on in and around the Midwest. We're going to take a quick break. I'll be back with Drew. We'll have a check on markets coming up at the bottom of the hour. We'll take a peek at weather and a whole lot more.

0: as we continue this morning or this afternoon with your five State Farm reports.
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0: time at a wedding, I believe, here today. It's time to talk about what's cooking here within the weather department. Checking in here today with friend of ours, Drew Lerner, World Weather, based out of Kansas City. Drew, good afternoon, sir. Welcome back to WNAX.
1: Yeah, it's a pleasure to be with you today, and hope everyone is excited about the weather coming up. And we'll try to make it fun.
0: Yeah, there you go. What's it like in Kansas City? I suppose you guys are like sunny and 80 or something.
1: Oh, that would be nice. But we're actually overcast, and the temperature here is about 65 degrees. So not so great today.
0: There you go. Well, we are cloudy here, a little bit of rain. And boy, I tell you, there are some places that have been receiving some much needed moisture here as of late.
1: Yes, indeed, and that is some very good news. You know, we are quite dry from Nebraska through the eastern half of South Dakota and on into Minnesota. There's even some places out to the west in the Dakotas and Montana that are still pretty dry, too. Well, this disturbance that passed through part of the region here earlier today will continue to trek off to the northeast, bringing some relief in Minnesota and parts of North Dakota as well. But I'm a little concerned we're going to have a high pressure ridge that's going to come in behind it. It might make it more difficult for good solid rains to occur for a little while after this. So hopefully a lot of folks benefited from the moisture that took place. I know not everybody did, and we do need to see more of it.
0: Yeah, you talked there about that drought monitor map. I think it's expanding somewhat, but there are some areas that maybe were suffering a little bit that did get a little bit of a relief.
1: Yes, indeed. There's been a number of locations that have had some relief, and we're hoping that this trend will continue to hold up relatively well. You know, one of the biggest areas in the country that's been dry for a long time is that Delta and Tennessee River Basin area into the Carolinas and Virginia, and those areas are expected to do very well with rainfall over the next 10 days. So that should put down that area. But, you know, we've got some dryness from Michigan into northern Illinois. That needs to be addressed still. And, of course, hard red winter wheat country into West Texas, that's still another area that's awfully dry. They are going to get some showers like we have. We'll have to just kind of see how significant it is. It's really too late for the wheat crop, though. Yeah, but maybe we can improve some of the summer crops that way.
0: Yeah, we have been seeing those winter wheat crop deteriorations, good to excellent category. I think you just said it might be a little bit too late. I've seen a number of harvesters driving by here heading south down towards that way, so it won't be too long. But yeah, they've been suffering dry for quite a while, haven't they?
1: Yes, absolutely. It's been a dry year in general. And, of course, we've had these crazy gyrations in temperatures. In fact, most of us have all experienced this, I think, in recent weeks. And you know what? We're going to do it again. Our temperatures across the northern half of the plains and the upper Midwest are going to soar into the 80s and lower 90s when we get to the early to middle part of next week. And that's why I suggested that we definitely be thankful for the rain that we got, because I think we are going to see some fairly warm and windy weather coming up. It's going to take some of that moisture back out again.
0: And that is one thing for certain we have been seeing, and that is the strong winds. For some reason, it seems like maybe we've seen more here as we've kind of got of those winter months into the spring months. Is that, you think, possible, or is it about normal with all this wind that we've seen?
1: Oh, it's definitely abnormal. We've seen a lot of wind and some crazy speeds at that. But I think that one of the biggest reasons for the wind this year is the very strong contrast in air mass temperatures. You know, we keep getting these impressive cold surges coming around, and then suddenly 2 days later, you know, we're back into summertime weather. And that kind of contrast makes the wind move around a lot, because warmer air masses cause the air to rise, and the colder air will come along and help to fill the void. But just the contrast in air pressure between the two air masses makes the wind blow hard. So we will see some more of that. I do think as we go deeper into the summer and the atmosphere kind of equalizes a little bit, a little less extremes, we'll see the winds lighten up. But we still have a few episodes to go, though.
0: Gotcha. Well, you had talked there about kind of making our way through the Memorial Day.

0: weekend here, looking into next week. I have seen that we are expecting to see some warmer temperatures. But with that, you maybe indicated not quite the better chance of showers?
1: Well, we do have a chance for some showers, but my concern is that it's going to be too warm, and the volume of rain that we get isn't going to be great enough to counter that evaporation. So, yeah, we are going to see some scattered showers, and I don't want you to get the wrong idea. I think a little later in June, we're going to see a good amount of rain across parts of the region, but we got to get there first. And, no, we will see some showers around. They're just going to be kind of erratic. Some folks are going to get a decent amount of rain, but many, many others will probably not, in light of the heat that's coming up.
0: Yeah, you look back to last weekend, I think that was a prime example of that. I think on Friday, we started seeing showers pop up and then some tornadoes and, I mean, heavy rain in a short amount of time. And, you know, if we could pick and just, we can't be beggars. Beggars can't be choosers, of course. We like to have the rain, but wouldn't it be nice to have that all day slow, just, you know, nice rain all day?
1: Yeah, that would be ideal. Of course, at this point, though, it's kind of hard to do that at this time of the year. So this is a time when we see much more convective activity, and we have to deal with these high-pressure systems. So it's nice to dream, but we are.
0: Yeah, you got it, Drew. How about here throughout the United States, kind of talking about the Midwest, we're expecting this, but I know there are some very, very dry areas. We've talked about Texas, the Oklahoma Panhandle, that area. I believe out east, they're still maybe dry. Florida, Georgia, things like that. California, even on the other side.
1: Yeah, absolutely. These areas are all pretty dry. And, you know, this rainy weather pattern that has evolved here recently from Texas into the Delta is expected to translate farther to the east as we go forward next week into the following weekend. So there will be some significant relief in the Carolinas, Virginia, Georgia, even Alabama. Florida is still questionable, but they may get some showers. California, though, you know, this is not the good time of the year for them to get much rain. So California is going to stay drier biased, I think, for a while. Keep in mind, though, with an El Nino environment coming up for us this late autumn and winter, California usually gets clobbered with all kinds of rain. So it may be dry for the next few months, but they'll make up for it this coming winter.
0: There you go. Well, I always appreciate your visit and talking with you, getting a perspective on what's going on with our world weather. Again, you focus not only here in the U.S., but throughout the world. If somebody is looking for some great information, maybe you'd like to have you come in and put on a seminar or do some speaking, a good way, Drew, to reach out to you, sir?
1: Yeah, best way would probably go to our website, which is worldweather.cc. Be careful, we're not a .com company, we are a .cc company. I think we're the only one in the world, in fact, probably. So anyway, that would be one good way to get a hold of us. Our phone number will be on the site as well as some of what we do.
0: Well, again, sir, I always appreciate your visit with you. It's always nice to chat. You have yourself a fantastic weekend. Take care of yourself.
1: You too.
0: All right. Thank you much. That is Drew Lerner. He is with World Weather. By the way, he's the president and the senior meteorologist there with World Weather, based out of Kansas City. Always appreciate his work with us here at Radio 570. We're going to take a quick break. Let's see. Jim is going to step in. He's going to take a peek at what's going on with some of our local weather. We'll have a peek at markets. Actually, we're going to close them down coming up here at 1:30. All this and more as we continue this afternoon with your Five States Afternoon Reports.
2: 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Pigs oink. Keith and Danielle.
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0: It is time now for our Iowa soybean planting.

0: Report brought to us today by the Iowa Soybean Association. We are joined by Brent Schwartz. He is a farmer producer from right around Spencer, Iowa. He's also the past president of the Iowa Soybean Association. And Brent, always nice to have you with us here on a Friday. We've been talking for the last month on how things have been going. Had a little bit of rain, so get me up to date. Guys pretty well wrapped up in and around your area.
1: Yeah, as far as planting progress, most of that is all wrapped up. We're just hopeful that we won't have to pull the planters back out again. We had some events came through with that rain that we were very thankful for, some hail in some certain areas, and then the other night just got some real low temperatures that came through and kind of nipped some emerge beans. But we're thinking that for the most part, it didn't get cold enough long enough that we're going to be able to make it through on most of those acres that were merged.
0: Yeah, just a little bit of warm temperatures would definitely help out. How about weed control, anything like that?
1: The weeds are doing, I'm unhappy to report, the weeds are doing very well.
0: Yeah.
1: And we're looking forward as the temperatures warm up here into next week that we're going to have a good opportunity to get out there and get some spraying done.
0: Well, Brent, as always, thank you so much for your update. Appreciate it.
1: Thanks, Keith.
0: That is your Iowa Soybean Planting Report brought to us today by the Iowa Soybean Association.
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5: With your WNAX Ag Weather Outlook, I'm Jim Remler, and we'll start with the cooler temps in the northern plains, including the Dakotas, Montana, and Wyoming. Those temps well below normal the last few days, producing some frosts and freezes. They are moderating, with frost chances diminishing. Showers moving back in with a small system moving through today. The pattern will be messier next week, but may include a few chances for rain as well. Though the frosts may have been somewhat damaging to any emergent soybeans, the bouts of rain are favorable for increasing soil moisture and reducing drought. In the central and southern plains, including Nebraska, Kansas, and Oklahoma, we see a front stalling down around Texas, where periods of showers will occur well into next week. Another system is moving across through today with more scattered showers for the rest of the region. Messier patterns next week, which will provide more opportunities for precipitation throughout the region as well. Though showers will be scattered and hit or miss, there will be some beneficial rainfall next week that will help to increase soil moisture for emergent corn and soybeans. In the Midwest, including Minnesota, Iowa, and Wisconsin, we see a front that's pushed south of the region. Severe weather and flooding have been issues this week, particularly across the south. Otherwise, the rainfall's been largely favorable for increasing or maintaining soil moisture. Another weaker system making its way through Saturday with more scattered showers. The front for the system could bring showers to southern areas through next week at times as well. As long as flooding and severe weather are not widespread, the pattern is favorable for the end of May. And in the Delta, a front is stalling in the region, which will bring through daily scattered showers and thunderstorms through a good portion of next week. Though some severe weather and flooding may be possible, the pattern again should support increasing soil moisture and reduce drought. In Brazil, wheat planting continues to increase across the far south and is dependent on showers to move in to support root growth. Another little system will bring some showers to Paraná today, with more showers possible across the far south later next week. Safrinha corn's been suffering outside of the far southern growing areas, which continues as fill progresses. And the Black Sea region seeing an upper-level low-pressure system sliding into the region over the weekend. That'll continue to bring showers for the next few days. Drier areas in the west have been finding more benefits.

0: Official coverage and amounts, overall, a very favorable situation for much of the region. A larger system may move through next week with more widespread precipitation, but also some colder air. I'm Jim Remler with your Ag Weather Outlook on 570 WNAX.
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4: Livestock futures here this afternoon finish out the day with some two-sided trade. That includes our live cattle, feeder cattle, as well as the lean hog market. Over on the grain side of things, finishing out the day with some strength with corn and soybeans, but pressure on the wheat market. Hey, good afternoon, everyone. I'm Keith Lundberg with a look at your commodity wrap, our closing markets here on Radio 570. As we start out, closing things down, June live cattle today up 15 cents, 249.30. August up 25, 239.60. October down 22 cents, 230.72. December down 32 at 230.10. And February down 42 cents at 230.90. Feeder cattle market, August down $6.67 at $349.85. September down $6.47 at $346.90. October down $6, $343.62. November down $5.57 at $340.20. And January down $5.50 at $333.95. Lean hog trade, June today, 62 cents higher at $95.75. July up 37 at $100.40. August down 15 at $100.07. October down 27, $87.12. And December down 37 at $79.85. Hey, to help us out close these markets down today, we have Zach Tyndall with us, Producers Livestock Marketing, based out of Sioux City. And looking at the cattle trade here today, yeah, we're going to call it some two-sided trade, but I think a lot of attention, Zach, over on that feeder cattle side. We've seen markets as low as, what was it, $12 earlier today, finishing out here anywhere from $5 to $7 lower. How did we fare here this week?
5: Yeah, pretty rough week, or rough ending to the week here in the feeder cattle. Fat cattle maybe didn't quite come along for the ride as much as the feeders did, and really didn't see a sell-off yesterday in the fats until feeders locked down the limit there mid-morning, and then traders really didn't have an option. If they wanted to sell something in the cattle complex, they had to get over to the live cattle and do it there. But as you said, yeah, down $12 in some of the contracts today with the expanded limits on fats and feeders. Over $20 in the course of 2 days on some of them feeder cattle complexes and or feeder cattle contracts. And, you know, kind of got started there on Wednesday, hard selling throughout the day, worked our way back higher, got back above the 20-day moving average, actually, in the nearby contract, and things were looking a little bit better, and then just opened lower yesterday and kind of pressed them, and that continued into today. So I don't think there's one glaring thing that's doing it. Obviously, the lockout out at Cargill, Fort Morgan, and Cargill, Fort Morgan, had a lot to do with it on Wednesday. That plant hasn't killed in over a month, and we've been chugging right along on kill capacity the way it is. So I don't know if that had a whole lot to do with it. I think the longer-term fear on something like that is if they can't come to an agreement, Cargill will just close the plant and we'll lose a little capacity. But then you get beef in the news as well. That didn't help. You had corn up big one day there. You know, just a lot of things kind of nibbling at it. And then we're headed into a three-day weekend with cattle on feed this week. You know, that doesn't look all that friendly on paper. We'll see what the numbers are, but going to be our highest on feed count here in close to 18 months. The drought has definitely sped up bringing cattle into the feed yard, so placements are going to be higher than a year ago. And then, I mean, we're only a week away from, CME is going to raise limits again, and that usually comes with higher initial margins. So I think there's just a lot of things kind of getting thrown at this cattle complex that aren't lining up right now. And, cash was fine at the beginning of the week, still fine now. 257 sounds like a bit out there, but most of the trade took place 260 to 265, 415, 410 is kind of where the trade took place this week. So fundamentally still strong, just got to keep some interest in the board and see if we can't work this thing back higher.
4: And looking at the hog side of things,

0: wrapping up here today, generally lower as well. Even on the cash front, a little bit weaker this week. Your take here as we wrap up the hog market.
1: Yeah, finally took the spectacle off how bad this hog market is with the feeders doing what they did here the last couple days, but just can't seem to bring a whole lot of buyers into this market. You know, cutout kind of hangs up here above 95, but can't seem to sustain itself over 100. Cash averages are just kind of hanging in there a little bit lower. You know, overall, I think we just lost the long side of the funds here. They were set a record long here earlier this year and basically just dwindled that down to nothing, and that's why we've seen the board kind of fall off the way it is. So I guess I'm a little disappointed in what the cutout's doing compared to beef. We should see a little bit more demand, and maybe the price works a little bit higher, and I think that's maybe weighing on the trade a little more than anything.
0: All right. Hold on tight there, sir. Let's close down those grain markets. July corn today up a penny at 463 and a quarter. September up one and a quarter at 469. December up one and a half, 486. And March up one and a half at $5. Soybean trade, July beans up two and a quarter, 1196. September up one, 1180. November up one, 1187. March up one, 1198. July soybean meal up $3.50 a ton, $3.30, $1.90. August up $2.30 at $3.24.80. July soybean oil up 11 points, $73.98. August up 13 at $72.46. Looking at the wheat trade, we were lower in all three exchanges today. July Chicago down one and a quarter at 646. December down 1.75 at 679. March down 1.75 at 695. Kansas City July wheat down 5 cents, 682. December down 4, 709. Minneapolis July wheat down a penny, 689. December down 1.25 at 727. On the oat front today, July contracts up 5.5 cents at 366. Again, visiting with Zach Tindall, Producers Livestock Marketing, Sioux City. Appreciate you being on here again. A little bit higher market today for corn and soybeans. We had a nice boost here overnight with a good splash sale, 604,000 metric tons of corn going out the door. That definitely helps out. How we look as we close things down for the week?
1: Yeah, a lot of news this week. Obviously start the week sharply higher on the China news and optimism on what that's going to bring, and then kind of lost that optimism throughout the week here. Just, you know, trusting the Chinese that they're going to get to all these commitments or purchase all these commitments they have, I think, is the biggest thing. And you get here today with, you know, three-day weekend. We are in the U.S. growing season. Weather is kind of at the hasn't been at the top of the mind, but it will be here. So, you know, typically we get to these three-day weekends and maybe you see a little bit of firework just in position squaring going into it in case anything happens over the weekend. But China's the big topic right now in the grains, whether it's corn or beans. And then, as you mentioned, we get some flash sales here today, and exports have been good. I mean, there's been no question about that. They maybe slowed up a little bit here lately, but then you get a tick up in the wheat market here in the last week, and wheat's kind of been leading the way for the grain complex as a whole. So demand's fine. I mean, we're just kind of in that time period where we're watching weather forecasts and seeing what happens, but outside of that, the news is typically pretty quiet, and there just isn't a whole lot pushing the grain markets right now other than additional details coming from China or some confirmation of purchases for them.
0: Gotcha. All right. Switching over to the outside world. How are things that way? Anything that you're watching here today?
1: Well, crude oil remains volatile, pretty quiet day to day, but, you know, you get a couple down or three down days in a row here, middle of the week, and some pretty big losses, and then a little recovery into the weekend. But stock market right up here at contractor, all-time highs again, typically good for the beef markets. We just haven't seen it this week.
0: There you go. Again, Cattle on Feed Report coming out here in about a half hour or so. Thank you so much for your help, Zach. You have a great weekend, sir.
1: You too. Thanks, Keith.
0: All right. Thank you. Zach Tindall, Producers Livestock Marketing, Sioux City, helping us out here today as we officially close down your markets. And that is your commodity wrap-up. For WNAX, I'm Keith Weinberg. We are going to take a break. Let's see. We've got a special guest coming up here in a few minutes. Jim's going to take a peek at weather in a little bit, and we'll wrap things up with markets again around 55. All this and more as we continue this afternoon with your Friday afternoon edition of your 5 State Farm Reports.

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2: I was thinking recently about the impact that E.W. Weisel had in the state. He was a Clear Lake native and essentially drained a duck pond to make a rodeo arena at Crystal Springs. And the rodeo there has been going since the early 50s. One of my proudest moments was when Jim Sutton called me to announce at E.W.'s rodeo. Where the pavement ends and the west begins. That's Crystal Springs and its founder, E.W. Weisel. Another great memory from DeSmet Farm Mutual Insurance of South Dakota.
3: Fox News, I'm Tom Graham. Tulsi Gabbard resigning as Director of National Intelligence, adding she's stepping down to help her husband after he was diagnosed with a rare form of bone cancer.
4: She said that Abraham has been her rock since they've been married, and she submitted her resignation letter to the president and two members of the senior staff, announcing that her last day would be June 30th.
3: Fox's David Spunt in Washington. President Trump praising the new leader of the Federal Reserve, Kevin Warsh, sworn in today at a White House ceremony.
5: Honestly, I really mean this. This is not said in any other way. I want Kevin to be totally independent. I want him to be independent and just do a great job. Don't look at me. Don't look at anybody. Just do your own thing and do a great job.
3: The president often sparred with outgoing Fed chair Jerome Powell. America is listening to Fox News.
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2: And a good afternoon and welcome back to your afternoon, your Friday afternoon edition of our five-state farm report. Our report today being brought to us by the great folks at DeSmit Farm Mutual Insurance, Fordyce Co-op, Total Auctions, and Real Estate. I am Keith Lundberg alongside with you here today. We had the opportunity to sit down and visit a little bit with Mike Nagg, Secretary of the Iowa Department of Agriculture. And as always, Mike, it is fun to catch up with you. Thanks so much for your time today.
3: Yeah, you bet. Well, always great to catch up. Yeah, well, you know, like a lot of places, we had kind of an early window of planting, and then it got wet, and then, you know, we were able to get back in and get things in the ground in pretty good shape. Actually, state of Iowa, we were behind schedule for the first half of the planting season, and then caught up really quickly. And that's the one thing we know is when the conditions are right, we can cover a lot of ground. Now, it's been a little bit of cold, a little cool. I don't have to tell you that, right? Some overnight temps getting down into the 30s. That's, I think, causing that crop to be just a little bit tardy in getting out of the ground. But really, things are on track and looking pretty good. Need some, we're getting some moisture. Unfortunately, that moisture has come with some severe weather. But, hey, that's agriculture and that's weather, and we have to deal with it every year, it seems like.
2: Yeah, I was just going to ask you about that. Last weekend, we had some storms that went through. Any idea how everybody's getting along with that so far?
3: Yeah, you know, obviously those strong winds. The one thing about the crop being just a little bit slower coming out of the ground is the hail. Mm. There will be some replant because of hail. I know that will be true, but maybe not as widespread as we would have otherwise seen. There's some damage to hog buildings, some livestock buildings, some machine sheds, a couple of communities, Kingsley, even Greitinger, Emmitsburg had some tree damage, those types of things, but pretty isolated, which is a blessing, broadly, but really tough for those places that are dealing with it. But yeah, we did see, unfortunately, some of that severe weather come through, and those winds can be so damaging.
2: Yeah, that they can. I know I've got on my list about three big topics that we wanted to talk a little bit about. China, we want to talk about E15, higher fertilizer prices. So first of all, let's talk about China a little bit. Yeah. Your thoughts about how everything went? I mean, we're starting to hear some word from our trade representative's office about some product going there. Anything that you can share with us that you might know?
3: Well, I think what's good news is that, these topics, ag trade gets talked about at the highest level, meaning that the President Trump and President Xi talking about these things directly, they're not being secondary issues in some other room. It's those being talked about as being key drivers in the relationship. And so we already know that there's been progress. And of course, all of this is trust but verify, Keith, right? We can have a deal or have an agreement, but then does it actually come to fruition? Do they actually live up to what they agreed to? And that's both in a tariff standpoint, a non-tariff barrier standpoint, and then just flat out making these purchases. So I'm going to take all of this as being good news, but that caveat is we have to make sure that we're enforcing it. So if China buying the soybean at the level that they said that they would, this year will have an impact on prices for us, a positive impact. Reopening for beef exports to China, reopening for being able to sell poultry products to China. Those are important things. And let's be clear, we're not selling the types of cuts that you and I or that Americans are routinely eating. For instance, in poultry, it's chicken feet, it's chicken paws. Those aren't consumed in the U.S., but they are in China. You know, it's beef cuts, it's offal, it's organ meat, types of things that we don't consume in the United States, but they do there, and that's good for all of us when we can move those products. So I take that all as positive, but we need the details, and of course, it's all about enforcing.
2: You talk about positive, and I think it is, when the two presidents got together. You know, you think back a year ago, things that happened, maybe our relationship was put at test. I mean, this is a great way to start rebuilding it, correct?
3: It is, and again, I just can't overstate the importance of presidents. You know, those are inflection points, right? What it does is it causes people like our great Undersecretary Luke Lindbergh, who you know well, you know, it gives Luke an opportunity to create opportunities to talk with his counterpart in China, right? It gets the trade rep involved. It creates an inflection point where these things come to a head, and we needed several of these things to come to a head. The beef you know,

0: China, once again, licensing our U.S. beef packers or beef plants to be able to export to China is a big deal. And that's been hanging out there as a non-tariff barrier. So, look, these things really require kind of an inflection point to move on, and that's what we've had here recently. But now we have to take advantage of that and, again, ensure that the details are followed up with and that we enforce the agreements.
1: Another thing that's very hot, of course, you and I talk a lot about our value-added products, biofuels, ethanol. We've seen some good progress here with E15 passing the House. Of course, a lot of support from U.S. Representative Randy Feenstra. He kind of helped spearhead that went through the House.
0: He did. And look, Randy, I give credit to our entire delegation, Nunn, Feenstra, Miller Meeks, Hinson, but I know it was really a bipartisan Midwest effort, in addition to some others that got that across the line. But Randy really shouldered a lot of that and was really tasked with getting that E15 proposal to the floor. But what happened was something that we had long suspected, many of us supporters, which was give us an up or down vote on the floor, and it's going to pass. And it did, and it passed in a bipartisan fashion. And so now it's no easy task, but we have to go simply do the same thing on the Senate side. Right. And again, I want to stress this, right? This is not a mandate for people to have to purchase E15 around the country. It is creating the opportunity for fuel marketers to carry it and offer it for sale. And what we know in Iowa is that when it's available, people will choose it. They choose it because it's the highest octane at the lowest price. Using E15 last year in Iowa saved Iowans $60 million just by pumping E15 versus E10. And we think that number is going to go up this year in 2026 because, frankly, we got more fueling stations carrying it.
1: That is comments from Mike Nagg, Secretary of the Iowa Department of Agriculture, and we talked about a large, long gamut of information, including talking about fertilizer prices, the increase cost of crop inputs, and a whole lot more. We are going to take a break. I see Jim standing by. He's ready to take a look at weather. I'll take a peek at the cash grain markets, and we'll wrap up things here as we continue on Radio 570 WNAX.
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0: Land sells so fast, we don't have time to get it on our website.
1: That's why you need to call us or contact us through the website and tell us what you're looking for.
0: Or what you're thinking about selling. I'm Brad Swenson.
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1: Good afternoon, 153 on your Friday, heading into the weekend. 63 now at WNEX. The rain showers have kind of shifted to the north, not so much in eastern or western Iowa, I should say. Now mostly north of Sioux Falls, covering a good portion of western Minnesota, northwest South Dakota, up into North Dakota. We could still see some around the Yankton area. Right now we're pretty calm. It's been kind of a mist in the air, really. And still sprinkles possible yet early evening here tonight. 70 for a high, and still a 70% chance for showers in Yankton. 46 overnight. We'll see some sunshine there for Saturday, 76. 84 in Yankton on Sunday, and sunny and 92 for Memorial Day. Right now, cloudy skies and 63. At 570 WNAX.
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2: 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Elsewhere, looking at

0: Agtegra, Huron, spring wheat, 608, winter wheat, 579, Craven, spring wheat, 603, winter wheat, 564, Kennebec, spring wheat, 608, winter wheat at 579. And wrapping things up, ADM, or AGP, I should say, Aberdeen, South Dakota, beans, 1129, Dawson, Minnesota, 1107, Sergeant Bluff, Iowa, at 1147. There you go. Hey, thanks for tuning in today. That is your Friday afternoon edition of your Five State Farm Report. I invite you to tune in on Monday. Yes, it's Memorial Day. We'll have a special program. I've got a couple of great guests lined up to be with us, all part of the Monday morning edition of your Five State Farm Report here on Radio 570 WNAX. Again, that's going to wrap up things for today.
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1: Lisa Brady, Fox News. His director of national intelligence, Tulsi Gabbard, is resigning after her husband was diagnosed with a rare form of bone cancer.
2: Gabbard says her last day is expected to be June 30th. Her tenure as DNI has been marked by declassifying millions of pages of government files on the assassinations of President Kennedy and his brother, former Attorney General Robert Kennedy. She also released files she says shows Obama administration officials politicized intelligence about Russian election interference. A former member of Congress, Gabbard ran for president as a Democrat in 2020.
1: Fox's Jared Halpern at the White House. President Trump posting that Gabbard has done an incredible job and that her principal deputy director, Aaron Lucas, will serve as acting DNI. The president's due in Suffern, New York at this hour, north of New York City, to focus on the economy and tax cuts. Fox's Nate Foy is there.
3: Trump will speak alongside New York Congressman Mike Lawler, who's in a very competitive House district. And Lawler is betting that Trump will energize voters. And they plan on talking about the salt cap deduction that was increased from $10,000 to $40,000 in the one big beautiful bill. Now, I talked to Lawler before this event began. He said that you can also expect immigration to be a big topic.
1: College student Sheridan Gorman, who was shot and killed in Chicago, was from Lawler's district. The suspect is undocumented and was free despite a previous arrest. New Fed Chair Kevin Warsh says he intends to fill the role with energy and purpose.
4: My goal now is to create an environment in which the best people can do their life's best work and to face every challenge in the spirit of common purpose and devotion to the national interest.
1: This at a White House swearing in where the president said he wants Warsh to be independent despite his frequent criticism of his predecessor. 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
1: The Washington, D.C. mayor extends a curfew that will limit when large groups of teenagers can be on the street.
18: D.C. Mayor Muriel Bowser issued an order declaring a public emergency that lets her extend an 11 p.m. curfew for teens and allows the D.C. police chief to set zones where the restrictions will be in effect starting at 8 p.m. The new emergency order will last 15 days until June 6th, unless it is again extended. Last weekend, a gathering at a D.C. area Chipotle restaurant erupted into fights endangering employees and customers.
1: Fox's Gernal Scott. The D.C. Council has passed new legislation giving the police chief permanent power to extend curfews, but that takes effect in July. The day before NASCAR legend Kyle Busch died, this 911 call sent him to the hospital.
19: I've got an individual that's shortness of breath, very hot, thinks he's going to pass out, and has produced a little bit of blood. Coughing up some blood.
1: That obtained by TMZ. It happened Wednesday when Bush collapsed after using a race simulator. He was hospitalized but died yesterday, just 41 years old.
11: Bush's career lasting more than 20 years. If you combine all the NASCAR series, he won a record-breaking 234 races, more than any other driver in history. And his family, NASCAR, and his racing team say he was a rare talent.
1: Fox's Madison Scarpino outside the headquarters of Bush's racing team in Welcome, North Carolina, where a memorial of flowers and candy continues to grow. Millions of Americans are on the move.
8: Around 3.7 million Americans will fly this Memorial Day weekend. That's a slight increase from last year. It doesn't seem like travelers are deterred by higher airfare.
1: Fox Business businesses Grady Trimble at Chicago's O'Hare Airport. Many more taking road trips despite higher gas prices.

0: Hour to the close on Wall Street. The Dow's up 366, hitting new highs. I'm Lisa Brady, Fox News.
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2: 5 minutes after 2 o'clock Friday afternoon, new campaign finance reports show that Aberdeen businessman Toby Doden has now invested $4 million of his own money into his campaign. That doubles his previous total. Doden says he is willing to risk it all to protect what he calls South Dakota's future, citing concerns over government overreach and the direction the state is taking. The report shows that his campaign has raised less than $120,000 from outside donors and currently holds about $215,000 in cash after expenses. Doden also says he has no plans to rely on outside fundraising, claiming many donors expect influence in return. Meanwhile, a new poll shows the race tightening as well. Doden now leads, according to the latest Keloland TV Emerson College poll, with 26% support, followed by Congressman Dusty Johnson at 23% within the margin of error, which is 4.7. Governor Larry Roden has 19, House Speaker John Hansen 16, and about 15% of voters in that poll are undecided. They polled a little over 400 Republican and likely Republican voters to get that information. Under South Dakota law, a candidate has to receive 35% of the vote in the June 2nd primary in order to avoid a runoff. Doden says he's focused on winning and bringing change to peer. If you want to learn more, we actually have interviews with both Doden and Congressman Johnson regarding the outcome and the results of that most recent poll and their immediate reactions from conversations that were had the same day that that poll was released. We're going to be bringing that to you on this weekend's Weekend File. You can hear it Sunday morning right here on 570. From the WNAX newsroom on your Friday afternoon, I'm Tim Borman.
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3: This is Chad Heason with Kimball Livestock Exchange, letting you know it's coming up for Tuesday, May 26th. Going to be selling weigh-up cows along with feeder cattle here on Tuesday. Be on the weigh-ups at 8, feeders at 11, consignments include. Here's 525 black buck-belly steers, they weigh 8 to 9. Here's 350 black steers, they weigh 75 to 9 and a quarter. Here's 230 head of black buck-belly bang stiffers, they weigh 75 to 950. Here's 200 head of short cross and reds, they weigh 850 to 950. Here's 120 head of black buck-belly steers, they weigh 8 to 9 and a quarter. 70 head of black buck baldy bang stiffers, they weigh 750 to 850. 180 head of black buck baldy steers, they weigh 950 to 10. Here's 120 head of black buck baldy steers, they weigh 8 to 9 and a quarter. 60 head of black buck baldy heifers, they weigh 9 to 10. Here's 75 head of black bang heifers, they weigh 7 and a quarter to 775. 55 head of black few colored heifers, they weigh 675 to 7 and a quarter. 130 head of black heifers, they weigh 850 to 9. 120 head of red white face steers, they weigh 1050 to 1150. 70 head of black buck baldy few reds, they weigh 6 to 775. 65 head of black buck baldy heifers, they weigh 75 to 9 and a quarter. Here's 65 head of short cross and blacks, they weigh 750 to 850. 50 head of short cross, they weigh 8 to 9. 30 head of blacks, they weigh 650 to 750. 25 head of mixed colored fall calves, they weigh 5 to 750. 21 black buck baldies, they weigh 550 to 650. 15 head of black fall calves, they weigh 5 to 6. Plus many more by sale time. Go to KimballLivestockExchange.com for a full listing or call the barn. 605-778-6211. This has been Chad Heason with Kimball Livestock. Thanks for listening. Have a good day.
4: The door swings both ways from the hinges of small town America. A constant reminder of our independence and the freedom to come and go as we choose. For some, the slogan, best little town by a dam site, had a little more meaning once they'd checked out the greener pastures elsewhere. Judy's Journal returns home through a different set of eyes today, and we get a glimpse of how others have seen Crofton from the outside looking in. Born and raised in Crofton, Marcella Lammers tells how retirement lured her and husband Marv to the greener senior pastures of Mountain Home, Arkansas for a few years, and how tough driving away was the morning they left.
5: Of course, the last day, the kids all came to the sale, and the next morning, I mean, all of a sudden, it just hit me. We're leaving, and of course, I started crying, and next thing you know, everybody was crying, and we start telling our goodbyes, and when we drove away, they all said, so now what? My folks are gone, you know, they're leaving.
4: But soon, the greener senior pastures did sprout new friends, good times, and the pleasure of retirement. Until little by little, things changed in the unpredictable life that we all live. And the death of a friend, says Lammers, was the spark that lit the fire to return home once again.
5: And after that happened, it was like everything started falling apart. Then one day, Mar says, you know, I think it's time to move back. I miss the kids. And it was like the world kind of came to an end for him.
4: Perhaps the grass isn't always greener, but that doesn't mean it wasn't fun to run in for a spell. And as Lammers says, it makes one appreciate home all the more.
5: I miss my friends, but there's just something about I could never move away again because your heart is here.
4: When Chris and Holly Wortman left home after high school graduation, they thought they were pretty sure it was for good. Until they saw the world from the other side of the magic mirror.

0: You move away and you think, I'm so glad to get out, so glad to start my own thing. And then you start coming back and seeing all the good qualities that the town and the community have to offer. And you think, boy, that's not so bad after all. You start to almost miss it in a way.
1: I think you start to see things when you come back and visit through adult eyes. As you start to see your folks as your friends and their friends as your friends. And all of a sudden the teachers that taught you in high school are now really cool people that just really want to teach these kids and they care about these kids. And we only wanted that for our children as well. And when we moved back, we didn't have kids. We were just married but knew that even before we had our own children, that this is where we wanted them to be.
2: Irma Arns married her hometown sweetheart and stayed put, right here where Alan serves as a community economic development director, and together they share a deep commitment to the community, laced with reverence to the forefathers.
3: It's a great community. It's a great parish. We have three really active churches in our community, and that kind of is what makes Crofton. So I think we have to look back at what our forefathers did for us and think, you know, there were a lot of sacrifices made. And so we must learn from what they did, and we need to carry on into the future. And hopefully we'll have the guidance to make the right decisions.
2: Arns remembers that Omaha, Nebraska was way too big for her already way back in the 1960s when Crofton's diehard Democrat Mae Bogner hauled some Crofton girls to Omaha's Jefferson Jackson Day dinner to campaign for Crofton's hometown Senator Burbach in his vie for the governor's post.
3: And she hauled us all down to Omaha to the Jefferson Jackson Day dinner and paraded us through the lobby of this humongous hotel. And Robert Kennedy walked through the crowd and came over to us and said, are you girls going to perform for the dinner? And we said, well, no, we can't, but we could do our jig for you now. So, of course, made us do it. And then she dragged us out in the street corner in front of the Omaha World Herald, made us do our song again because she was so hoping that a photographer would come out and write a story about Burbach. It was a very big experience for a Crofton girl to go to Omaha.
2: The door continues to

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2: This is Lori Young, and I grew up in Ethan, South Dakota. My husband and I love to listen to 570 WNX. 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

0: 570 WNAX. It is the 2 o'clock hour on Your Big Friend. It's a Friday edition. We talk tractors on Fridays with our buddy Ryan Rusink at Tractor Zoom. Ryan, how are you doing today?
1: Good, man. How are you?
0: Oh, I'm doing wonderful. You know, someday, Ryan, I aspire to be a big shot in one way or another. And so I'm going to admit to you, I'm fairly jealous because this weekend you were playing the big shot role, weren't you? Or last weekend, I should say.
1: Well, I don't know that you can say that.
0: Well, I mean, hey.
1: I did take a field trip, yes.
0: I'm glad you took the field trip, and I tell you what, it's interesting because, well, let's face it, and here's the thing, all right? It's not bragging if it's true. Those are the rules on WNAX, at least when I'm on the air, Ryan. So so it goes like this. You're an influential guy in social media, particularly in ag and tractors. In equipment-related ag, you're an influential guy. And so you were invited to be part of an unveiling. And so just, I don't know, I'll let you take it away and tell us how this came about and what it was you got to see.
1: Well, it was, I mean, the way it came about was real simple. I got an email out of the blue from somebody at Case IH. And at first, I legitimately thought that it was a scam. I'm like, no way.
0: Right.
1: They don't know who I am. I mean, I know a couple of, I know a handful of people who work for Case IH. And,
0: right.
1: And one of them is the North American marketing manager. And he's a big history nut like me, and we've gone back and forth, you know, on Facebook Messenger and so on and so forth. And I get this email from somebody else at the company, and they say, "Hey, we would really like to invite you up to Racine for a product launch."
0: Yeah,
1: like whatever. And then, but then I start looking, and well, it's true. It comes from Case IH. Email, not a spoof, not a, you know, not one of those spam emails that we all get and
0: right.
1: And immediately, you know, pitch. And so I said, I responded. I'm like, well, yeah, sure. What's up? What do you got in mind? And they're like, well, we're not going to tell you right now, but we'd like you to come into to Racine, and we're going to have, you know, we're having dinner, and we've got a handful of people from Case IH who will be there. We'd like to meet you and some other content creators, some voices in ag, and get to know them a little bit. And then the next day, we're going to take you through a tour of one of the plants there on site and kind of show you what we do, you know, how we, in this case, how we beat the crap out of stuff to make sure that once you put it in the field, you can beat the crap out of it. And then we're going to take you out to a farm that one of our people owns, one of our employees owns, and we're going to show you something cool that nobody's ever seen before.
0: Wow. How about that?
1: All right. Sign me up. Let's rock and roll.
0: Yeah, for sure. I'd be in on that one for sure. I mean, just touring the plant has got to be amazing, and the proving grounds, however, whatever you want to call it. I've only seen short clips of testing, endurance testing, et cetera, on tractors. And I think to myself, if I'm the guy that developed that thing, I'm cringing and, I'm getting sick to my stomach and everything else. Because they truly do just beat the tar out of these things to make certain they stand up, right?
1: Absolutely. Yeah. And they have to. I mean, if you're bringing something out,

0: nobody's going to test it harder than a farmer.
1: Yeah,
0: isn't that the truth? If you think you got it licked, well, let's give it to the local farmer and see what they can do to it. The testing, or they took us through the test facility. We didn't get to go out to the test track. That would have been really cool.
1: Yeah.
0: Especially if they were running something, but I actually don't think they were. But what we got to see was they've got like 12 dinos in
1: there. Okay. Mm-hmm.
0: And they will take anything up from, like half of them are good to measure up to 1,000 horse. Oh. And they've got a few that'll measure up to like 4,000 horse. So like some pretty serious hardware.
1: Man, that's just unreal. You know, back in the day, my cousin had a repair shop. We had a dyno, so we would dyno break in tractors on the dyno after we'd overhaul them and stuff like that, right? Yep. And I think ours went to 200 or 250 horsepower. I think it went to 250.
0: Little M&W dyno on a cart?
1: Yeah, that's exactly what it was. You'd roll it out there and hook the water hose up to the old girl the PTO shaft, and then you'd let her rip, right? And you'd tighten up the screw, and you play with the dampener. Read the gauges, you swore it was going to spin the thing around circles a 200 horse tractor would.
0: Yep.
1: I can't imagine what 1,000, let alone multiple thousands of horsepower dynos would even look like.
0: Yeah. Well, here's the thing though, they don't just use dynos, and I didn't. I guess I should have, but I didn't realize this. They use dynos to test a lot of different stuff. It's not just the motor. What you and I do, we're kind of gearheady types.
1: Right.
0: And me being involved in tractor pulling like I am, I've sat in on dyno sessions. I've watched tractors, spin 2,500 horse on a dyno.
1: Right.
0: And obviously that's not your, that's not an M&W on a cart.
1: Right.
0: But these things are all stationary, and, they'll hook up. Like we watched one that was running an engine simulation. But when they run these things, they run them such that, like in some cases, they can even program it to tighten up the load or loosen the load. Like if you get into a wet spot,
1: right,
0: and suddenly that motor's got to lug hard, they can programmatically do that. It's all guys sitting at computers looking at big monitors that are showing the diagnostics as these machines are running. So they'll do that on the engine side, but they can dyno transmissions. They can dyno, all sorts of stuff,
1: sure,
0: all sorts of different pieces and parts of the driveline. They'll run them for, 1,100 hours.
1: Wow.
0: So they'll set something loose and just let it go. And they'll simulate, this is what's going to happen in 1,100 hours. Are we going to see this part fail or not?
1: Man.
0: And so they took us through that, and they showed us kind of what was going on there. And they have dynos that can test hydraulic cylinders and all kinds of stuff like that. So they can actuate things and make things go up and down and simulate, a burst of pressure, and let's see how, this SCV is going to handle that, how the remote's going to handle it or whatever. And they, there's also a little bit of, machine shop stuff there where they can, tear it apart and fix it and put it back on and, do a little bit of that stuff. But they also do all sorts of parts failure testing. And this goes everywhere from something in the engine to something, like a bearing. Why did a bearing fail? Well, was it the circumstance? Was it something that happened in the engine? Did we get a bad run of bearings? Do we need to worry about, putting out a bulletin and getting these things back in to get that fixed or what? So they can do all sorts of testing, even plastics and seats and things like that. They said, we test it all. We tear it apart. We run it until it fails, and then we figure out what made it fail, and we fix it. So our customers don't have that problem at the end of the day.
1: Yeah. Yeah. It is amazing the amount of research and technology that goes into the equipment that we purchase. Part of the reason it is expensive is because they make certain it works. And so, and it's wonderful that they do. And it's got to be a lot of fun seeing that. But that's not the highlight of the trip, is it?
0: No.

0: You want to know what the highlight of the trip for me was?
1: Yeah, I'm curious about this.
0: It was dinner on Monday.
2: Was it really?
0: Yeah, but let's talk about what we were all there to see was the unveiling of a one-off, one-of-one, special edition Providence Magnum. So it's a Magnum. It's a bone stock, box stock Magnum 355.
2: Right.
0: You know, dualed up, looks good, you know, as is. But they wanted to do something special for America's 250th birthday.
2: Mm-hmm.
0: And they wanted to celebrate, you know, 250 years of agriculture and celebrate the American farmer. And so the word that kept on coming back to them was Providence, you know, because, you know, dealing with an uncertain future and things like that, you know, there's a little bit of Providence there. And so that's what they called it, is the Providence Magnum. And there's a plaque on the dash, and it's the only special plaque in the entire tractor itself. But then they took it over to a hot rod shop, a paint shop.
2: Right.
0: And they're somewhere in Racine. I don't know exactly where it is. I'm hoping to talk to those guys at some point in time for an upcoming article. But it's a custom paint shop, and they will paint all sorts of things. Like, they are the Harley uses them for a lot of their special editions and stuff like that.
2: Sure.
0: So it's a very talented, very, very talented group of automotive painters, airbrush guys. And so they had some meetings with these guys and said, okay, this is kind of what we're looking for. These are some of the design elements that we want to incorporate. And then they let them alone. They put up some fairly broad guardrails, but they said, show us what you got. So show us what you can do. You kind of know what we want to see here. And they knocked it out of the park. Oh my goodness. This tractor is gorgeous. Red, white, and blue. Tinted, like, limo tint on the windows, so no, it's not going to be great for, you know, going and working at night. But let's be honest, they made one of them. They are going to sell it. It will be sold. I'm not entirely sure when, but I think it's going to be Farm Progress Show. They have a history of doing that, where they'll put up a special edition something or other. Last one I remember them doing was a skid steer, and they donated all the proceeds to FFA. That skid steer actually lives here in Iowa at a dealership collection in Dubuque. It's pretty cool. It's neat. So they tricked it out, but they turned these guys loose on this tractor, and they came back with something that is absolutely gorgeous. And there isn't a single decal. There's no stickers. There's one badge, the Case IH badge in the hood, but everything else completely airbrushed, and it's flawless.
2: Man, and this thing looks like it's in motion, standing still. I'm just staring at pictures of it right now.
0: Yeah, it is a gorgeous, gorgeous, gorgeous tractor. And so they pulled that big red sheet off of it. The wind had picked up. Like, when we got there, it was suddenly gale force wind. And I'm glad they had something holding that thing down, because otherwise that sheet would be sitting in Lake Michigan floating right now.
2: Right.
0: But they tore it off, and you know, lots of hoopla, and all of us content creators. I think there was like maybe 8 or 10 of us who were there, who, you know, everybody was out there with their cameras. And I went up there with Alex, one of my coworkers, who's our video guy. And so he went out there, and he was getting all sorts of B-roll shots and cool stuff and photos. And you'll see some of those later. We're going to put them up on social media. We just haven't had, Alex and I haven't had a chance to sync up on it and put the video together. It was so cool. It was such a pretty piece. And I didn't think, this thing is actually all set up to work. Like, it's set up for planning. I talked to the guy who set it up, a guy named Jay Barth, who has been with the company for a multitude of years, a lot of years. And he said, I asked him, I said, so how'd you set it up? He's like, we set it up for planning. What else are you going to do? I'm like, oh, all right, that makes sense. He's like, I don't think it's ever going to see a planner, but he said, you know, we could put one on it, and we could go right to town, put an early riser on it, and go take it out to the field, and it'd be ready to rock. But

0: So the tractor was beautiful, but the highlight for me was the night before we had dinner. They brought in a few of the management team and some of the product specialists, and they all, I was absolutely shocked. They all watch our content. I mean, they're out there watching that stuff. Mm-hmm. They're seeing. They're paying attention to the videos that are out there. And I mean, as you know, I'm a history nerd, and we talk history on the Tractor Zoom channel, and that was cool. But we got to meet some of the legends at International Harvester, a guy by the name of Roger Levno. And I guarantee you, someone who's listening to the show today knows Roger. Mm-hmm. I guarantee you. And if so, you need to call Van and tell him what he is. Tell him who he is. But Roger had a 50-year career with IH and Case IH. Went to work for him in, 1973, and he retired in 2023. And then he showed up to work the next day. Kind of semi-retirement.
1: Uh-huh.
0: But the stories that guy could tell, and the stories that Jay Barth and Leo Pope and some of those guys who've been around the block, and they were there for the merger, and they could tell us what it was like working at the company inside the merger and so on and so forth. And I'm going to throw the teaser out there. If I play my cards right and we can get it together, you're going to hear more about that merger.
1: I'm excited to hear more about it.
0: Nobody's ever done anything where they've gotten a round table of people together who were there during those early years of the company where everything really had to go right. Otherwise, everybody's looking for a new job.
1: Right. Yep.
0: And so I pitched, one of the marketing managers was there on Tuesday afternoon, and I grabbed him. I said, "Hey, I got an idea. What do you think of this?" And, we talked a little bit more about it, and nobody's confirmed or committed to anything, but it's an idea that's on the table, and who knows, maybe if we can get our heads together, we can do something live at the Farm Progress Show, and we can put it out on, live stream it on YouTube and record it and put it back out and get some of these stories out there. And maybe it's not, let's be clear, it's not going to stop any of the guys, any of the people from arguing at tractor pulls and bars across the country, but we can at least, we can share some of those stories that maybe haven't been shared before.
1: Yeah, it's always fun to hear those stories, and let's face it, when you talk to the movers and shakers within the company, honestly, for me, just some of the Skunk Works stories would be pretty interesting to know. The stuff that was going on that they were working on that never made it to market, that probably could have been revolutionary had the timing been right. Right? There's got to be a bunch of those stories out there too.
0: We've seen pictures. I think you've seen pictures of the Bendy Magnum, right?
1: Yes, I have. Yes, I have.
0: That's the one. That's the one that was going through your head, wasn't it?
1: Yeah, that's one of them. No doubt about that. That is definitely one of them out there. And I've told you this before, probably off air, but I was fortunate enough to when I hauled eggs. There's a little town called Lind, Washington, and there was a Case IH dealer out there in Lind, Washington. One day I stopped in there just to burn a little time. And I'm talking to the parts guy who about their selection of 2+2s. They happen to have a bunch of them out there. Now, 2+2s are pretty old technology by then. And they're like, "Oh, well, you got to talk to so-and-so in the shop." So they bring him out. And he's like, "Yeah, I was an engineer with the company when so I was on the development crew for the 2+2. And it was so fun talking to that guy.
0: The stories they can tell.
1: Yeah, some of the things that never made it onto the tractor, those are fun stories. And, I hope you're able to collect a bunch of them, Ryan, because preserving this kind of history is a good thing. Let's face it, there's a lot of guys out there today that are farming that probably don't, can't relate to the struggle of what it was, the tractor wars in the 1960s and the 1970s, right? I mean, you jump on that 1066, it's pretty rudimentary today, but boy, it was the thing back then. And then you had a 4430, and then you had a 70 or a 90 series Case, and the tractor wars were hot and heavy back in the day. And I was lucky enough to grow up during that time frame, and so it's something I paid attention to.

0: you. But the young guys out there today, it probably don't have the recollection of it.
1: Yeah, I mean, if you're a kid of the 90s, you know, or the late 80s or whatever, oh yeah, you may not have necessarily seen that. You might have seen the tail end of it with, and you probably saw and were paying attention to some of what I would refer to as the glory days of farm equipment, which is the 90s.
0: Mm-hmm.
1: I mean, find me a slouch of a tractor in the 90s that were made by any of the big manufacturers.
0: Oh, yeah, absolutely. They were all, I mean, they really, by the 90s, they had kind of perfected drivetrains. And boy, the horsepower wars were on. And the front wheel assist was pretty well perfected by then. And
1: yep.
0: Yeah, I tell you what, and still to this day, there's a lot of guys out there that if given the choice would have a 4755 or an 8920 or a 3394 or something like that given the option.
1: Yeah, and you know those tractors are still hot today. I mean, you and I have talked about this on air and off, but yeah, they're still hot. They, you know, they're still bringing good money for a nice one. You find a nice 8410 or something at auction, your wallet's going to scream, you know, if you're going to throw down on a low hour, you know, one of these icons of the 90s. But, you know, once you get it home and once you've stopped crying, you hook that thing up to just about anything and you can go farming.
0: Yep.
1: You know, these aren't. You know, tractor ride tractors that we're talking about in the 90s, you know?
0: No, that's right. They're certainly very, very usable. Well, I tell you what, I look forward to the videos of this Providence 355 Magnum coming out. I'm excited about it because in the pictures that I see, wow, it is. One of my favorite features is what appears to be red line tires on it, right? It's got a pinstripe around the rim that gives it that red line tire look that has a little bit of that throwback feel. It's got stars and stripes. And like I said, this thing looks like it's in motion, and it is pretty special for sure.
1: Yeah. And if you look carefully on those, and I know the video doesn't capture it, but their Case IH is stamped into the rim. Which is cool.
0: How about that?
1: Kind of a neat little detail.
0: Yeah.
1: And there's all sorts of those little kind of Easter eggs, like, you know, the top of the tractor, the cab is done up as well. And, you know, it's a cool machine.
0: Yeah.
1: It's a really cool machine. I'm interested to see where it ends up because, you know, I mean, you've seen the Heartland Magnum mm-hmm. that they put out at the farm show. And that's beautiful.
0: Yep.
1: I love that tractor. I think it's gorgeous. And from what I understand, I think both of them are going to be on the block. And I'll be very interested to see where those end up going.
0: Yeah, for sure. It is going to be fun to watch. Well, we'll continue to follow it. Ryan, we appreciate you spending time. We do it on Fridays, Tractor Zoom, Ryan Rusing. We always have fun talking tractors, and we talk a little too long most of the time, and that's okay. I'm all right with that. So, hey, thanks, Ryan. We'll do it again next week.
1: Sounds like a plan.
0: You bet. 570 WNEX. 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
3: 570 WNAX, it is the five-state trader. Oh, by the way, you want to see that tractor that Ryan and I were just talking about? Go to my Facebook page. I put Ryan's video up there. I shared it on my Facebook page, and I'm sure we'll share it on the WNAX Facebook page at some point as well. And you'll see that Providence Magnum 355. Oh, man. That thing is cool. I mean, it is cool. Just go ahead and go to my page, Von Van Genderen. That's V-O-N, V-A-N, G-E-N-D-E-R-E-N. It's a whole lot of N's. And there's like every other letter is a vowel. V-O-N, V-A-N, G-E-N, D-E-R-E-N. Five 570 WNEX, it is the five-state trader, 1-800-367-9629, 1-800-367-WNEX, the number to call to be part of the five-state trader. You give us a call, we'll put you out over the airwaves, and you talk to all them listeners we got out there, all kind of them in all kind of places. The five-state trader on your big friend. A drizzly edition of the trader, and we'll take it now. The sun just started shining here at WNEX, but just previous. It was raining pretty decent for about, 15 or 20 minutes. It's been on and off all day, and we'll take it. Who's this way from? You're on the trader.
4: Dan from North Sioux City.
3: Hey, Dan. How's things in North Sioux today?
4: Great. We had an inch and a half of rain.
3: Oh, man. How nice is that, huh?
4: Yes. Can't get any better.
3: Yeah, for sure. What you got for us?
4: I got a tailgate off a 2019 Ford F-350. King Ranch.
3: 2013, you said?
4: No, 2019.
3: All righty. King Ranch F-250, F-150?
4: 350.
3: Aha. Gotcha. That's my listening skills ain't very good today, are they, Dan?
4: It's a King Ranch.
3: Gotcha.
4: And we took it off the day we bought the truck. We put a flatbed on it, and the tailgate's just been in my warehouse.
3: I gotcha. So it's not even been used.
4: Nope. Brand new.
3: Gotcha. And how much do you want for it, Dan?
4: $275.
3: That's a good deal right there. That is a good deal on a tailgate. So someone better just buy that bad boy right now. There's a body shop listening. They're thinking, yep, let's go get it.
4: That's right.
3: And the phone number?
4: 563-581-7450.
3: I have got 563-581-7450.
4: That's correct. Thank you.
3: Thank you, Dan. We appreciate you being part of the five-state trader. 570 WNEX, 1-800-367-9629. 1-800-367-WNEX, the number to call to be part of the five-state trader. Back to the phone lines. Who's this? Way from? You're on the five-state trader.
5: Yeah, this is Paul from Keister, Minnesota.
3: Hey, Paul. I don't know. Yeah. I'm trying to figure out where Keister, Minnesota is.
5: Straight south of Mankato on the Iowa border.
3: I got you. I know where it's at now, Paul. All right, what you got for us?
5: Farm Fans 320J corn dryer.
3: Gotcha.
5: Three phase. 9,849 hours on the hour meter.
3: Gotcha.
5: Replace the top burner in the fall of 24. I have painted the thing over the years. The screens aren't all rusted up looking. Looks halfway decent. Updated the metering rolls to electric drive versus originally came out that kind of a ratcheting mechanism.
3: Gotcha.
5: I have a video of the burners running.

0: I took last year.
1: Gotcha.
0: Also in this, I have a GSI air pump that was new in the fall of 27.
1: Gotcha.
0: And it's about 2,028 hours of use on that. Has a three-phase 20-horsepower motor on it.
1: Yeah, gotcha.
0: It's your 4-inch pipe system.
1: Gotcha.
0: I also replaced the airlock with a new rebuilt one, also that in the fall of 27.
1: Gotcha.
0: I have a selector valve for distributing to the different bins.
1: Gotcha.
0: Have a rotary phase converter, a Cram brand made in Medelia, Minnesota.
1: Gotcha.
0: And approximately 150 feet of 4-inch pipe.
1: Gotcha.
0: 4 cyclones for on top of the bin. And starting out at 14.5. Make an offer.
1: Yeah, you got the entire setup right there.
0: Yes. Yeah.
1: And that's the thing right there. I tell you what, the grain dryer itself is a big deal, but all the stuff with it makes it a whole lot better deal for sure. Hold on. You got to add a zero there. 20 horse, three-phase, 20 horsepower, a 4-inch pipe system. Rebuilt a selector for
0: the bins.
1: That's what. Yep. All righty. I got it
0: all. And can separate stuff, too.
1: Gotcha. So. Yeah, all righty. And what's the phone number?
0: 507-440-1602. And leave a message.
1: I gotcha. And I have got 507-440-1602.
0: Correct.
1: Hey, thank you. We appreciate that, Paul.
0: Yep, thank you.
1: You betcha. 570-WNEX, it is the Trader. One more, and then we'll take a break. Who's this? Where are you from? You're on the 5-State Trader.
2: This is Aaron from Colton.
1: Hey, Aaron, what you got for us?
2: We got a 24-foot pull-type camper with one slide on it.
1: Yep.
2: It'll sleep 6 people.
1: Yep.
2: And ready to go camping, I guess. We bought a motorhome instead now, so.
1: Gotcha. And how much do you want for it, Aaron?
2: $8,000.
1: And the phone number?
2: Our best offer.
1: Mm-hmm.
2: 605-254-6240.
1: I got 605-254-6240.
2: Yep, that sounds good.
1: Now, Aaron, you know you could pull the pull type with the motorhome, and then one of you can sleep in there, and the other can sleep in there.
2: I suggested that, and I got in trouble.
1: I'm sorry about that. Yeah, I gotcha. Hey, thanks for the phone call, Aaron. We appreciate it.
2: Yep, have a good weekend.
1: Yeah, bet you.

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1: 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We'll be right back.
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1: 570 WNEX. 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Oh, man, it is something special. We'll do it again on Tuesday. No five-state trader on Monday. We've got some Memorial Day programming going to be playing for you right here on Your Big Friend. So we'll see you on Tuesday. And, hey, if you want to go racing this weekend, I'll be down at the racetrack. Be up there. Salutes all the men and women.

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2: This is a Twins Minute. I'm John Vitas. Joe Ryan struck out 9 over 6 innings to lead the Twins to a series win over the Houston Astros on Wednesday. 4-1 was the final score. Ryan, cruising along this season, dropped his whip below 1 and was really happy with the way his outing played out.
3: I'd say kind of a continuation, just executed pitches. I think early game has a little bit of effect sometimes on the other team, and especially the kind of late games we had and delays and stuff, but we took advantage of that, and Crowther had a really, really nice hit to just add on there, and really good defense all around, making it easy. They called a great game, and we had a good plan and executed well.
2: Now, Ryan Kreidler, a big 3-run homer. Joe doubled his sweeper usage to get 4 of his strikeouts.
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2: The president hits the road. I'm Lisa Brady, Fox News. Those chants in Suffern, New York, north of New York City, where President Trump is slamming policies in Democrat-led states, saying they're driving companies away.
3: They have jobs and they have money and they're leaving, and nobody's stopping them from leaving.
2: Senate Minority Leader Chuck Schumer.
4: Everything's costing more these days, and Donald Trump has caused a lot of it and is doing nothing about the rest of it.
2: Pointing back to the president, who says he inherited high prices from the Biden administration and has made progress. As peace talks with Iran continue, Secretary of State Marco Rubio telling reporters,
5: there's been some progress. I wouldn't exaggerate it. I wouldn't diminish it.
2: He's been meeting with NATO counterparts in Sweden, focusing in part on reopening the Strait of Hormuz and saying a plan B is needed if Iran decides to keep the critical waterway closed, charging tolls.
6: Another big topic on the agenda today is President Trump's decision overnight to forward deploy 5,000 U.S. troops to Poland. This after pulling that same number back from Germany just a short time ago.
2: Fox's Jillian Turner in Helsingborg, Sweden. A fourth Trump cabinet member is leaving, this time for personal reasons. Director of National Intelligence Tulsi Gabbard says her husband has been diagnosed with a rare form of bone cancer, and her last day will be June 30th. Just getting word, a man deported last year to his native El Salvador no longer faces human smuggling charges. A federal judge in Tennessee tossing out the criminal case against Kilmar Abrego Garcia, ruling the government would not have charged him without his successful lawsuit challenging that deportation as a violation of a previous judge's order. Another record day for the Dow. Up 294 points at the bell and finishing at 50,579. 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
2: An Illinois dentist is accused of promising life-changing smiles, but leaving patients with years of pain and unfinished procedures.
11: Dr. Paul Petrangaro, a suburban Chicago dentist, is accused by patients of taking their money and leaving them with pain, broken, and unfixed smiles, like Jenny, who says she paid Petrangaro $40,000 for her care.
12: I have scratches, and you think of it like a nail hanging out of your gums. I cannot even chew.
11: State records show disciplinary actions, including suspensions, allegations of negligence, and a criminal case accusing Petrangaro of practicing without a valid license. He also faces a wrongful death suit, though tells Fox News that he never intentionally took patients' money, that he hopes to repay some of them. Jeff Manasso, Fox News.
2: Waymo pauses its driverless car service in Atlanta and Texas with more storms in the forecast.
13: On Wednesday in Atlanta, at least two Waymo taxis drove themselves onto flooded streets and got stuck, in one case stranding an Atlanta Journal-Constitution reporter. Another car was unoccupied. Waymo is suspending operations with more heavy rain and possible flooding in the forecast in Atlanta and in Austin, Dallas, Houston, and San Antonio, Texas. The company says the Wednesday weather hit suddenly before safety measures related to flooding had been triggered, and then it's continuing to develop software improvements.
2: Fox's Chris Foster. The new Fed chief is on duty after a White House swearing in.
14: And while I'm not naive about the challenges we face, I believe, Mr. President, these years can bring unmatched prosperity that will raise living standards for Americans from all walks of life.
2: Kevin Warsh also calling for independence and resolve, as President Trump told him he wants him to be independent after frequently criticizing Warsh's predecessor over the pace and scope

of interest rate cuts by the Fed. Recapping stocks, they finish in the green, the Dow up 294 to another record close, 50,579. The S&P and the NASDAQ also higher. I'm Lisa Brady, Fox News.

0: 670 WNAX. It is the Drive Time Show. Vaughn, Chloe, and you. It's a Friday. It's been raining. Life is good. And, you've been... Man, I hope you're having a good day out there today. However, if you're not, this is not good. Oh, man, we got some not good news today. Anxiety diagnoses by pediatricians in children. Yeah, well, I mean, you know, I'm not really a doctor. I mean, I'm an amateur at psychology, but, the governor over there in Colorado. Now, I have tried to listen to WNAX in Colorado. Yeah, I go drag racing in Julesburg, Colorado, and I cannot quite get WNAX over there. Just a little bit too far away. But the governor over there in Colorado's in trouble. Yeah, he's been censured. Yeah, we'll talk about it on the Drive Time Show. Well, this is not good. This is in New Mexico. Police were called to a residence. An address on Mountain Air, New Mexico, east of Albuquerque. Four people unresponsive. Three, they kicked the bucket. What happened? Yeah, they're suspecting exposure to a strange substance, but nobody knows yet. Yeah, I'll tell you what. You know who Johnny Depp is, right? Well, let's just say he and I can relate to each other a little bit. Yeah, I'll tell you all about it coming up on the Drive Time Show.
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2: 3:05 Friday afternoon. The rain off and on all day. It's going to continue into the early evening hours tonight. Lows 46 this evening. Cloudy to start off your Saturday. Becoming sunny as the day goes on. Expect a high of 75. Then on Sunday, sunshine 84. Memorial Day Monday, sunshine 92. In the forecast, Vaughn and Chloe will have a more in-depth look at your weather coming up in just a bit. New campaign finance reports show Aberdeen businessman Toby Doden has now invested $4 million of his own money into his campaign. That doubles the previous total reported. Doden says he is willing to risk it all to protect what he calls South Dakota's future, citing concerns over government overreach in the direction of the state. The report shows his campaign has raised less than $120,000 from outside donors. He also says he has no plans to rely on outside fundraising, claiming that donors expect influence in return. Meanwhile, a new poll shows the race tightening as well. The poll comes from Kelloland TV and Emerson College. It shows Doden with a 26% support lead, followed by Congressman Dusty Johnson at 23%, Governor Larry Roden at 19%, and House Speaker John Hansen at 16%, with 15% voters still undecided. The margin for error on this poll, 4.7%. Give or take, more or less. Doden said he's focused on winning and bringing change to peer. Congressman Johnson, on the other hand, his take is a little bit different.
3: It's awfully hard to know. I mean, our polling and all of the other public polling has shown me in the low to mid 30s, but I don't know. It's hard to know what to believe from polls these days. And I don't know what it really changes. I mean, at some point, we've got 12 days to go out and tell our story. All four candidates are in a job interview with the people of South Dakota. My sense is that things on the ground feel better than they have in a long time. But we're going to work hard regardless and try to explain to South Dakotans why I'm the right guy to help us plant the kind of seeds that we need for a great next 20 years.
2: Now, the survey did talk to 400 Republican and likely Republican voters. The margin for error, again, at 4.7.

0: 7% plus or minus. There are only about 11 days left until primary day. Candidates are expected to intensify their outreach efforts as they compete for support in what's shaping up to be a pretty closely contested primary. And a 70-year-old woman is dead following a bison attack on a trail in the Black Hills. According to South Dakota Game, Fish, and Parks, the incident happened on Monday along the Grace Coolidge Trail. The woman and her husband had reportedly encountered a group of bull bison when one of the animals charged, striking her from behind. She died as a result of injuries sustained. Park officials say staff quickly responded. They removed the bison from the immediate area. An internal review is now underway to determine if additional safety measures are needed. According to authorities, the unusually dry conditions in the park have caused the bison to spread out, and that increases the likelihood of close encounters with visitors. They're reminding hikers to keep their distance, make noise on the trail, and use extra caution around blind corners and ridgelines. From the WNAX newsroom, I'm Tim Borbin.
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0: 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Unlike the red lithium batteries, this deal won't last long. Never know
1: how. This is Chad Heason with Kimball Live Stock Exchange, letting you know it's coming up for Tuesday, May 26th. Going to be selling weigh-up cows along with feeder cattle here on Tuesday. Be on the weigh-ups at 8, feeders at 11. Consignments include, here's 525 black buck-belly steers. They weigh 8 to 9. Here's 350 black steers. They weigh 75 to 9 and a quarter. Here's 230 head of black buck-belly bang stiffers. They weigh 75 to 950. Here's 200 head of short cross and reds. They weigh 850 to 950. Here's 120 head of black buck-belly steers. They weigh 8 to 9 and a quarter. 70 head of black baldy bang heifers, they weigh 750 to 850. 180 head of black baldy steers, they weigh 950 to 10. Here's 120 head of black baldy steers, they weigh 8 to 9 and a quarter. 60 head of black baldy heifers, they weigh 9 to 10. Here's 75 head of black bang heifers, they weigh 7 and a quarter to 775. 55 head of black few colored heifers, they weigh 675 to 7 and a quarter. 130 head of black heifers, they weigh 850 to 9. 120 head of red white face steers, they weigh 1050 to 1150. 70 head of black buck baldy few reds, they weigh 6 to 775. 65 head of black buck baldy heifers, they weigh 75 to 9 and a quarter. Here's 65 head of short cross and blacks. They weigh 750 to 850. 50 head of short cross. They weigh 8 to 9. 30 head of blacks. They weigh 650 to 750. 25 head of mixed colored fall calves. They weigh 5 to 750. 21 black buck baldies. They weigh 550 to 650. 15 head of black fall calves. They weigh 5 to 6. 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

0: 605-778-6211. This has been Chad. He's in with Kimball Livestock. Thanks for listening. Have a good day.
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0: Dry weather conditions persist across a large portion of the U.S. I'm Keith Lundberg with your Farm News Update. We've been focusing on the dry weather conditions here in the Midwest that have been causing some wildfires. We've been watching fires that have been taking place in Nebraska, also up in northern Minnesota. We've been watching some fires as well, Florida and Georgia. And now in Texas, there's a number of fires that are currently in place. Sid Miller is the commissioner of the Texas Department of Agriculture.
1: That's the Hungate Fire. It's burnt about 35,000 acres. We've got it pretty good, 85-90% under control. Then we have the Comanche Fire in Motley County. It's about 50% controlled. It's burned about 2,000 acres. We have the Blue Diamond Fire in Oldham County, about 500 acres. It's only about 35% contained. And then we have the Cheney Mountain Fire in Hall County, and that one is under control. We still have high winds, but we do have a chance of participation this week. That would certainly help. Even if we didn't get any rain, just the high humidity would help.
0: And speaking of Texas, the winter wheat crop has really been suffering from those dry weather conditions as well. David Erickson is with Ag Optimus, based out of Akron, Iowa.
2: Yeah, the winter wheat crop is really interesting. And, the fact that the wheat hasn't been a little higher is pretty interesting to me, because everything that I've heard is the crop is pretty poor, probably the lowest that it's been in quite a while, based on a survey that was, or a crop tour that was going on down in Kansas last week. And then also there's a number of acres that just aren't going to be harvested. So I do believe that the wheat is probably a touch undervalued here. What makes wheat very interesting is that it is probably the most global crop.
0: That is one market that needs to be watched. With your Farm News updates, I'm Keith Lundberg.
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0: 570 WNEX. It is the Drive Time Show. My name is Vaughn. I am the host of the Drive Time Show. That is Chloe right over there. Not over there, but over there. She doesn't like being over there because they... said she would rather look at the side of my face than the front of my face. There you go. Now she's right there beside my face now on the Drive Time Show. And I guess that's, not so bad. I didn't mind it. I was fine because I could always... I see you out of the corner of my eye now. And before I saw, which I never complained about.
1: I don't know why you would, but,
0: 570 W. I mean, some people do.
1: Some people.
0: Well, I'm guessing.
1: Well, who are you talking about?
0: I don't know if that's true or not. I take it all back.
1: Who's complaining about
0: 570 WNEX?
1: Wait a minute. Who's complaining about seeing
0: Drive Time Show? What? I'm having a rough day today. I'm emotional. That's all. I'm emotional because.
2: Thanks for the time.
0: I mean, Chloe's emotional, too. She's covering it up. Should we tell them about... Did you tell them already on the social media?
1: About the thing that happened today?
0: We have an employee here. It's her last day.
1: It's her last day fully employed by WNEX.
0: Yeah, she might come back every now and then, do a little...
1: pull the old Jerry Oster.
0: Yeah, do a little quick hitter. Well, this is the kind of place it's hard to retire from. It was one of those things. You work here, and it's part of who you are for the rest of your life. And she had been here for a short time, but the difference that she's made here is pretty...
1: possibly long, and maybe an eternity to her.
0: Yeah, and there's some people already, it's like, well, why couldn't your career be like that?
1: Oh.
0: And I'm like, well, I it's taken me longer to have the impact than that. I mean, that's all.
1: And she does such phenomenal work.
0: Yeah, she does. The truth is, sometimes a shooting star is just only a shooting star for a certain amount of time, and then they're...
1: And then it burns up in the atmosphere.
0: Then they're gone. And it's Penny's last day here at WNEX. You share. She's here for another hour and 38, 37, another an hour and 37 minutes exactly. Unless she decides to leave early. I mean, who's going to tell her she can't?
1: She did have some coffee this morning.

0: morning, I'm told.
1: I see she made a couple of more s'mores, and
0: she brought us pizza today for her last day. She brought us pizza.
1: I didn't see no pizza.
0: I ate the last slice.
1: Yeah, that's right. Yeah, we're even because she made a s'more for you and I ate it too. So I guess.
0: You ate two of them.
1: Yeah, well, she made one for you and one for me.
0: And then one for you.
1: And I ate mine and yours. So I guess she really made two for me. Well, I mean, go check out our Facebook page and you'll
0: see all about it.
1: You'll see all about Penny. In fact, our Facebook page is just busy with all kind of stuff.
0: There is. I mean, we've got a lot to say recently.
1: Yeah, well, okay. I mean, you know that on the weekends I build things.
0: Yeah.
1: And I'll tell you what, I build lots of stuff, and I'm good at it, at least according to my videos.
0: The videos would lead you to believe that Vaughn does fix things often and well.
1: Yeah, I mean, and the thing is, what's amazing...
0: It's all a lie.
1: Almost everything I fix takes a minute.
0: Yeah.
1: It's just unbelievable.
0: Just under a minute.
1: Hey, it's like man.
0: 59 seconds and 9 milliseconds.
1: Yeah,
0: you know?
1: I mean, my buddy's got a big old K-Whopper. Hey, you know what a K-Whopper is?
0: Like a burger?
1: No. It's a big old K-W.
0: Whopper, Whopper.
1: K-W is a K-Whopper.
0: Whopper Jr. Whopper.
1: It's a Kenworth.
0: Bacon on no Whopper.
1: No, we got a Kenworth. It's a big old,
0: At BK, have it your way.
1: It's a big old semi.
0: You rule. Yeah.
1: There ain't no king involved. Although, people who own the K-Whoppers say they're the king of the road for sure.
0: Yeah. When they drive down the road, does it kind of sound whopper, whopper, whopper, whopper, whopper, whopper?
1: Well, it will now. I mean, you listen to the sweet sensations of 855 cubic inches of Cummins power through them pipes in that video right there, and you'll say, whoa, that's cool.
0: Do I have to say it like that, too?
1: I mean, I don't know. I don't care how you say it. You don't have to go, whoa, that's cool. But you will say, oh, that reminds me of the days. That's what you will say. And so my buddy was putting some big pipes on you.
0: Hold on. It's going to remind me specifically of a set of days?
1: Well, I mean, most of us will remember the day. You won't because you're not nostalgic like the rest of us are.
0: Oh.
1: Partly because nostalgic to her is a Pokemon.
0: Whoa.
1: I mean, it's like, do you remember the Pokemon hunting?
0: Pokemon go to the polls.
1: Yeah.
0: Nostalgia to me is being able to recite a bunch of vines. That's nostalgia.
1: That is probably true. I mean, nostalgia to her is not even My Little Pony, because that's nostalgia
0: to... No, nostalgia to me is Polly Pocket. Polly Pocket.
1: Well, your introduction to Polly Pocket was on its second time around.
0: Yeah, when they had the chewy clothes, you put them in your mouth, you chew on them.
1: What?
0: Yeah.
1: I didn't know that.
0: You weren't supposed to eat them. Why did they make them chewy?
1: You could chew on the clothes, but you couldn't eat them.
0: Well, they were just plastic clothing.
1: Uh-huh. Were you supposed to chew on the clothes? Or did you just happen to...
0: Are you supposed to salt and eat the Play-Doh?
1: 570 WNEX. It is the Drive Time Show. Go to our Facebook page and check it all out. And by the way, go to mine as well, because I was talking to our buddy Ryan from Tractor Zoom today about the... he was at the unveiling of this brand new tractor. He got an email from the folks over there in Racine, Wisconsin, KSIH headquarters, and they're like, hey, you're a big shot. Why don't you come check this out? We're going to invite 10 big shots, and you're like the biggest big shot of all of them. Which is true because, I don't know, he's like 7 feet 10 inches tall and weighs accordingly.
0: Wow.
1: I mean, you know what I'm saying?
0: Geez, why don't you tell us his social security number?
1: He's got a beard that's,
0: he's going to come up in here and be like, well, he's 7 foot, 7 foot 10 inches, and you do the math on how much that would weigh.
1: Well, I mean,
0: I'm talking huge!
1: No, that's I'm not saying that.
0: That's
1: I'm just saying
0: said.
1: That he weighs proportionally to a guy who's 7 foot 10.
0: Oh, my goodness.
1: That's all. And he's got a beard. Now, his beard don't look ZZ Top long, but he's 7 feet 10 inches tall. So his beard is like, I don't know, probably 5 feet long or something like that, proportionally. See what I'm saying?
0: I'm Googling it. I'm Googling it.
1: You're Googling my buddy Ryan right now?
0: Yes.
1: Well, I mean, he's always sitting down in the videos where you see him.

0: You know what I'm saying?
1: He's not going to like this. This is crazy, too. This AI has to be wrong.
0: Man.
1: But the Google AI says that a man who's 7 feet and 10 inches would typically weigh...
0: Oh, I'm going to guess. I want to guess.
1: Okay.
0: Okay, I'm going to say 490 pounds.
1: That's a bit heavy. Anywhere from 350 to 450.
0: Gotcha. I see what you're saying.
1: Depending on his body frame and the musculature.
0: Uh-huh.
1: Because of pituitary gigantism, individuals of this extreme height did not fit into standard medical weight charts.
0: Uh-huh.
1: I see. So, you basically called him a freak of nature.
0: Well, I mean...
1: And not only that, he's big.
0: I mean, that's why he's the biggest of all the big shots out there in the influential social media world of tractors and equipment.
1: Wow.
0: That's all. That's what I'm trying to say. And anyhow, so he was there at the unveiling, one of just a handful, and he shared the video.
1: He would not fit in a handful.
0: Shared the video to me, and I shared it on my Facebook page.
1: Okay.
0: I also shared it to our social media director, and she may share it at some point in the future.
1: Yeah.
0: If she wants to. We don't know yet.
1: Well, I've got things.
0: Yeah. Yeah, man. So anyhow, go to our social medias and check it all out and pick on Chloe a little bit. I found that as I was browsing through all our social media, people diss me once in a while.
1: Will you send an outrageous amount of videos?
0: They're like dissing some of the stuff I do.
1: Wait,
0: for instance.
1: It's just availability bias.
0: Shannon is like, that shirt. I mean, that shirt. And then she's got like laughing emojis.
1: Yeah, so she didn't say it like that. If she's
0: like
1: laughing,
0: that shirt.
1: If she didn't say that.
0: Shannon, I know who you are.
1: Hold on, no, because there's no way she said it like that while she was laughing.
0: Man, I know where you live.
1: You're saying it like she was like, oh, that shirt. But she also put the laughing emoji.
0: Yeah, she's like, look how funny you look in that shirt.
1: Probably and so I'd be saying, like, look at that shirt. It's funny.
0: Yeah, I tell you what, next time she got to try to catch a pancake, I'm throwing it a long ways away.
1: You know what? You got to be careful what you say about my people on the social medias.
0: And then
1: then they're going to comment on the social media and be like, you know why? You're really rude. And I'd be like, it wasn't me. It was Vaughn. It was Vaughn who was rude to you.
0: Yeah. Well,
1: that into your heart and let it set there.
0: They won't let
1: it
0: me.
1: It was Vaughn.
0: Comment of... Anyhow, so go check it out if you want to. 570 WNEX, it is the Drive Time Show. Vaughn, Chloe, and
1: Penny. Pituitary glands.
0: Oh, you know what? I gotta get rid of that music. I gotta go to this music instead.
1: Oh.
0: We talked about a mystery last week on the Drive Time Show. And by last week, I mean sometime before today.
1: Yes. Yeah, so either this week, last week, or in the last 6 months.
0: Yeah. I mean, okay. In the WNEX listening area talk, this would be the other day as well.
1: Right.
0: Yeah. Well, it happened just the other day, which could be any time within the last 5 years.
1: Right.
0: I mean, in Aurora County, that's the case.
1: I think that holds.
0: And not that long ago. Could be 20 years. And in fact, I have a buddy who built a house not that long ago. It turns out that it's 25 years old.
1: Well.
0: But that ain't that long ago as far as houses go.
1: Well, to somebody that just lived two of those, you know, hypothetically, it wouldn't be that long ago.
0: I mean, I was more along the lines thinking my house was built in 1881. My house was there before the state of South Dakota was the state.
1: I built my house out of straw, okay? And it's still standing.
0: Yeah, I mean, the wise man built his house upon the rock. That's how it goes. The wife of missing Republican Congressman Tom Keene Jr.
1: Yeah.
0: Also nowhere to be found.
1: Okay, this is starting to be really scary.
0: All right, so a while back we shared the story. Tom Keene Jr., congressman in New Jersey, he's a Republican over there. He'd been absent from D.C. For more than 75 years.

0: Days. Missed several votes on key legislation tied to the president's agenda as Republicans tried to defend their House majority before the midterms. The neighbors say his home's been vacant for weeks and barely any signs of activity. His wife, Rhonda, has also been absent, with the one exception of a brief appearance last week when she spoke to a reporter.
1: Okay, so as of last week, yeah. She's still there.
0: So she talked to a reporter last week, and I don't know what she said. They don't tell us what she said.
1: So
0: residents
1: weird.
0: Say they hadn't seen her walking a family dog. They can't remember when her car was last parked in the driveway. It comes as a...
1: To be fair,
0: what?
1: One time the police came to my door because there was a wellness check on my neighbor.
0: Oh, yeah, that's right.
1: And I told them, I was like, well, I haven't seen him in a while. I don't even know if I've seen his, like, his car or anything. And the officer gave me the dirtiest look.
0: Really?
1: Because it was in the car. It was in the carport. So it was outside. I just didn't. I'd never look over there.
0: The car was right there.
1: Yeah.
0: And you're like, I don't know, officer. I haven't even seen their car. I don't know where they are.
1: Like, all the officer had to do was like,
0: uh-huh.
1: It's right there, ma'am.
0: Yes.
1: Well, you know, officer, if the car is there, then the guy's probably inside the house. So why are you asking me?
0: What are you doing over here if he's over there?
1: Let me guess, you're a detective? Get off of my property. So, I mean...
0: Ma'am, you seen anything funny at the neighbor's house? No, I ain't even seen their car, the one that's parked right there.
1: And the house is blown up, and the car is there. You haven't seen or heard anything. Nuh-uh.
0: Keene and his wife have been married since 1994. They got two daughters.
1: Where are the daughters?
0: Elizabeth and Meredith. They like the THs at the end there. His absence raised concern among Republicans and Democrats.
1: And just like normal people.
0: He's running for re-election, too.
1: Right. That's what's super concerning.
0: And she was interviewed by a reporter, and they're like, yeah, Mrs. Keene Jr., where's your husband at? Could you? And she's like, no comment.
1: Where's your husband? Where is the guy that people are supposed to vote for, you know? Like, there's people out there that were like, yeah, I think I'll vote for that guy one more time.
0: Well, I mean...
1: Only we don't know if he's here or alive at all.
0: Yeah, but it makes us a little bit nervous. Hey, I mean, is he one of those NASA guys that turned up missing?
1: Exactly. Exactly.
0: Anyhow, he hasn't voted since the 5th of March. He's missed 88 House roll call votes. Since his last vote, staffers have posted at least 115 times on his X account.
1: Right?
0: Tom Keene's office still sending out constituent newsletters like, hey, vote for Tom Keene Jr. He
1: certainly will not bother you by doing anything.
0: That's right. He's your man. They said they're just sending out the newsletters like he hasn't vanished off the face of the earth.
1: Like, seriously,
0: we don't know if he vanished off the face of the earth.
1: Okay, well, then where's his face?
0: I mean, maybe he's on a special assignment somewhere. You know what I'm saying?
1: What is he doing?
0: I could see that. I could understand him being on special assignment, possibly.
1: Honestly, we should all start making bumper stickers that just say, where is Tom Keene?
0: Those would be pretty cool.
1: That would be pretty cool.
0: Be like, Tom Keene Jr., this is the director of the super secret intelligence agency that nobody knows about. And we need you to... go to Zimbabwe for us and find out a little something.
1: Why would they not?
0: What?
1: Why would they not send some, like a?
0: Well, maybe he's.
1: Why would they not send like a ranger, like an army ranger,
0: Zimbabwe or something?
1: Navy SEAL. Why don't we send like a Green Beret?
0: Well, you guys.
1: Who's the Navy SEAL equivalent for the Marines?
0: The
1: Army Rangers, the Navy SEALs. There's the Green Berets.
0: The Green Berets,
1: are they for the Marines?
0: Yeah, yeah.
1: But what about the Air Force? They got the Flying Eagles. Caw-caw!

0: Send your emails to Chloe, C. Beltran, Five State Media Group.
1: What the Air Force got going in there, huh? Who are they sending in? We got a team of six guys with jetpacks. We use a catapult. We launch dudes into high tension zones. They parachute down, but they've got to stay in the air because we're the Air Force, yeah? So we gave them jetpacks too.
0: I gotcha.
1: It starts with a catapult.
0: Because they're, according to Chloe, they're not in the Air Force once they touch the ground.
1: Why are you in the Air Force if you're on the ground?
0: Yeah. Oh, hey, you make
1: get
0: a.
1: Get up there. Oh, they're sending the what is it, the Blue Angels? Who are those guys that do the fighter jet shows?
0: That's it's the Blue Angels.
1: The Blue Angels, they're sending the Blue Angels, and I would trust the Blue Angels.
0: I think the Blue Angels are Navy.
1: So the Navy got an Air Force?
0: Yeah, they do too.
1: Navy's got an Air Force. What's next? The Army also has an Air Force?
0: The Marines also do, because the chopper that picks up the president is Marine One. 570 WNEX, it is the Drive Time Show.
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1: I'm Drew Peterson, your District 19 representative. Lauren and I were married at St. Mary's in Salem, the same church as both of our parents. 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
4: Fox News, I'm Tom Graham, the country's top intelligence official, stepping down next month. She made the announcement today.
5: The director of national intelligence, Tulsi Gabbard, is resigning, she says, to be with her husband, who was diagnosed with an extremely rare form of bone cancer. Her tenure as DNI has been marked by declassifying millions of pages of government files on the assassinations of President Kennedy and his brother, former Attorney General Robert Kennedy.
4: Fox's Jared Halpern, a 911 call revealing NASCAR driver Kyle Busch suffered several ailments ahead of his death.
6: I've got an individual that's shortness of breath, very hot, thinks she's going to pass out, and is producing a little bit of blood, coughing up some blood.
4: Busch was taken to a North Carolina hospital, but the 41-year-old later died. 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
10: Good afternoon. I'm Tim Borman in the WNAX newsroom. Here's what we're working on to bring you at the top of the hour. The latest polls are out from Kelloland and Emerson College amongst the four guys running for governor. Toby Doden is number one in the latest poll. We talked to him about it. And a Guatemalan man is being held for illegal reentry into the country down in Sioux City.

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7: 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March along, sing.

0: we go. That's the Army right there. By the way, Chloe's been doing her homework.
1: I did it. I figured it out.
0: I have to apologize to you because the Green Berets are Army. I'm sorry.
1: You've got a bit of a red dot on your forehead.
0: I know. I'm sorry about that, everyone.
1: You're supposed to know everything. And we got the Army Rangers.
0: I got a buddy who's an Army Ranger,
1: right?
0: And the Green Berets are also
1: the Army.
0: Army Rangers, right?
1: They're also Army Rangers.
0: Yeah. Well, I mean, they're elite Army guys. Okay.
1: Right.
0: There we go. Are you ready for this one? See if you can pick out who this one is.
1: Okay.
0: Well, this one is so easy.
1: Well, I haven't heard these.
0: Well, you know it already.
2: Anchors away, my boys. Anchors away.
1: Are they saying anchors?
0: Yeah, anchors away.
1: Okay, so with what I've learned of our military, nothing is sacred. All of the branches also have some of the other branches.
0: Yeah, well, yeah, that's true. They share their stuff.
1: So I'm going to have to say this is probably, you know, honestly, with the way that this is composed, this is the Navy, isn't it?
0: Yeah, because it's got a triangle in it right there.
1: It's also a little more complicated, you know? Whoever was composing this was like, it's a little more sophisticated to have even more instruments. And also, you know what? Add a triangle.

0: Oh, that's a great line. Sink their bones to Davy Jones. Hooray. Oh, goodness gracious mercy sake. Sorry, I didn't mean to pause that. Yeah, if you would have caught the Davy Jones line, you knew for sure then it's the...
1: I was listening, but then there was someone else in there.
0: Send him to Davy Jones locker.
1: Does that mean like a meat locker or like a locker?
0: It's a, like a foot
1: and
0: locker.
1: Is a meat locker like a locker? What's a foot locker? Like a for shoes?
0: Yeah. It's a, you know, it's a locker that sits
1: the
0: at the foot of your bed.
1: The only locker I know about is the one I had in middle school.
0: A foot locker lays on its side at the edge of your bed. That's a foot locker.
1: Does it have a lock on it?
0: Well, sometimes they do. If you had one in the Navy, you'd probably want to have a lock on it.
1: So what's a meat locker? Is that a locker where I have meat?
0: Meat locker is where they harvest. Never mind. 570.
1: And then which locker did Davy Jones have?
0: Anyway, his locker goes straight to Hades.
1: So he's Greek?
0: Something like that. Here we go. You ready for this one?
1: Oh, my goodness. Sounds like Indiana Jones.
0: It does, kind of.
2: To the shores of Tripoli.
1: This is the Marines.
0: By the way, the shores of Tripoli references the Somali pirates, the Barbary pirates in the early days of our country.
1: Yeah, that was the reason the Marines were formed.
0: That's exactly right.
1: They were like, we need dudes that can be on a boat and on land and also are going to fight pirates.
0: And, whoop some tail out there.
1: Oh, also, they keep slashing their throats, so let's give them leather neck pieces.
0: Yeah.
1: Which is honestly, like, the fit drippy.
0: Oh, here we go. Here we go. It's a change. It's a change.
1: Get serious.

0: That's a great line, too.
1: Yep. If I can hear it.
0: Yeah, it's very nice. What? Oh, no. It was with the Army and the Navy ever look on heaven's streets, they'll find the streets are guarded by United States Marines. That's a great line right there.
1: See, and okay, here was
0: and
1: my
0: jab at the other armed forces, too. You gotta love that.
1: Hold on, because this was my understanding of the military.
0: Uh-huh.
1: And over my years on this planet, it has been verified untrue.
0: Okay, yeah.
1: Right, okay, so the Army, right?
0: Okay.
1: The Army is like general combat purposes. We're talking ground troops. Mm. Yeah, they're going to have helicopters. Yeah, they're probably going to have boats available to them because they need to get places.
0: Yeah, okay.
1: The Navy was for naval warfare.
0: I gotcha. Okay.
1: I suppose in today's climate, of course, they would have aircraft carriers.
0: Uh-huh.
1: Makes sense. But the Navy's driving them things.
0: Gotcha.
1: Right?
0: Yeah, they're driving and flying.
1: Right.
0: Yeah, gotcha.
1: Well, but that's the thing.
0: Operating.
1: Then I thought that the Air Force was in control of the airplanes and doing the air stuff.
0: Okay, but the Air Force is in charge.
1: Hold on. Right? And then the Marines, right? The Marines were, to me, like the spec ops of every single branch taken into one new branch, right?
0: Uh-huh.
1: You take the best of the best and you train them to do all of the three things that were just outlined.
0: She is
1: air,
0: causing trouble
1: sea,
0: right now.
1: Land. And I come to find out that not only does the Navy have an Air Force, but the Air Force has the Navy. And the Air Force is the second largest Navy in the world.
0: Uh-huh.
1: Behind the Navy.
0: Gotcha. Well, I mean, that's kind of
1: true. At least I think that's
0: true. Well, I mean, the Marines have stuff like that, too.
1: Yeah.
0: So what's the great big deal here? The Army catches a ride from everybody.
1: Right.
0: That's what they do. It's like, hey,
1: can we jump
0: on this big old plane with you and you could fly a bunch of us somewhere?
1: That makes sense. That makes sense because they're the ground forces.
0: Yeah, that's right.
1: They specifically are not in control of taking places.
0: The
1: things.
0: Navy is, they fly off the ships.
1: Why is the Navy flying?
0: Because they need to fly.
1: Why wouldn't you get the Air Force to fly off of the Navy?
0: Because sometimes we can get them closer there with the boat.
1: Yeah. Well,
0: you see what I'm saying?
1: Right,
0: okay,
1: but the
0: Navy flies off of the boat.
1: No, the Navy would drive the boat.
0: Uh-huh.
1: And the Air Force would fly off the boat.
0: Nope. The Navy don't want them Air Force guys on their boat.
1: What's wrong with
0: Navy
1: the Air Force
0: guys on the boat?
1: No.
0: I don't know. They're used to landing on long airstrips, and the boat's pretty short.
1: They're not that short.
0: Well,
1: they're huge.
0: It's a little shorter airstrip than the 3 miles that they land on otherwise. You forgot all about these guys, and so did I, so I apologize. Because I have a...
2: As they shore to Arctic, some to Europe and Far East, the flag is carried by our ships in time of war.
0: This is the Coast Guard.
1: Okay, and then the next
0: also
1: question.
0: Also has ships.
1: Right. The Coast Guard. No. Because the Coast Guard makes sense to have ships because they're guarding the coasts of our nation, right? What are they doing in other places?
0: And
1: they need to be in the home base.
0: They got choppers, too.
1: That makes sense.
0: Listen,
1: no,
0: the Coast Guard's got choppers.
1: It all makes sense, and then it doesn't make any sense.
0: I got a buddy that I work with that just came out of the Coast Guard.
1: Yeah.
0: And his job was he was serving in the Coast Guard off the coast of Florida.
1: Yeah.
0: And let's just say when you're in the Coast Guard off the coast of Florida.
1: Sharks.
0: No, they really weren't worried about the sharks.
1: The Bermuda Triangle.
0: Well, they weren't really worried about the Bermuda Triangle as much either, but... did you happen to see them videos of the Venezuela speedboats that lost all their speed?
1: Like the drug speed or like they exploded?
0: Yeah, I mean, a lot of the Coast Guard boys got to do, and girls got to do stuff like that. So there you go.
1: What's this one?
0: Oh, this should be easy for you.

0: Can't apparently, according to Vaughn, land a plane on an aircraft carrier. The Air Force.
1: But they land
0: the Air
1: on the
0: Force
1: ground.
0: Can't land a plane.
1: They land on the ground.
0: On a boat that's like 16 miles long.
1: Theirs might be.
0: They only have 19 aircraft carriers to practice on, Vaughn. How are they supposed to get there? It just doesn't make any sense to me. And you know what probably happened was a bunch of red tape. And people being like, well, we can't let them Air Force guys be on our boats all the time.
1: I don't know how it all works.
0: Because they're too busy flying around.
1: I'm not the guy to talk to about that. I just don't know. Criminy sakes.
0: There's got
1: to
0: be an answer out there.
1: Oh, wait a minute. Here we go.
2: With the mighty watch the line.
1: Guardians
2: dance beyond the blue.
1: I've never sung this one before, so I don't know it very well. This is the United States Space Force. Which is a department of the Air Force.
2: Sending
1: Well, that's nice. Theirs is kind of short. That's the most recent theme right there, anthem. And I guess in the modern world, they make anthems a little shorter. People just don't have the attention span they used to have.
0: I've got questions, and yeah, I fear they will never be answered.
3: Hey, June.
1: Anyhow, there you go.
3: Make it by.
1: It was probably appropriate we got all them in for the kickoff to Memorial Day weekend. 570 WNEX, it is the Drive Time Show.
0: At this point, we should just make a branch specifically dedicated to driving tanks. They should get a Navy.
1: I think the Army drives tanks.
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6: It'll be over soon. I'm Lisa Brady, Fox News. That's what President Trump just said about the conflict with Iran, predicting oil prices will tumble when it does end, during a speech north of New York City focusing on the economy and saying Democrat policies are bad for business.
7: They are Democrats. You know why? Because their policies are dumb. Their policies are very dumb.
6: Adding they voted against the tax cuts and everything else in his big, beautiful bill.
7: And if they get in, you're going to have open borders again. You're going to have millions of people coming in.
6: The president in Suffern, New York, while Democrats argue people are suffering under the president's policies.
8: Memorial Day might be the kickoff of the summer, but under this administration and Donald Trump, it's a kick to the you-know-what in your family budget.
6: Senate Minority Leader Chuck Schumer rejecting Trump claims of progress. Director of National Intelligence Tulsi Gabbard will step down at the end of June, announcing today that her husband has been diagnosed with a rare form of bone cancer, the fourth cabinet member to leave during the second Trump term. The criminal case against Salvadoran immigrant Kilmar Abrego Garcia is tossed out by a federal judge in Tennessee.
9: U.S. District Judge Waverly Crenshaw granted Abrego Garcia's dismissal motion for what he and his lawyers claimed was a selective, vindictive prosecution. The defendant was accused by the DOJ in a human smuggling case. He was at one point deported to his native El Salvador last year, but the courts ordered the federal government to facilitate his return. Judge Crenshaw, in his study of the evidence, said if Abrego Garcia had not successfully challenged the deportation, the prosecution he threw out would not have been brought.
6: Fox's Grinnell Scott. The government says Abrego Garcia entered the U.S. illegally and still wants

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0: The Pentagon releases another round of unclassified files about UFOs, now known as UAPs, unidentified anomalous phenomena.
4: One video comes from a Coast Guard infrared sensor. It shows an object detected in April 2024 flying near a plane in the southeastern U.S. Another video is labeled Syrian UAP, instant acceleration. The Pentagon says this video comes from an infrared military platform and was classified, but lawmakers want more. Now, the Pentagon's office studying UAPs says there's no evidence these videos reveal something from outer space, but it concedes that the military can't explain what's seen in some of the videos.
0: Fox's Chad Pergram on Capitol Hill. The NASCAR world still in shock over the sudden death of record-setting driver Kyle Busch. Fans leaving flowers and M&Ms outside the headquarters of his racing team in Welcome, North Carolina.
5: Busch spent a ton of time here. It's where they set up the race cars each week. It's where they would hold team meetings and more. But now there is a growing memorial for the NASCAR legend.
0: Fox's Madison Scarpino.
5: Sources say that he was in a simulator when he was unresponsive Wednesday. And just weeks ago, he did appear to be ill at a race in New York, reportedly suffering with a sinus cold, and even radioed his team for a doctor.
0: A 911 call revealing the 41-year-old had shortness of breath and was coughing up blood on Wednesday when he was hospitalized the day before he died. Despite his public pressure on the previous Fed chief, President Trump telling the new chair, Kevin Warsh, he wants him to be independent.
6: Don't look at me. Don't look at anybody. Just do your own thing and do a great job. Okay?
0: After his White House swearing in, Warsh emphasizing a need for independence, but also to learn from past successes and mistakes. Back-to-back records for the Dow up 294 points to 50,579, even higher.

0: a high of 84. Memorial Day Monday, sunshine and 92. Vaughn and Chloe will have a more complete look at your weather coming up right around the corner on the Drive Time Show. Toby Doden is claiming momentum in the latest race and polls for the Republican nomination for governor in South Dakota. A new Kelloland Emerson College poll shows him topping the field at 26%.
1: Listen, I'm not surprised by the polling results. In fact, our internal polling has looked much better than this for quite some time now, but we're not taking anything for granted. The next 12 days is going to be just a massive, you know, sun up till sundown every single day. We've got events planned. We're booked solid every day. And listen, this just speaks volumes about the momentum that my campaign and my team and I have been building for the last 12 months. And I think it speaks volumes about how much the people of South Dakota are just flat out sick and tired of the career politicians.
0: Now, according to the survey, Congressman Dusty Johnson is close behind with 23%. Governor Larry Roden polled in 19%. And Speaker of the House John Hanson has 16%. 15% of likely voters remain undecided. What does Doden credit his lead in this latest poll to?
1: My positivity, the fact that I'm the only outsider running in this race. And I've done 200 bus stops. I have been relatable to every single voter in this state. Why? Because I'm running to make South Dakota affordable again. South Dakota has systematically become less affordable under the career politicians. And I tell you what, the last month or two specifically, we have seen a massive increase in support, which is when we took over first place in our internal polling, and I'm convinced it's because the voters are just flat out sick and tired of all the negativity and the attack ads.
0: Now, the poll sampled more than 400 Republican and likely Republican voters. It carries a margin of error of plus or minus 4.7%. That means the race remains statistically tight among the top candidates. 35% is the goal line they need to get past to avoid a runoff in the primary election, which is coming up June 2nd. And a Guatemalan man accused of illegally re-entering the United States has pled guilty in federal court in Sioux City. Prosecutors say 63-year-old Rigoberto Hernandez Corrado of Rock Valley had previously been removed from the country in August of 2018. Court records show he was later convicted in Sioux County in 2024 of domestic abuse assault, first offense involving a dangerous weapon. Authorities say that Hernandez Corrado was found in the Sioux County Jail on January 13th of this year while being held on a probation violation tied to that earlier sentence. Officials then confirmed that he is a citizen of Guatemala and charged him with illegal reentry. He remains in federal custody and is awaiting sentencing at this time. From the WNAX Newsroom, I'm Tim Borman.
2: 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You know what I'm talking about. 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
1: I'm Mike Rounds. When I first asked for the opportunity to work in the United States Senate, I said Washington needed more South Dakota in it. That's been my focus every day since. By working with President Trump and Leader John Thune, we're delivering real results. Tax cuts that put more money back in your pocket. Stronger border security. Protecting the sanctity of human life. Standing up for South Dakota farmers and ranchers, and keeping America strong by following President Reagan's principle of peace through strength. President Trump and Senator Thune have endorsed my re-election. I'm grateful for their support, and I take that responsibility seriously. I'm Mike Rounds. I'm a South Dakotan, and I'm asking for the opportunity to keep doing the work you sent me to do so we can leave our state

0: gentleman.
1: Wow.
0: So forgive her.
1: What does that have to do with anything?
0: Well, I mean, you were just,
1: Yeah, I'm what?
0: Sometimes you get emotional, that's all.
1: What does that have to do with my argument?
0: Nothing wrong with that. I'm just saying, you're kind of bummed out because of Penny, and you might not be just...
1: Might not be what?
0: I have 70 to
1: thinking rationally? That's what he wants to say. Guys, cancel this man. Let's start a Twitter. We're gonna start a Twitter hashtag. Cancel Vaughn. Get him gone. Cancel Vaughn. Get him gone. Cancel Vaughn. Get him gone.
0: Man,
1: we're gonna cancel him on Twitter.
0: If I ever ran for office, that's exactly what the picketers would say.
1: You know what's funny?
0: Really? The guy that you want to elect for the office once told a girl she was emotional.
1: It wouldn't be false.
0: No, I throw that along with the claim that you say I once called ladies who are expecting pretentious, which may or may not have happened.
1: Well, it certainly didn't happen once. It's happened a few times.
0: I mean, I don't recall ever saying that, but.
1: Well, that's because the last time it happened, somebody hit you when you in the back of the head when you went out to the parking lot.
0: Yeah, Tanya Harding on the backside of the noggin.
1: When you woke up, you had a pacifier in your mouth.
0: 570 WNEX. Chloe and I have a favorite politician here on the Drive Time Show.
1: Really?
0: We do.
1: We're going to talk about her?
0: We are going to talk about her. Because she's running for office. She's moved.
1: She's moved?
0: Yeah.
1: Well, the last place clearly didn't deserve her.
0: Yeah, well, I mean, they didn't appreciate her.
1: No.
0: Not at all. She was, for a while, the mayor of Dalton.
1: Dalton.
0: Dalton is a suburb of Chicago. And there she was, the mayor of Dalton, and she used public funds to put up a few billboards that had her pictures on it and stuff.
1: Right.
0: She was on a beautify the town mission.
1: Exactly.
0: And I got to tell you, Tiffany Henyard, the Dalton dictator, as they called her.
1: Rude.
0: It is rude. If I were ever the mayor of Yankton, I would use public funds to put billboards of myself up there.
1: Well, and how could she be a dictator? Okay. She left when you people didn't even like her.
0: Yeah.
1: Dictators don't leave when people don't
0: she
1: like them.
0: She got primaried, and they didn't elect her, and she left.
1: Hardly a dictator.
0: She moved to Fulton County, Georgia.
1: Now that is where her talents can really shine.
0: The self-described super mayor, Tiffany Henyard, cheered her underwhelming, as they say. Now, this is not very nice by the journalist.
1: Yeah, who wrote this?
0: It's no reason to add underwhelming. Self-described super mayor, Tiffany Henyard, that's fair to say, cheered her win in a Georgia GOP primary where she ran unopposed Tuesday. She is now a member of the Grand Old Party. She's a Republican.
1: I'm sure they're welcoming her with open arms.
0: The eccentric, scandal-scarred leader cleared a hurdle in an attempt for a political comeback after dumping the Democrat Party. Well, I mean, they hadn't been all that good to her.
1: No!
0: You know what I'm saying? It's like you got to find your home somewhere. She moved from Illinois, Fulton County, Georgia. And she's running for a commissioner's seat. Wants to be on the commission right there. A thank you, Fulton County, she says. We did it, as she celebrated on a Facebook post the other morning.
1: Yeah.
0: Support the movement. And here on the Drive Time Show, we do.
1: We do.
0: I mean, she's our favorite politician of recent times.
1: Truly.
0: And we don't really get political here on the Drive Time Show. And to prove it, we've supported her when she was a Democrat. and when she's a Republican.
1: Because it's not about the political party. It's a

0: about who she is on the inside.
1: It's about
0: and the outside.
1: She's
0: and her financial spending knowledge.
1: Right. She's number one in our hearts because she cares.
0: And she bought and paid for us.
1: Yeah, that too. Only
0: we haven't received
1: your
0: payment.
1: Installment is due.
0: Yeah.
1: Anyhow, she got 1,136 votes.
0: That's not bad.
1: Yeah. Which is more than 2,000 fewer than the candidate that got dead last in the Democrat primary.
0: Ooh.
1: You see what I'm saying?
0: Yeah.
1: Hey, so here's what happened. They had a Democrat primary over there in Fulton County. And now she's no dummy. Okay. Because in Fulton County, Georgia, they don't necessarily care for Republicans all that much, evidently.
0: Well,
1: it's a Democrat-run place.
0: Right.
1: Right? And so the Democrat primary, like, we got a handful of people to pick from, and so y'all better come vote for us. And then they're like, we got that gal as a Republican. She was the only Republican. You know what I mean? So she won the Republican primary, but she didn't have anyone to run against. They could have just, I mean, honestly, she didn't even have to run.
0: Mm.
1: You know what I'm saying?
0: Mm-hmm.
1: She got 1,136 votes.
0: Mm-hmm.
1: I suspect she'll get more votes than that for the general election, but you never know.
0: Mm.
1: You know what I'm saying? Anyhow, vocal critics of her now urging Georgia voters to not get themselves in the same pickle that they got themselves to in Dalton. Well, that's not very nice.
0: Clearly, there's no pickles in Dalton.
1: Yeah, I mean, I got a friend who, the last, it was, do you remember during, not the last election cycle, the previous one, there were some votes that weren't yet counted in Georgia?
0: Yeah.
1: And right. So there was a Senate runoff. I have friends who moved to Georgia and voted the second go-around in the Senate runoff. Because you didn't have to be a resident. All you had to do is have a mailing address in Georgia.
0: Yeah, it's crazy.
1: You know what I'm saying?
0: Right.
1: So there was a influx of, and it's people I know, friends of mine.
0: Right.
1: And by friends, I mean people I know, not people I respect necessarily. You know what I'm saying? acquaintances of mine. Is that fair to say? I mean, I don't know how else to say it.
0: Oh, my goodness. I don't.
1: What?
0: Do you tell people I'm your friend?
1: No, I just.
0: Clarify?
1: I should clarify that these are acquaintances of mine.
0: You called them friends.
1: But they're people I would have a cold one with.
0: Right. But,
1: right?
0: Like, I would have a cold one with a stranger, but that's just because they're in close proximity. It doesn't mean I'm going to call them a friend.
1: Well, I mean, here's how I see it. All right. I don't have to respect everybody I love. Right. And I love all my friends. I mean, some of my friends I love and respect,
0: mm-hmm.
1: Well, quite a few of them. The vast majority of them I do. Mm-hmm. Occasionally, I got a friend out there. It's like, oh, dude, I love you, but why on earth did you do that?
0: Mm-hmm.
1: I mean, I can't respect that.
0: Mm-hmm.
1: See what I'm saying?
0: Mm-hmm.
1: And I don't know that I can necessarily respect the idea of voter tourism. But that's what these people did. He's like, well, you know what? Let's take a whole bunch of us, go down to Georgia. We'll all get mailing addresses, post office boxes, and then we can vote in the election. It should have already been decided.
0: Yeah.
1: Yeah.
0: Well.
1: Anyhow.
0: Is everybody leaving early today?
1: No, well, I mean, it must be.
0: What's
1: happening? Oh, yeah. We never got to say goodbye to Penny.
0: No, I can see. She's not even bringing Penny around.
1: Yeah, do your research before you vote for her again in a general election, said Sherry Britton, 57 years old. Also, this is not very nice to say. It's all in black and white.
0: What?
1: It's all in video.
0: What?
1: As a resident of Dalton, they should look at what we went through if that's what they really want.
0: Oh.
1: Yeah. Now, Lawrence accused Henyard of targeting his trucking business when he refused to donate to her campaign. He said, Tiffany is no good. Tiffany is as crooked as the S in Mississippi.
0: There's only one S in Mississippi?
1: I don't know.
0: Why would you say that? Like, what... We get some serious problems.
1: But not a terrible line. she's as crooked as the S's in Mississippi would have been better.
0: There's so many. There's four of them.
1: Yeah. Anyhow, they say she's an attention seeker.
0: Oh.
1: No.
0: Really? Because, and who's giving her that attention?

0: attention.
1: Yeah, I mean,
0: the haters.
1: Listen, here on the Drive Time Show, WNAX in general, we have at times been around attention seekers.
0: Yeah. Sometimes it's every day. It's only one of us.
1: She's not that bad. Anyhow, so there you go. She's, you know, she got, she says, Project Phoenix is me rising, me showing the world what it looks like to come out of controversy. Me showing the world, and here, this is what we love about her, is that she's so unselfish.
0: Yeah.
1: You know what I mean?
0: Yeah.
1: Because no one else would talk like this. In such an unselfish way. Project Phoenix is me rising, me showing the world what it looks like to come out of controversy, me showing the world, like, when they keep trying your dirty to dirty your name up, you keep going. Don't you ever give up.
0: Wow.
1: Yeah.
0: That's inspirational.
1: That is a great, I mean, I.
0: That was almost like a full thought.
1: Yeah, for sure. I mean, I like it. And anyhow, so there we go. I mean, we should probably have played some political music, but it wouldn't have been fair because they would have called and said, "Hey, Drive Time Show seems to have made a political contribution to Tiffany Henyard."
0: Nope,
1: we haven't. But there was that controversy about. What was that news station who had edited Joe Rogan's video?
0: Like they edited
1: was
0: the
1: CNN that did that. Might have been MSNBC, but it was one of them. Joe Rogan had a video when he's talking about Kamala Harris.
0: Okay.
1: And anyhow, they had edited the video in the video, Joe Rogan is like, "Dude, she's gonna win. I'm telling you, she's gonna win." Which is not exactly what he said, but they edited the video and then played it as a news clip. And a Justice Department said, "Hey, you essentially made a contribution to the Kamala Harris campaign."
0: Whoa!
1: Because you essentially edited something that was not favorable to her, made it sound favorable to her, and played it over and over again as. And never charged her airtime. See what I'm saying?
0: Right.
1: We don't want to get in trouble with Tiffany Henyard's non-supporters. You know what I'm saying?
0: We're just saying. Look at the facts. Look at the truth. Look at maybe instead of the past, look to the future. Who cares about the past, even? You know? Only losers and nerds care about the past.
1: I mean, if we were running for office, that's what we'd say.
0: Only losers and nerds care about what Bond has said.
1: Our track record don't mean nothing.
0: Track and field day was for the jocks.
1: That was a long time ago. It don't matter what I've done in the past. It's what I'm going to do for you in the future that matters. And
0: what am I doing for you in the future? You'll find out.
1: You'll find out then.
0: When you vote. For me and us.
1: Yeah. 570 WNAX. It is.
0: We would make great politicians.
1: We would. Kick it! Yeah, some would say, they'd make fabulous politicians because they've spent an hour and a half on the Drive Time Show, haven't said a blasted thing of substance yet.
0: I have too. I have voiced my opposition to the idea of the Army and the Navy and the Air Force and the Marines.
1: And the Coast Guard.
0: And the Coast Guard and Space Force is there too.
1: Uh-huh.
0: My opposition to them hating each other clearly by not letting them operate together. Now they have their own little armies inside of their every single branch. That make any sense. You guys should be working together.
1: Uh-huh.
0: Hand in hand. Kumbaya.
1: Fire right. 570 WNEX. We got more Drive Time coming up.
2: I'm Dan Loney with Your Money Now. The Dow Industrials posted a record close for the second consecutive day. The Dow was up 294 points on Friday, ending the day at 50,579. NASDAQ picked up 51 points. The S&P 500 gained 27. West Texas crude was

0: slightly higher today, settling at $97 a barrel. The Memorial Day weekend is usually a pretty good one for the movie industry, and to that end, the latest Star Wars trilogy film, The Mandalorian and Grogu, collected $12 million in ticket sales for Thursday night preview showings. But that is the lowest total in franchise history. Estimates are for about $95 million worth of tickets over the four-day holiday weekend. IMAX is apparently exploring a sale. Reports say that the premium theater company has had preliminary talks through third parties, but so far there have been no official offers made for IMAX. The potential sale is coming off a year where IMAX generated a record $1.28 billion at the global box office. That's your money now.
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3: Fox News, I'm Tom Rigotti. The country's top intelligence official is stepping down next month. Fox's Jared Halpern reports.
4: The Director of National Intelligence, Tulsi Gabbard, is resigning, she says, to be with her husband, who was diagnosed with an extremely rare form of bone cancer. Gabbard says her last day is expected to be June 30th.
3: Gabbard declassified millions of pages of government files on the assassinations of President John F. Kennedy and his brother Robert Kennedy. President Trump speaking in suburban New York City today in what's considered a battleground House district. He says there's been a mass exodus of billionaires and business owners from New York because of rising taxes.
5: New York can never be the same if it's losing its tax base, and the people that pay 85% of the taxes are leaving.
3: New York City Mayor Zoran Mamdani recently proposed a tax on luxury second homes in the city. 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
6: Good afternoon. I'm Tim Borman in the WNAX newsroom. Here's stories we're working on to bring you at the top of the hour. Dusty Johnson is in a news story because they say that he has claimed more reimbursement for chartered flights than any other member of the House of Representatives. Is there any truth to it? We'll tell you at the top of the hour. Funding for DHS, that's a fight that continues in Washington, D.C. We've got comments from South Dakota Senator and Senate Majority Leader John Thune about that very topic. And the Trail of Governors. It's a statue of every governor South Dakota has ever had. It runs through downtown Pier and onto the Capitol grounds. They're getting ready to unveil Kristi Noem's statue. It was going to happen in June. Now it's going to happen in August. We'll tell you more about it at 5 minutes after, following Fox News on 570 WNAX.
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1: You know what Larry Roden was doing before he was governor? Same thing most of us were doing. Getting up before the sun, working cattle, fixing fence, hoping the weather holds. That's the life of a fourth-generation rancher. And when Larry Roden got to Pier, he didn't forget where he came from. He fought for ag property tax relief before anyone else was talking about it. Delivered the largest property tax cut in South Dakota history, stood with President Trump on the border, placed a 5-year ban on fake meat to keep real ranchers raising real beef. Some people in this race have spent their careers in government buildings. Larry Roden spent his out here with us. South Dakota needs a governor who knows what a hard winter costs, who doesn't just talk about property rights, but is a real landowner, who knows what it means when the market drops and the bills don't. Governor Larry Roden, because he knows us.
2: Paid for by Roden for Governor.
3: It's time for a Twins Minute. I'm John Vitas. Ryan Kreidler delivered the big blow for the Twins in the finale against the Astros, a 3-run homer to put the Twins up 4-1. Ryan was asked after the game what he's been doing to improve his offense.
4: Last year I was kind of in a no stride, wasn't really picking my foot up. This year kind of back to what feels comfortable, swinging like I was in high school basically, and trying to take the perfect swing out of it and just try to hit hard.
3: It's working. Kreidler has more homers now this year than the rest of his major league career combined. So why did he decide to change his approach to his approach?
4: A lot of trial and error, and I've had a couple seasons where I never felt like I got hot, and that's frustrating as a player because you got more in the tank. And last time I really felt good was probably like 21 or 22 when I felt like I was really swinging it well. And so just.

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1: Buyers, see us for details. The 9S, it's not just another tractor, it's your grandpa's Massey.

0: 570 WNAX. A high of 66 is what they told us. I got 72 degrees in our WNAX studios. The sun was shining earlier. Looks a little overcast right now. We've had some rain. We've had some sun. We've had some rain. We've had some sun.
1: There was some time in the 2 o'clock hour where there was an absolute downpour for like 10 straight seconds, and then it went away.
0: Yeah. Well, yeah, I got lucky. I got Cousin Eddie sitting out here by the... by the WNEX studios, and I got my purple chopper on it.
1: The purple nurple.
0: Hey, the purple chopper is hanging on the back of the...
1: He keeps trying to call it the purple chopper. It's the purple nurple.
0: It is not...
1: That purple nurple.
0: I don't even know what a nurple is.
1: He's
0: going to
1: race this weekend, and he's got to call it the purple nurple, or else...
0: I'm not racing it.
1: Or else he owes me $1,000.
0: I'm at the racetrack this weekend. That's where I'm going to be. I'll be at the racetrack, and...
1: Racing it.
0: No, I'm not going to race
1: that
0: it.
1: That purple nurple.
0: I'll be driving it from my motorhome to the announcer's tower, to the race tower.
1: Giving everybody a taste of the purple nurple.
0: And drive it back. Now I have I'm in the process of designing
1: the purple nurple.
0: No, you know how sometimes when you're cooking up and down the road, you see the guys with a motorcycle and they got a little trailer they pull behind?
1: Yeah.
0: I'm working on a trailer to pull behind it.
1: You should use as the base the cooler that you found on the side of the road.
0: Yeah.
1: Just attach some wheels to it.
0: That's exactly what I was going to do. Not that cooler, but a different one.
1: I don't know.
0: So I'm in a

0: pull type cooler at the pull behind my purple chopper.
1: The purple nurple.
0: Now, the purple chopper is not always going to be purple. It looks pretty junky right now, but someday it's going to be Evel Knievel looking someday in the future.
1: Is it going to be purple?
0: No. It's going to be red, white, and blue. That's Evel Knievel looking. And I was planning on putting a custom paint job on it this winter.
1: There's almost no point in having it if it's not going to be purple.
0: Anyway, but I didn't have a place to do it. That's why I've been looking for a shop that I can rent or purchase where I can do some of my custom paint work in again.
1: Okay.
0: Because I don't have a place I can do the custom paint work that I used to do.
1: On the purple nurple?
0: Did I share with you any of my custom paint work videos yet?
1: I don't know.
0: You share one
1: at least one video a day with me.
0: Well, I mean, that's what I'm supposed to do.
1: No, it's three a week.
0: Three a week I'm required to do. And
1: You've got one a day. That's significantly more.
0: I send them to you, and you're the gatekeeper of the videos. You don't have to put them all out there as soon as I send them to you.
1: Yeah,
0: you
1: but then you ask me, like, did you get that one? I don't even remember what I got yesterday.
0: Put them in the bank account. Hey, you just bank them,
1: bad
0: boys.
1: The bank account is my own cell storage.
0: Yeah, what? Oh, so now I'm using up all your cell phone storage, huh?
1: Yes!
0: I see what you're saying.
1: Yes! So you already are a majority of the photos I have from the station.
0: Keep them to myself until you want them.
1: Well, yeah.
0: Is that what you're trying to tell me?
1: Or you can just make three a day. Or, sorry, three a week. If you just make three a week.
0: If you go to our social media, you'll see what you were up to on occasion.
1: On occasion.
0: I mean,
1: every now and then.
0: Just the other day, you would have saw a video of my incredibly good-looking feet.
1: Mm.
0: It turns out we're getting a fair amount of comments on how good-looking my feet are. All right. Well, no one's actually said anything about my feet. But there are... there's a comment on there.
1: There's a comment about your shirt.
0: Yeah, but I think ultimately now I've been thinking about it. She probably meant I got good-looking feet.
1: Maybe if you speak pig Latin.
0: I mean, it's, anyhow, 570 WNEX. It is the. Hold on just a second. I got to turn that thing up. If there's a. Yeah, one. If there's one A-list actor out there that I probably share a lot of qualities with. Hey, who would you think? Wait a minute. That's not you.
1: Physical?
0: I'm not asking you. I'm asking our audience.
1: I was going to say, physical or like personality-wise?
0: Well, I mean, we know that I look a lot like The Rock.
1: I was going to say Danny DeVito.
0: We know that
1: weirdly enough, Danny DeVito's actually got more hair.
0: Yeah, I mean, I look a lot like Matthew McConaughey as well. I'm a pretty good cross between The Rock and Matthew McConaughey.
1: If a fly also got into the machine with them while they were merging. You know, something kind of like what happened to Jeff Goldblum.
0: I've never seen that movie.
1: The Fly? I think it's called The Fly.
0: I know what she's talking about. Personality-wise and lifestyle-wise, I probably relate mostly to...
1: Hold on. Didn't we have a joke about this yesterday?
0: What? It is.
1: Oh, no. The joke yesterday was I may be short and bald, but I'm also fat.
0: Yeah, Johnny Depp is who I'm probably... I mean, I can relate to Johnny Depp.
1: You also have a crazy ex-wife?
0: Why? Yeah, in fact, there's a...
1: Did she do anything to your bed?
0: You would be amazed the number of similarities. In looks is possibly as well.
1: Oh.
0: I mean, if you're going to be crazy, yeah, probably better look good.
1: Well, I mean,
0: you know what I'm saying?
1: If you want to be married.
0: Anyhow, police had to rush to his mansion.
1: Johnny Depp?
0: Yeah, they got a phone call. Ring, ring, ring. Yeah, hey, you want to come to my place? See something funny going on out over here. Now, it turns out that Johnny Depp is 62 years old, which is way older than the host of the drive.

0: show.
1: Yeah.
0: A lot.
1: He's like a few paces or something away.
0: A bunch older.
1: He was actually born earlier in the week.
0: The police showed up they said, okay, yeah, we got it. We're here now, and I think we see who you was talking about.
1: Mm-hmm.
0: Because they got a phone call about somebody.
1: Okay.
0: Female stalker.
1: Stalker?
0: Yeah, and I'll tell you what, you ain't an A-lister unless you got a female stalker.
1: I thought it was just a stalker.
0: I myself have had, I've related. I mean, I know what it's like to be one. And anyhow, the caller said the woman was just sitting there by the state's front gate.
1: That's it?
0: Which is located at the bottom of a hill heading up to a mansion. It wasn't the woman's first visit to Johnny Depp's home either. His home was broken into in 2021. They don't say she broke into it, but she has made a handful of appearances at the property over the weekend, and they're like, finally, they were tired of it. Like, hey, do you think you can come and take this lady away who keeps hanging out at my gate?
1: It is a little weird. I mean, you know, like, if you're going to be a stalker, she's very clearly not ambitious.
0: Mm-hmm.
1: She's just sitting at the gate.
0: Yeah, I mean, that is true. I mean,
1: it's not much of a, you're not even a great stalker. Jeez.
0: Yeah. Then they go on to explain he once shared the West Hollywood mansion with his former partner, French actress Vanessa Paradis.
1: Okay.
0: They dated from 98 to 2002.
1: Wow.
0: They got two children together, Lily Rose Depp, who's 26, and Jack Depp, who's 24.
1: Out of wedlock?
0: Yeah. No, he was married. Hang on.
1: He said dated.
0: Shared with his former partner. Oh, yeah, the exes. Anyhow, it's not the first scare for Depp due to trespassers either. Back in 2021, a fellow was arrested and charged with felony vandalism after he broke into the home.
1: That's it?
0: Yeah.
1: Vandalism?
0: He once gained entry to the Nightmare on Elm Street actor's home. Wait, he was on Nightmare on Elm Street?
1: Yeah, he had an iconic scene.
0: Yeah,
1: he got pulled into his waterbed wearing a crop top.
0: Really? That's right. That was Johnny Depp.
1: I only remember the crop top.
0: Yeah, well, I mean, that's probably why I can relate to Johnny Depp so well.
1: I don't want to imagine you in a crop top.
0: Yeah, I mean, that's a...
1: You've ruined the memory for me.
0: I got a crop...
1: On a Friday before Memorial Day, you're going to ruin Johnny Depp in a crop top for me?
0: A mesh crop top.
1: That's so much worse.
0: Yeah. You know what? I'll probably wear it this weekend at the racetrack.
1: On the purple nurple?
0: Maybe.
1: While you ride past people, can you please yell? Can you please yell, it's the purple nurple?
0: No, I'm not going to yell, it's the purple nurple.
1: Why not? It's because you hate me.
0: It's the chopper.
1: It's crazy. He's purple. He's the purple
0: Wick,
1: purple.
0: Get on the chopper.
1: He never said get on the chopper.
0: No, but you would have to get on the chopper in this case because you can't get in it.
1: It's hardly a chopper. It's the purple nurple.
0: It's a...
1: If I catch wind that you weren't calling it the purple nurple this weekend, I'm going to be so mad.
0: Colorado Democrats have formally censored Governor...
1: Censured?
0: Yeah, that's what I said. Jared Polis.
1: Who?
0: The governor of Colorado's been censured by his own party.
1: What?
0: Well, they are crabby at the governor over there.
1: What happened? What did he do?
0: Well, he commuted the prison sentence of the former Mesa County clerk, Tina Peters. She is an election denier.
1: Tina Peters picked a peck of pickled peppers.
0: Yeah, and denied the election that happened in 2020. Anyhow, she was convicted in a voting system breach case.
1: Oh.
0: And he's like, well, I'm going to reduce her sentence. And he did. Now, some people are saying, yeah, the president of the United States pressured him to do it, and he did it, and so we need to censure him. There's no room in democracy for reducing sentences of people who deny elections.
1: What does censuring do?
0: He's not allowed to be part of institutional positions or

0: Democratic commitments.
1: What does that mean?
0: I mean, I don't know. I don't know what that man, if he ran for Senate,
1: he wouldn't be able to?
0: No, he can run for Senate. He just can't be part of decision-making processes.
1: For
0: the Democrat Party over there.
1: Why does he care? He's the governor of a state.
0: Yeah, well, I mean, I don't know.
1: This is the problem, and it's the same. I have the same problem with being censured in Congress as a congressperson.
0: Uh-huh.
1: What does that do?
0: It tells everyone else that you really care. That's what it does.
1: Like, seriously?
0: Yeah. I mean, just, I don't know. They're just crabby at him. The Democrat Party have censured him. And he's a Democrat because he commuted the sentence of this lady. And she was an election denier, and they're saying that it's not, it's terrible for elections in Colorado now that he commuted her sentence.
1: I'm not saying that, you know, they should be taking a whole lot of action on this, but it really seems very pointless to do it. It seems like this is the only thing they could do. You know, now they just kind of look like a bunch of losers.
0: I mean, they could have done nothing, I suppose.
1: Right.
0: They could have talked a big game and done nothing.
1: Well,
0: that's
1: essentially
0: do.
1: What just happened.
0: Yeah, they talked.
2: It's that time of year again. You know what I'm talking about. When you're just driving along and all of a sudden...
3: Oh, dear.
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3: Deer!
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5: 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It is the bar. It's 5 o'clock.
6: Gabbard will soon be gone. I'm Tom Rigotti, Fox News. The country's intel chief is stepping down next month, Fox's Jared Halpern reports.
7: The director of national intelligence, Tulsi Gabbard, is resigning, she says, to be with her husband, who was diagnosed with an extremely rare form of bone cancer. Gabbard says her last day is expected to be June 30th. Her tenure as DNI has been marked by declassifying millions of pages of government files on the assassinations of President Kennedy and his brother, former Attorney General Robert Kennedy. She also released files she says shows Obama administration officials politicized intelligence about Russian election interference. A former member of Congress, Gabbard ran for president as a Democrat in 2020. At the White House, Jared Halpern, Fox News.
6: Kevin Warsh has been sworn in as the 17th chair of the Federal Reserve. Fox Business Network's Connor Hanson reports at least one Fed governor does not think cutting interest rates is the best way to go.
8: Federal Reserve Governor Christopher Waller made comments shortly before that ceremony saying it would be, quote, crazy for the Fed to contemplate cuts in the near future. Central bankers say some policy firming might be appropriate if inflation persistently stays above that 2% target rate. Warsh begins his first term as the conflict in Iran puts upward pressure on prices.
6: President Trump campaigning north of New York City today in Suffern, New York, speaking in a battleground House district. Trump touting his administration's efforts of bringing prosperity back to New York State, which he says has declined under previous administrations.
9: Under the Trump administration, we're doing everything we can to bring New York back in bigger, better, stronger than ever before.
6: President Trump joining New York Congressman Mike Lawler ahead of one of the state's key midterm elections in the 17th district. 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
6: Secretary of State Marco Rubio meets with foreign ministers from all 30 NATO countries. They discuss threats involving topics such as the reopening of the Strait of Hormuz. Fox's Julian Turner from Malmo, Sweden, discusses what other things that came up during the meeting.
15: This comes at an incredibly sensitive moment. The alliance, we all know, facing intense strain over the war in Iran. One thing, though, everybody here seemed to really agree on is the need to get the Strait of Hormuz back open again. As Rubio met with NATO, Pakistani leadership arrived in Tehran. Rubio crediting the Pakistanis with being the go-between in U.S.-Iran talks since they started. Another big topic on the agenda, President Trump's decision to forward deploy 5,000 U.S. troops to Poland. This after pulling that same number back from Germany just a short time ago.
6: Despite President Trump and Rubio discussing progress in getting a peace deal done, Iran's foreign minister says there's still major differences between the two sides that remain unresolved. A human smuggling case against illegal immigrant Kilmar Abrego-Garcia tossed by a judge today. Abrego-Garcia's lawyers claimed that both the timing of the criminal charges and inflammatory statements about him by top Trump officials demonstrated that the prosecution was vindictive. The judge called it selective or vindictive prosecution, saying the administration would not have brought the case if Abrego-Garcia had not been returned following his mistaken deportation to El Salvador. He became a lightning rod in the debate over mass deportation. Officials in North Carolina released the 911 call made before NASCAR champion Kyle Busch died yesterday.
16: I've got an individual that's shortness of breath, very hot, thinks she's going to pass out, and is producing a little bit of blood, coughing up some blood.
6: The 41-year-old was reportedly using a race simulator when he collapsed and was rushed to a hospital. I'm Tom Rigotti. This is Fox.
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17: 5:05 Friday afternoon, heading into a Friday evening that might see a sprinkle or two up until 8 or 9 o'clock tonight. Then that should be clearing out of the area. Lows this evening going to drop to 46. We're looking for cloud cover on Saturday morning, becoming sunny throughout the day. 75 will be our high, clear overnight, 49. Sunday, sunshine, 84. Memorial Day, Monday, sunshine, 92 in the forecast. A more in-depth look at your weather is coming up with Vaughn and Chloe on the Drive Time Show right around the corner. A story from South Dakota News Watch reports that South Dakota Congressman Dusty Johnson was reimbursed for more private flights than any other member of the U.S. House of Representatives between 2019 through June of 2025. Now, that's according to an analysis that was performed by the nonprofit news outlet, The Center Square. They reviewed House disbursement records and found Johnson was reimbursed about $63,000 for charter flights, nearly $45,000 more than the next highest representative. The issue surfaced in a new ad from Defend U.S. PAC ahead of South Dakota's Republican primary for governor on June 2nd. Johnson spokeswoman Kristen Blakely says charter flights are occasionally necessary because of South Dakota's large congressional district, adding that Johnson charters a plane about once a year for official business after getting required approval. A similar report found Senator Mike Rounds led all senators in private flight spending during a recent one-year period. Senator John Thune ranked number 5. The fight over funding the Department of Homeland Security is dragging on in Washington, D.C. with no breakthrough yet. Senate Majority Leader John Thune says partisan politics are to blame. He accuses Democrats of refusing to negotiate on a long-term funding package, saying that the stalemate is holding up critical border security resources at a time when lawmakers should be acting. Thune says border security can't wait any longer.
18: They would rather have applause from the far left, defund the police crowd, and keep the American people safe. Fortunately, Republicans can fund these critical agencies without Democrats' assistance. And we will be moving forward with the final steps of that process shortly.
17: Thune says once the funding fight is resolved, he plans to renew his push for what he calls regular order in Congress, moving spending bills through the normal budget process instead of relying on short-term continuing resolutions to keep the government running. and the unveiling of former Governor Kristi Noem's statue on South Dakota's Trail of Governors in Pierre is being pushed back until August. The South Dakota Trail of Governors Foundation

0: Horn says that the delay is meant to accommodate Noem's schedule in her current role as the U.S. Special Envoy for the Shield of the Americas. Now, the ceremony had been scheduled for June 12th. Now, it's August 7th on the state capitol grounds and pier. The board says that the annual Run with the Govs event will still go on as scheduled in June. The bronze statue of Noem is being created by lemon sculptor John Lopez and will join the 31 governors already featured on the trail through downtown Pier and around the Capitol grounds. The statues are funded entirely through private donations. The foundation says Noem's statue is already fully funded. From the WNAX newsroom, I'm Tim Borman.
1: This August, we're once again flying folks to London and then boarding the Eurostar train to Paris on this once-in-a-lifetime 12-day trip. 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
1: 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I'm Chris Martin, Director of Operations and Policy at South Dakota Trade. We are brought to you by the South Dakota Corn Utilization Council, a volunteer group of farmers who promote corn marketing in this state, the U.S., and around the globe. May is World Trade Month. 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In fact, a large portion of the corn grown right here in our state is connected to international markets. Whether it's exported directly or used to produce ethanol, livestock, and products that are shipped worldwide, trade strengthens our rural communities by creating demand, supporting prices, and opening new opportunities for South Dakota farmers. 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The South Dakota Corn Utilization Council.

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0: 570 WNEX. It is the Drive Time Show. My name is Vaughn. I am the host of the Drive Time Show. That is Chloe right over there. She is the wonderful co-host of the Drive Time Show. And we got Twins baseball coming up in 16 minutes, 25 seconds, 23 seconds. Yeah, well, in less than half an hour, less than 20 minutes. In fact, we got some Twins baseball coming up. Now, Chloe and I will not be here on Monday. It is Memorial Day on Monday. We have been given the day off. We are going to have some Memorial Day programming here. 570 WNEX. We also have some Twins baseball on Memorial Day. You know what? Take some time. Enjoy your weekend out there, folks. Stay safe and take a little bit of time to honor those who have who have given it all.
1: Yeah.
0: For sure. It is a weekend. I remember as a kid, Memorial Day, I would tag along with my mom quite a bit. I never understood it back then. Right? And we go to this cemetery and then to that cemetery and that kind of stuff. Put flowers out and whatnot.
1: Right.
0: So that's what we did when I was a kid. I remember that. Not that long ago, I was at a cemetery that we used to visit when I was younger. And it was a bit of a mission for me to try to find those headstones that we went to when I was younger.
1: Mm-hmm.
0: I was able to find some of them for sure. So it is that weekend for that. Be safe, though, when you're out and about, okay?
1: Yeah.
0: There you go. That's our little spiel. Did I sound preachy? I don't mean to sound preachy when I'm telling people to do that stuff.
1: Well, I don't know. I feel like if you were going to sound preachy, you need a bit more like,
0: you think so?
1: In your voice.
0: I mean,
1: more hallelujah.
0: Yeah, maybe so. I mean, I have been preachy in the past. I've been known to be. In fact, on occasion, back in the old days, before I preached on the radio, I would preach to people. They'd all line up in these pews.
1: Wow.
0: And I'd be like, hey, let's open up the good book to James chapter 4. And then I'd read something.
1: Do a little reading.
0: And then I'd tell them all about what it said.
1: Do a little talking.
0: Yeah. And be like, what this really saying is you guys got to behave a little better. I never really said that.
1: I watched a video this weekend that was so funny to me. Like, I busted out laughing. This lady in it, they were having an argument, and by argument, it was kind of a debate, but she was arguing.
0: Uh-huh.
1: And she looked at this kid, and she goes, I don't think that God believes in right and wrong.
0: Hmm. Mm-hmm.
1: Which is truly a very, like, it's the first time I've ever heard somebody claim that.
0: Yeah, you know? I mean, all right, and now I will say there's probably some issues out there that the Lord doesn't necessarily. Sometimes we pray for victory. You see what I'm saying?
1: Yeah.
0: I go to the racetrack and it's like, hey, the good Lord, I ain't never asked much from you, but

0: Gosh, it'd sure be great if I'd win the $10,000 challenge this weekend.
1: You know what I'm saying? So if you could please maybe shine your loving hand
0: maybe,
1: right on me.
0: Bless me.
1: Cast your gaze.
0: And let's just go ahead and not bless anybody else, Lord. You see what I'm saying?
1: I'm not even asking, Lord, for you to bless me. All I'm asking is for you to not bless anybody else.
0: Sudden onset of flat tires for everybody else, Lord. Hey, you know what I'm saying? Now,
1: Lord, let that track be infested with upturned nails.
0: Now, I do think that the Lord does care about that, okay? All right? Yeah. But he ultimately doesn't really care whether you win your sporting event or not.
1: No.
0: Okay? But he does care what you do with the win or the loss of that.
1: Exactly.
0: He cares about you.
1: He does.
0: And
1: you know who else cares about you? Me and Vaughn.
0: We do.
1: We do.
0: I mean, we do.
1: So click it or tick it. I'm talking to you, John. I know you're not putting your seatbelt on right now. Put it on. Put it on. Put it on.
0: Soft moment right there.
1: Put
0: and
1: it
0: all
1: on.
0: Of a sudden, she got preachy.
1: There's a John out there that's driving. He's not wearing a seatbelt.
0: We do love our listeners. We really do.
1: We do. You guys are really awesome, frankly. And it shows, even on our social media.
0: Some of you guys love us back, and we like that as well. And
1: even when some of you guys don't love us back, we do like that, too.
0: I mean, we do.
1: We're a little weird like that.
0: I give it as a vote of confidence when someone doesn't say anything at all.
1: Yeah.
0: So, I mean, it's like, look at there. They never said nothing at all.
1: It's because
0: there's nothing bad to say.
1: Exactly. People don't say things, you know, when the experience is neutral.
0: That is actually kind of true.
1: So, you know, for the most part, we either deliver a neutral show or a fantastic show.
0: Mm-hmm.
1: And never the other end.
0: Yeah. There you go. I'm still absolutely blown away, the Kyle Busch thing. We're not learning much more yet. He passed away yesterday, age of 41.
1: Well, and you know, to be fair, it is very soon, you know, after it happened.
0: Yeah, I mean, we weren't aware that he had any illness, anything like that, just so sudden, 41 years old. We learned now that just before... he was brought to the hospital. He was doing a racing simulator.
1: Right.
0: Where he became ill during the simulator.
1: Mm-hmm.
0: So 2 weeks previous at Watkins Glen. That's in New York, by the way.
1: Okay.
0: He wasn't feeling well. The following week, he won a race in the trucks and then finished like 13th or something in the cars.
1: Right.
0: He's won more races than anyone else in NASCAR history.
1: And that's truly insane.
0: That's a bunch.
1: Right.
0: Now, he's certainly a lightning rod character in NASCAR.
1: Mm-hmm.
0: Because he's a little bit brash, fairly confident about himself, and not all so nice to everybody else on occasion.
1: Well, and I feel, you know, that's fair. For NASCAR drivers in my mind, when I imagine them, to be the road ragers that are actually very good at driving.
0: Yeah, I mean, there's something to that. And let's face it, elite athletes kind of have that thing. You know what I mean? I remember when my daughter was younger, and she's playing volleyball. It's like, honey, it's really good to be the nicest person on earth.
1: Mm-hmm.
0: But it's okay to be, it's okay to have a light switch and turn that off when you're in a sporting event. But the moment that's done, you have to turn the switch back on and be the nicest person. But if you're in a volleyball game and you have an opportunity to jump up really high and spike the ball right into somebody's nose, that's okay. You can do that. All right? Just whack it right up. Boom, and
1: I don't think into the nose is where you want to aim it. You want to aim it into the ground.
0: Really?
1: Yeah. And the ground, to get a volleyball through a person's face to hit the ground, she would need to hit that volleyball like she was a cannon.
0: I gotcha. I see. Anyhow, I think a lot of elite athletes have that. I mean, you talk to the guys.
1: I call that passion.
0: It is. It is passion. Because you talk to the guys who played basketball with Michael Jordan, they're like, oh, he was the biggest jerk you ever met in your entire life.
1: Larry Bird.
0: And they admired him.
1: Yeah.
0: Because he helped make them better. Kyle Busch was one of those guys who was a lightning rod. There's no other way to say that.
1: Mm-hmm.
0: And so we're learning more, but it's devastating.
1: It is.

0: It is, and at no small part due to just how soon.
1: Yeah, you know? For sure.
0: It doesn't make any sense, and I can't imagine what that family's gone through.
1: I lost a fellow racer at the drag race track since the last time I was there.
0: Yeah.
1: So I'm going to miss that a little bit. I'm sure we'll make a moment to think about that. I'm going to take a moment to think about that when I'm there, for sure.
0: On the Purple Nurple.
1: And so it is that day to memorialize things. This weekend, the weekend to memorialize things a little bit.
0: Right.
1: So not just those who have served this country and given all, but also those who we have lost over the years.
0: Mm-hmm. So. And I will say, as a youngster myself, I think it is important also to celebrate people's lives.
1: Yes, for sure.
0: You know,
1: mm-hmm.
0: Obviously a little too soon for the Bush family. We're not going to push that on them. But with, specifically our veterans, our lost ones, who did sacrifice for this great nation, this is the time to show them, you did this and now we get to celebrate. We get to live our lives in the greatest country that has ever existed on the face of this gigantic, beautiful blue rock.
1: Yeah, for sure.
0: And it's in no small part due to these brave men and women who came before us and who will come after us. So thank you. Let's eat a hot dog. And maybe like throw a baseball around or something.
1: I'm going to have a cheesy brat.
0: Oh, one time my mom had a cheesy brat. She bit into it, and the cheese exploded and went straight up her nostril.
1: Uh-huh.
0: Then she stopped buying us cheesy brats.
1: Really?
0: It was retaliation.
1: It's the weekend for cheesy brats. If you want to have some, you go ahead. It's your American right to have them.
0: By golly, it's your American right to party this weekend.
1: And if you want to eat your cheesy brat without a bun and no condiments, that's fine, too.
0: I'm just going to look at you sideways, but it's fine.
1: I mean, I did get some brat buns. So
0: You're just going to eat it like a sausage?
1: Yeah, because I'm always... Sometimes the bread detracts from the brat. Don't even get me started on ketchup and mustard.
0: I'm going to say this right now,
1: Maybe if you want to put some sauerkraut on that, that'd be okay.
0: That is not what they fought for. You need to have this weekend one brat in a bun, fully condimented up, like all the condiments, and then you can have as many plain nude sausages as you want.
1: On Saturday, Memorial Day weekend in Mitchell from 7 a.m. on Main Street in Mitchell. Full day of fun, food, family activities. The Memorial Weekend Military Appreciation Event.
0: I will say the opening ceremony is at 9:45. 7 a.m. is when you can get there as a rib cook-off contender.
1: That's when you can set up there. Going to be a beer garden, live music shop, vendors, and local eateries. 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The ribs start going at 4 o'clock in the afternoon.
0: Yep.
1: Also on Saturday, Yankton Area Sports Card Show at the VFW, Post 791. Yeah, that's going on. 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Just down the road in Hardington, Nebraska, they got a little something going on over there as well. 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
0: Yeah, it's crazy. They've been there 125 years.
1: That's just absolutely amazing. 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
0: Yeah. The Catholics are getting crazy.
1: Yeah, at the Skylon.
0: They're staying up till midnight on a Saturday.
1: That's right. If you ain't been to the Skylon in a while, you should get on
0: down there.
1: We're going
0: to have to go to the second mass on Sunday, okay?
1: Going to be a barbecue supper, cash bar, live music, entertainment, historical displays. And let's see here. On Saturday, the

0: ride to stop suicide from 12 to 6, Cardinal Tap in Arlington, South Dakota. Kickstands up at 12 p.m. sharp, 7th annual ride to stop suicide poker run. $20 per hand with $200, $100, and $20 payouts. And by the way, we just want you to know that the Drive Time Show loves you and you're worth something. And we don't ever want to come across your name in a situation like that. Take part in a 50-50 drawing, silent auction, or even the party bus. Proceeds will go to Mission 22, a nonprofit dedicated to helping veterans with their families recover, reconnect, and rebuild. So a lot of things going on this weekend. Get out there and do a little something. We've got the golf tournament, 9 a.m., Fox Run Golf Course in Yankton. That's the Elks, their annual golf tournament.
1: Yeah.
0: $60 per person, teams of four, 9 a.m. shotgun start. So we got that going on as well. WNEX. Your big friend. Got all emotional because of this music here.
1: Yeah, you chose the emotional one.
0: Well, I put this music together a number of years ago.
1: Yeah.
0: It still gets to me a little bit.
1: Well, it's okay.
0: Yeah.
1: You can cry, but I'll point and laugh.
0: Yeah, that's all right. I mean, wouldn't be the first time I cried in public. And occasionally it's because of some nice young lady, but usually it's because I'm moved by something.
1: Sometimes it's the police.
0: 570 WNEX. We got Twins baseball in about a minute.
1: Have a great Memorial Day weekend and also Memorial Day, everybody.
0: Be safe out there. We'll see you on Tuesday, everyone. 570 WNEX.
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3: After claiming a winning record on the 9-game homestand, tonight the Twins begin not only a season-long 10-game road trip, but also a stretch of 17 consecutive days in a row with a game, their longest run of the year. Hello, everyone, and welcome to the Menards pregame lineup card. I'm Mark Janowski. Hope everyone is having a safe, fun start to the Memorial Day weekend. Twins starting this 3-game road trip off with a stop at Fenway for 3 games against the Red Sox, and the Twins making some noise before even getting to the legendary ballpark, as they have called up outfielder Gabriel Gonzalez, their 5th highest rated position player prospect. The 22-year-old takes the spot on the roster of Tristan Gray, who was placed on the paternity list. Gonzalez, acquired from Seattle as part of the Jorge Polanco trade in January of 2024. Gabby has played in 44 games with the Saints this year, really was in a groove as of late, hitting .524 with 3 RBI, 4 runs, and an OPS over 1,200 over his last 6 games. Gonzalez gets the start in left field tonight, major league debut with the green monster lurking behind you. We're going to hear from Gonzalez on that and more later on in the show. On the mound tonight, it's going to be a pair of young lefties in Connor Prelip and Peyton Tolley. Prelip coming off 6 strong innings Saturday against the Brewers when he allowed 2 runs, 1 earned with a career-high 8 strikeouts, yet took the loss to drop to 1-2 on the season with a 2.88 ERA. Tolley was the Sox second-round pick in 2024. He debuted late last season, started this year in AAA before getting called up in late April. He is 2-2 with an ERA just over 2, and he was locked in Saturday versus the Braves when he limited them to 2 runs on 4 hits in 8 innings. The Red Sox are coming off a sweep in Kansas City, looking for a season-high 4th straight win. While the Twins have won 3 of their last 4 series, let's rewind how they took care of Houston on Wednesday. The Astros put one on the board in the 2nd against Joe Ryan, but the Twins answered in the home half. Victor Caratini's solo homer against Mike Burrows tied the game. Then in the 4th, 2-on, 2-out for Ryan Kreidler.
4: Hit high in the air, left center field, might have a chance. Track wall, out of here! 3-run homer for Kreidler, and the Twins take a 4-1 lead.
3: And that 3-run lead was enough for Ryan and the Twins' bullpen. Joe went 6, Yoendris Gomez 2, and Andrew Morris the 9th for his first major league save. The Twins' pitchers faced just 1 over the minimum over the final 7 frames. 4-1 the final. Ryan now 3-3 on the year. Twins at 23-27, third place in the Central, 6 back at division leader Cleveland. Boston is 22-27, 4th in the East, and 11.5 behind the best team in baseball in Tampa Bay. Twins took 2 out of 3 from the Red Sox in the middle of April here at Target Field. 9 days later, Boston fired manager Alex Cora. Chad Tracy, the interim manager, he has the Sox playing a little bit better ball as of late. For more on this series opener, let's head to Fenway. We're at the park thanks to Treasure Island Resort and Casino. I welcome in Chris Atterbury and the 3-time All-Star, Glenn Perkins.
5: Yeah, and the 3-time All-Star who made his major league debut in this very ballpark, Glenn Perkins. Twins are 23-27. Boston's 22-27. It's two teams that are both trying to kind of figure some things out, work around a few injuries, and the starting lineups, Perk, tonight kind of reflect that. Not that they're spring training starting lineups because they're not good major league players. It's just these are some of the mixing and matchings we saw when these teams see each other a lot in the spring because injuries have forced some different guys into different spots, and no one more different than having Gabby Gonzalez out in left field tonight.
6: Well, and I think everything with this Twins lineup and this Twins team revolves around Byron Buxton. And with Byron Buxton right now not in center field, he's DHing again tonight, that forces some movement. So Austin Martin, I think if Buck was healthy, Austin Martin's in right field tonight because you probably want your second best outfielder in right field. There's a ton of ground out there. It's a massive right field. That's not an option. So Austin Martin is over there. Or sorry, Austin.

0: Barnes in center field, so they put Cody Clemens in right, who I think in an ideal world would be at first base. Left field here, there's not a lot of ground to cover, and so I think they can put the least experienced, maybe lowest on the totem pole defender in left field, but it really revolves around Byron Buxton. Hopefully we'll see him back out in center sooner than later, but everything kind of revolves around him, and then you just make things work where you can. Cody Clemens is probably the second best healthy defender, and so that's how he ends up in right field tonight with Austin in center, and the lefty on the mound. I think you could throw Josh Altman in that mix too, but one too many lefties, so things kind of moving around. It'll be an interesting night for Gonzalez out in left. Definitely not a place that he's ever experienced before, and unique in its own right. So be interesting to see how that goes for him out there in left field tonight.
1: Yeah, just a very interesting defensive alignment for Derek Shelton today. Perk, let's talk pitching a little bit. Two lefties on the hill for the Twins. Connor Prelip, I mean, Mr. Straight Face, Straight and Narrow. You can never tell if he's happy or sad. He's perfect for the MTV generation, but he's faced it all. I don't expect him to be rattled already by fans. Anyway, when you think he's had a debut, he debuted at Target Field, and then he pitched in front of a bunch of fans against his hometown team in Milwaukee. So I don't expect him to be rattled by the Green Monster, but I want your take on Peyton Tolley. I'm looking at his Baseball Savant page. There's a lot of red there. A
0: lot of red. Hard fastball. I tell you what, the first thing I looked at was he averages 96 from the left side with 98th percentile extension. So that ball is going to be on you. I remember watching CeCe Sabathia at the Metrodome from behind back there in Casey's hole, and it felt like he was basically reaching out and placing the ball in the catcher's glove. I feel like that's what it's got to be like facing Peyton Tolley, 6'6", 250. I mean, that's prime CeCe Sabathia right there coming at you with mid-90s heat. So it's going to be a lot of fastballs tonight. Between the fastball and the sinker, you're looking at 78% fastball. So gear up for that velocity and see what you can do. Damage has been done against his sinker this year, and so I think they're going to try to get on top of some fastballs tonight and take their chances. But certainly a tough test. He's off to a good start for a young guy.
2: Yeah, damage against the sinker, 091 against the four-seam. These two starting pitchers today, average against is a .160 against Tolley. It's a .169 against Connor Prelip. They're right at the top of the charts for rookies. And as for the defense, we didn't even get to the fact that Brooks Lee is going to make his first start of the year at third base, and Alex Jackson is going to make his 2026 debut. So a lot of different moving parts defensively. On the flip side of that, the Red Sox, for all their struggles, Gino, best defensive team in baseball by the numbers.
1: Yeah, and their bullpen's been really good against the Royals. 10 1/3 scoreless innings as they swept KC. All right, thank you guys very much. We've been at the park. 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Well, a very interesting defensive alignment, as we were just chatting about, that Derek Shelton penciled together tonight, including putting the kid making his major league debut in left. Here's the skipper on Gonzalez handling the Green Monster.
3: Yeah, I don't think Gabby's going to have any problem relaxing and being himself. But yeah, get him out there in front of the Monster. Grady was out there with him today. Grady's played in front of it. You know, it's one of those things that you're really never good at it unless you play here every day. So we get him out there, we watch the caroms, and it's a left-handed pitcher. We'll be able to get him some at-bats.
1: Now, Gonzalez played left, right, and some first base for the Saints this season. We're going to have more from the manager after the break. On the left side of his infield tonight, as Chris just alluded to, Brooks Lee over at third base. Then later on in the show, we welcome Gabriel Gonzalez to the majors, and we dug up another gem from the 15-game win streak 35 years ago in our 91 time capsule. That and more, right at coming up your way here on your home for Twins baseball.
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5: 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Earlier today, Chris caught up with manager Derek Shelton. Here is that conversation.
6: We're at Fenway Park. We're with Derek Shelton. Twins kicking off a three-game weekend series with the Red Sox. And we start on the mound. Good, young, left-handed pitching. They go about it in different ways. Let's start with Connor Prelip. Slider has been very, very impressive as he has gone from start to start. Feels like he's become even more and more efficient, which I guess is good for you because it allows you to leave him in there longer and longer.
7: Yeah, I think so. I think him realizing, Connor realizing that being on the plate and being able to get swings and misses and outs on the plate is really important. And I think, as you alluded to, the ability to use the slider is vital for him.
6: A long time ago, people would talk about left-handed pitchers here with the wall, right-handed power hitters, and how it was such a difficult matchup. Is that even something people think about anymore?
7: I think they still do think about it, but I mean, the Red Sox know their own ballpark, and they went out and, you know, they have three left-handers in their rotation when they're healthy, and the fact they went out and signed Ranger, so I don't feel they believe it's that big of a deal anymore.
6: Well, their left-hander that they throw tonight is a big man, and that's Peyton Tolley. We've seen a lot of him in spring training. We talked about it when the Red Sox came to our place. Here's a young left-hander who just throws a heavy, heavy fastball, whole lot of velocity. Is it a fastball hunting night for your hitters?
7: Yeah, we have to hunt the fastball. We have to get the fastball in the air elevated, but like you said, I mean, 6'5", 6'6", big kid coming right at you. The fact that being in Fort Myers, we were able to see him a couple times during spring training, so at least our guys have a little bit of reps with him.
6: Tristan Gray to the paternity list and Gabby Gonzalez on the roster comes up and you throw him right into the fold there. He's going to play in front of that green monster and left. When you get a young guy up here, a short runway like this one is to start, do you just tell him relax and be yourself, or do you try to just stay out of his way?
7: Yeah, I don't think Gabby's going to have any problem relaxing and being himself. But yeah, get him out there in front of the monster. Grady was out there with him today. Grady's played in front of it. You know, it's one of those things that you're really never good at it unless you play here every day. So we get him out there, we watch the caroms, and it's a left-handed pitcher. We'll be able to get him some at-bats.
6: Feels like we've been talking about Gabby for a long time. He's still a really young guy. What did you learn about him as a person over the course of spring?
7: You'd love to be around him. He's got an infectious smile. He seems like he's always in a good mood, and he loves to play the game, and he's going to play the game with energy, and I think you'd love that about young kids, especially when they're first coming to the big leagues.
6: On your infield today, you're going to have Kreidler at short. Brooks is going to be at third for the first time this year. We've seen him play a ton of third. What went into that?
7: Yeah, I think just, you know, as we've kind of shuffled our roster over the last week or so, just talking about it, and I think, you know, we decided that moving Brooks to third and being able to just use everybody's skill set to what what we feel is the most appropriate or the best use of our group.
6: Well, your group done a great job the last couple of series. We'll see if they do it again here tonight in Boston. That's Derek Shelton. Send it back to the studio.
5: Yeah, tonight, Brooks Lee's first game at third base since July 19th of last season. He has appeared in 56 games at the hot corner in his career. You just wonder, with Byron Buxton not in center field and with Gonzalez in left and Austin Martin in center, is if they thought there was some sort of strategic reason, maybe Kreidler at short, for getting back into the shallow center better than Brooks. I don't know. I'm just looking at the left side of the infield and have a giant eyebrow raised on that one. Thanks to Chris and Shelty. Coming up on the Menards pregame lineup card, a major league first occurred early on in the Twins' 15-game win streak back in 1991. We go back 35 years in our time capsule. That's next here in your home for Twins baseball.
8: It's time for a Twins player profile.
9: Hello, this is Bailey Ober. First welcome to the show moment. The first pitch I ever threw was a fastball to Tim Anderson versus the White Sox, and he hit it all the way to the wall. I thought it was going to be a home run, but luckily Byron, I believe, was in center field and caught it right against the wall. What was your most unique living arrangement? So when I first got drafted in rookie ball, we got assigned to go play in Elizabethton, Tennessee. And me and my roommate, Jared Finkel, had to share a trailer that did not have a window. And both of our mattresses were on the floor in the same room. It was just one room. That was what I had to experience first in the pro ball. What game show do you think you could win and why? I don't think I'm going to win any game show, but if I were to list one, it'd be in like Wheel of Fortune. This has been Bailey Ober. Thanks for listening.
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3: Fridays on the Menards pregame lineup card, we dig up our 1991 time capsule, and within it, we discovered a mini time capsule of just the Twins' record 15-game winning streak that season. 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
4: A chance for the Twins, a big chance. If the Twins win today, they'll be back at 500 for the first time since the 21st of May. And following today's game, the Twins return home to the Metrodome for the start of a 10-game home

0: One, touch them all, Lenny Webster. And there is his first major league home run. Joining us on the opening portion of our Twins postgame report program is Lenny Webster, catcher for the Minnesota Twins today, at his first major league home run. Lenny, congratulations to you, and tell us about that home run. What are your thoughts?
1: Thanks a lot, John. Actually, I'd faced Tom Gordon a few times in my minor league career. We came up together a little bit. And actually, it's my first at bat in the majors against him. And he threw the ball well today. Unfortunately enough for him, he got a fastball up to me, and I was looking for it. And I hit it well enough to get out of the ballpark.
0: Tell me, Lenny, you arrived, of course, from Portland yesterday. Have you got your time zone straightened out and your air travel and what have you?
1: Well, it was pretty tough yesterday getting here. I got off the plane after a 3.5-hour plane trip, and I got out here and went right into stretching and right into BP. And I was a little tired last night, but I went in, I got my rest last night. I knew I'd be catching Scott Erickson today, and things turned out great for us.
0: Did TK tell you yesterday that you would be catching Erickson?
1: Oh, yeah, he told me right during BP that I'll be going tomorrow. I'd catch Erickson right away, and I'd have a chance to get in the hot seat. So, like I said, I got my rest, and I knew I'd need it, and he threw the ball well today, and he got the victory.
0: I want to talk with you about Scott Erickson in just a moment, but let's conclude the offensive effort here today. You hit one home run for Portland this year?
1: Exactly. I got a pitch that I hit in Albuquerque where the ball travels really well, and I hit a home run that traveled, 400 feet. It was straightaway center, so it was 400-plus.
0: You didn't get the ball today, did you?
1: No, it's no big deal. It's my first major league home run, but it's no biggie.
0: I got a feeling you'll make a phone call tonight, though, when you get back to Minnesota.
1: Oh, yeah, definitely. I think I'll call my people and tell them I finally got that first major league home run. I'm sure my parents will be pretty happy.
0: I know they will.
1: Oh, yeah.
0: Let's talk a little bit about Erickson now. I felt, and maybe in the late innings, he wasn't as sharp as he's been earlier in the shutout performances, but he lost a shutout early in this game here in the third inning when he gave up a run. But I felt like he was really on his game today. He had outstanding stuff.
1: Oh, you got to admit, Scott Erickson right now, he's got to be one of the hottest pitchers in all of baseball. And today was no exception. He threw the ball well. He got his breaking ball over for strikes, and his fastball was live as usual. So, I think he would have completed the game had he not fallen behind Eisenreich, who's a real good hitter. And fortunately, Eisenreich got a base hit, and TK felt that was enough for Scotty.
0: Now, when that ball moves, Lenny, does it just dart when it comes to the plate? Does it kind of explode at the plate? Describe that to us.
1: Oh, definitely. It's a straight fastball until it gets right around the plate. And then that thing just falls off the table. It's a hard sinker. It's one of the hardest sinkers I've ever seen. And, man, it's a great pitch for him. And I think that's the key to his success right now.
0: How many sliders did he pitch today?
1: Well, he threw a good bit of sliders. He threw a slider to get ahead a few times. I'd say he threw maybe 20, 25 sliders. Maybe not that many, but at least 20. And he got ahead a few hitters. And when he got in front of hitters, he used the breaking ball in the dirt, and it worked out well for him.
0: Few changeups, not many, right?
1: Not too many changeups. We basically show the changeup. You know, we'd see a guy out in front, we'd show him the changeup. But basically today, it's just that sinker and that slider.
0: Likeable Lenny Webster joining us here this afternoon. Congratulations to you, Lenny, on that first home run. Nice going.
1: Thank you. My pleasure.
2: Likeable Lenny hit two more homers during the course of that season. While the victory that evening was Scott Erickson's eighth in a row, and he lowered his ERA to a major league best 1.58. We unearth another gem from the streak next Friday in our 91 time capsule. Our storyline from the series opener at Fenway comes your way next, here on your home for Twins baseball.
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8: We have seen some top arms debut for the Twins this season, including the guy who gets the start tonight in Connor Prelip, but there's a lot of excitement for Gabriel Gonzalez's major league debut. He is the focus of tonight's Select Heartland Chevy storyline. The Twins' seventh-ranked prospect, fifth among position players, Gonzalez originally signed as an international free agent with Seattle in 2021. 3 years later, he was dealt to the Twins along with Justin Topa, Anthony DeSclafani, and Darren Bowen in exchange for Jorge Polanco. After 44 games at AAA St. Paul this season, he has received his call to the show.
9: It was incredible to get the news and having that phone call with my parents, with my family, to let them know that I was here was extremely exciting.
8: Yeah, that is Pablo Lopez acting as an interpreter for his fellow Venezuelan. Gonzalez had a slow start to this season, but he was raking over the last six games, hitting .524 with a .667 slugging percentage and over a 1,200 OPS. He was asked what was a key to this recent tear.
9: Little adjustments after listening to my coaches. We broke some things down and got some things better. So happy that everything turned the corner. Mainly just listening to my coaches.
8: Another key for the right-handed hitter, he cut down on his strikeouts.
9: Better rhythm, better recognition of the strike zone, and then just overall just a little more patience with the strike zone.
8: Now, Alex Jackson beat Gabby up to the majors for the Twins this year by 2 days. He is starting behind the dish for the Twins tonight, and he is excited to see his Saints teammate get the call to the show.
10: So, you know, Gabby's he's awesome. He's been a lot of fun, you know, to have as a teammate, and watching him play the game, you know, he goes up there and he's not afraid to swing the bat, which is awesome. Being able to see him up here with him getting the call is super awesome.
8: Gonzalez called up due to Tristan Gray going on the paternity list, and Derek Shelton not wasting any time getting the youngster in the lineup. Gabby makes his major league debut at storied Fenway, a park he feels somewhat familiar with.
9: It's been incredible. I heard from a lot of people how special this place is. I saw it in movies. I saw a lot of games here. You know, place where people like Manny Ramirez, David Ortiz played. So it's truly special.
8: And he is batting fifth and playing left field tonight. That means dealing with the Green Monster. So did he get out early and try to figure out the 37-foot-high wall?
9: A couple drills, went out earlier and then saw how it plays off, some rebounds. So, just try to get some reps with it.
8: Gonzalez just turned 22 back on January 4th, meaning he will be the first position player this young for the Twins since Gilberto Celestino back in 2021. Welcome to the show, Gabriel Gonzalez. That is our Twins storyline presented by Select Heartland Chevy Dealers. 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That's a wrap for the Menards pregame lineup card. Series opener from Fenway.

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1: This is manager Derek Shelton. The lineup card is completed, my guys are ready, and it's time for Twins baseball.
2: This ball crushed, face to the wall, and see you later, home run. Ryan Jeffers with a three-run shot to left center.
3: Back, track, out of here! Luke Keyshaw's first of the year.
2: Swung on a miss, he struck him out, that's number 10 for Taj Prep. Bradley has been brilliant.
3: It's that ball high in the air, right field, might have a chance, get up, and out of here! Josh Bell's third of the year.
2: One on and pulled to the right side. Blue for a base hit. Brooks Lee, how about it? And it's 3-1 Minnesota Twins.
1: Twins baseball is brought to you by Target, proud partner of the Minnesota Twins. Now let's head live to the ballpark.
2: Well, this evening, that ballpark is Fenway Park in Boston, Massachusetts. Good evening and welcome back to Boston for the first of three between the Twins and the homestanding Red Sox. Twins are 23-27, Boston 22-27. They've won three in a row, all in Kansas City, and a win tonight would mark the longest winning streak of the year for the Boston Red Sox. Twins, meanwhile, have won three of their last four series and hoping to clip the season opener here behind young left-hander Connor Prelip. He'll be opposed by another talented young southpaw. That's Peyton Tolley. Speaking of southpaws, our own left-hander Glenn Perkins will give you the starting lineups. We've got the national anthem and first pitch from Boston coming up on your home for Twins baseball.
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2: Hey, welcome back to Fenway Park for game one of this three-game series. It's a battle of left-handers. On the mound tonight, Connor Prelip, 1-2 with a 2.88 ERA on the mound for the Twins. And for the Red Sox, it's Peyton Tolley, 2-2 with a 2.05 ERA. We'll get you the rest of the lineups in just a moment, but let's pause now for the singing of the national anthem. Oh.

0: That was Miranda Ray, the singing of the national anthem. Let's take a look at the lineups. First for the visiting Minnesota Twins with a record of 23-27 leading off. And the designated hitter tonight is Byron Buxton. At third base for the first time this year. And batting second is Brooks Lee. Austin Martin is in center field batting third. At first base is the Twins cleanup hitter Josh Bell. That is brought to you by Marsden, your hometown cleaning team, keeping Target Field a world-class facility for 17 years and running. Thank you, Marsden. Making his Major League debut and playing left field batting fifth is Gabby Gonzalez. Ryan Kreidler is at short and batting sixth. Cody Clemens is in right field batting seventh. At second base batting eighth is Luke Keyshaw. And Alex Jackson is behind the plate for the first time this year and batting ninth. Connor Prelip on the mound, the left-hander 1-2 with a 2.88 ERA. And for the home team, Boston Red Sox, with a record of 22-27 in left field. And batting leadoff is Jaron Duran. In center field is Sedana Rafaela. In right field batting third is Willier Abreu. At first base batting fourth is Wilson Contreras. The designated hitter batting fifth is Andrew Monasterio. Nick Sogard bats sixth. He's at shortstop. Marcelo Meyer plays second base and bats seventh. Behind the plate and batting eighth is Carlos Narvaez. Rounding out the Red Sox lineup and playing third base is Caleb Durbin. Warming up on the mound right now, the left-hander Peyton Tolley, 2-2 with a 2.05 ERA.
1: Those are your starting lineups. Our umpire tonight is Ryan Wills behind home plate. Jen Powell has first base tonight. Will Little is at second. And big Ryan Addington is the umpire at third. The Red Sox wear their City Connects, and they have done this second edition of their City Connects about as perfectly as it can be done. They are the Green Monster City Connects. The tops are the same shade of green, Fenway green, that has adorned this ballpark since 1947. The caps are green, a green pinstripe on the white pants. It is a fantastic look here at Fenway Park. Byron Buxton against Tolley. Tolley is big, he is strong, he throws really, really hard. Twins saw him in spring training. We should mention there was already one pitch today, and it was from Roger Clemens, and the ceremonial first pitch was caught by his son Cody. Kind of a cool moment. Tolley kicks and fires, and the first pitch whipshod straight back, a foul ball. It's 0-1, and we are underway from Fenway Park. But we have a great steep-angled look down.

0: At home plate from just off to the first base side as a pitch delivered wide and the count 1-1.
1: This is my first time up in this booth, and that first foul ball, I haven't seen this angle before. I thought that thing was coming right up at us.
0: It feels from here like you can watch Tolley stretch his left arm all the way to home plate as a big swing and miss by Buxton, and the count is 1-2. He has similar extension to that of a Bailey Ober, 98th percentile. He throws really hard. Fastballs have been 97 so far. It's been four seams, two seams. He'll throw a cutter. Nothing soft in the arsenal for Peyton Tolley. Swing and miss by Buxton. He's down on strikes. And Tolley, who in eight innings against Atlanta last time out, blows away Buxton with heaters. And there's one away for the Twins third baseman, Brooks Lee.
1: He's had a couple of games this year with high strikeout totals. His season debut against the Yankees, 11 punchouts in six innings. And then against the Tigers, 7 innings, 8 strikeouts. Other than that, not as many strikeouts as you would think with the stuff that he has.
0: Brooks Lee delivers to Brooks Lee a strike, 0-1. 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Swing and miss, and it's 0-2. 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Until a couple of years ago, Peyton Tolley was more of a hitter than a pitcher. He was a two-way guy at Wichita State. He transferred to TCU. He delivers a swing and miss by Lee, and down goes Brooks. You can hear the grunt through our crowd mic. Another heater, and down he goes on three pitches. And here is Austin Martin, and Peyton Tolley is a load in the early going.
1: Well, he went 97, 97, 96, 98 to Buck, and then to Brooks Lee, 96, 98. 99.
0: And it's where he puts the ball and the angle it comes out as a pitch delivered, and it's a ball to Austin Martin, one ball, no strikes. I mean, Brooks and Buck, those are two guys who like fastballs, who hit fastballs well, but totally a different animal. To the plate, swung on, and this one in the air, pushed down the right field line, foul territory, and that one is going to hit the tarp and glance back into fair ground. Contreras chasing from first, Meyer from second, Abreu from right. And that's something to mention about this Red Sox team. They've been disappointing. They fired their manager, but their pitching is really good and their defense is really good, the best defense in baseball. And that foundation tends to lead eventually to victories.
1: Well, and especially from their rotation, they get a ton of swing and miss. And then behind them when the ball is in play, best defense in the game.
0: Austin Martin takes high. 2-1.
1: It's a pretty good combination to start from. Try to scratch a few runs across. And the offense has been the thing that's held this team back.
0: 2-1 pitch. Swung on and rolled towards first base. Contreras, top-rated defensive first baseman in the American League, picks it up, takes it to the bag, and the inning is done in dominant 1-2-3 fashion for Peyton Tolley, who counts a couple of strikeout victims amongst his three outs. We'll keep you here at Fenway Park. And remind everybody, you can't spell triple without trip. Today's contestant in quick trips around the bases, Kimberly Waddell from Boone, Iowa. If a twin hits a triple, Kimberly wins $200. Compliments of Giant Snacks. See your neighborhood Quick Trip for details. What were you telling me about Boone, Iowa?
1: That's where, and I don't know if the school is still called Des Moines Area Community College, but when I was in high school, I got a call every week. The coaches in college, could call you once a week, like every Tuesday or whatever it was, and I would get a call from John Smith in Boone, Iowa at Des Moines Area Community College. He wanted me to come play baseball there.
0: I want to say that's Corey Koski got his start down there.
1: That's all I know about Boone, Iowa. It's in the Des Moines area.
0: Now let's give him some money.
1: Hey, reach to infinity and beyond at Target Field on Sunday, June 7th for Toy Story Day. Round up your friends for a special ticket package that includes tickets to the game and an exclusive co-branded Twins and Toy Story Spirit jersey. You've got a friend in the Twins, so giddy up, partner. And get your tickets now at twins.com/Toy Story.
0: I thought you were going to start singing that you've got a friend in me right there. That feels like it's in your wheelhouse. Spencer Arrighetti is on target. The Astros right-hander pitched 5 shutout innings in a 4-2 win over the Cubs today, allowing just 2 hits, 4 walks. He struck out 4. His ERA through today is now 1.32. And opponents are hitting just .169 against Arrighetti. It's brought to you by Target, proud partner of the Twins. We heard from Spencer on our pregame lineup card this past week, singing the praises of Victor Caratini and crediting Victor for helping him acclimate to life as a big league pitcher.

0: Jackson will be nursing Connor Prelip along here as Prelip makes the start. He'll face Duran, Rafaela, and Abreu. Jackson caught Prelip a ton in spring training and then more with St. Paul. Again, the defensive alignment worth noting, Gabriel Gonzalez is in left field. He was out here early with Grady Sizemore working on the monster. Martin's in center. Clemens is in right. Pitch on the way from Prelip to Duran, and the lefty takes in, one ball, no strikes. The infield different as well. Brooks Lee is the third baseman. He's off the line, toes on the grass. Kreidler, the shortstop, is up the middle. Then Keyshaw and Bell. The 1-0 pitch, and that's high. And we are led to believe that Brooks Lee is going to be the third baseman. Like, he will be playing third from here on out. They like his profile there. And they will platoon around at shortstop between Kreidler, Arcia, and Gray. Pitch on the way to Duran is a strike, and the count is 2-1.
1: Well, and the difference between third and short is third is reactionary. He's got good hands, he's got a good first step, and he's got a strong arm. That profiles to third base. The foot speed, not exceptional for Brooks Lee, and so I think they've realized, hey, this is his chance. Royce Lewis, he's down for a reset. Let's see if Brooks can get comfortable at third. That might be his long-term spot. Did a good job there last year when he got an opportunity to play.
0: He backs up to short now in the shift on a 3-1, and Duran fouls it into the seats 3-2. Brooks has been playing some of his best baseball defensively at short, and he'll now take those skills to the hot corner. Showed me his glove today. I said, is that your third baseman's glove? He said, yeah, what do you think? I said, I like it. It looks small. He goes, it's the same one. 3-2. High ball 4, and Duran walks.
1: It's also his second base glove.
0: Well, you don't want to walk Duran. He'll run 10 stolen bases already for Jaron Duran. And here's Rafaela riding a 5-game hit streak. And again, the numbers for this offense are not good. And I know they have some injuries, Story, Roman Anthony. But you look at the players, Duran, Rafaela, Abreu, Contreras, those guys are headaches, all four of them. First pitch to Sadon is a strike, and the count is 0-1. Just hasn't all clicked together for this Red Sox offense. Prelip staring at Duran, who flinches back to the bag, and the ball is driven into the right field corner for Clemens. Cody makes the catch right near the pesky pole and throws back to the infield quickly to scare Duran back to the bag at first. Well, Perk, you touched on it. Cody Clemens is one of the more athletic outfielders the Twins have at their disposal, though he doesn't play there a ton. And right field here, while left field gets all the glory, right field is mammoth.
1: And that's the difficult part about it. There's nothing funky, really, about right field. It's probably an easier right field to play than Target Field is. You just have to be able to cover a lot of ground.
0: Abreu, who has won two Gold Gloves patrolling right field here at Fenway, takes a strike, 0-1. You know, center field's no picnic either with that triangle in straightaway center field. The beautiful, incongruent calculus of Fenway Park. Strike called, and it's 0-2. 3-10 down the left field line. The monster tails out to left center. It's 379 to left center, 420 to the triangle, 380 to right field in the bullpens, and then just 302 to the pesky pole. High drive, deep center field. Martin back. He's at the wall, leaps, and is off the wall, and it's bouncing back towards Cody Clemens. Duran can fly. He rounds third. He'll score standing up. It's a ringing double off the wall in straightaway center field for Willier Abreu. That is a 1-0 Red Sox lead.
1: Inexperience all around showing on that play in the outfield for the Twins. A high fly ball. And Duran knew that that ball was not going to get caught, so he was going on contact. He never stopped. But Austin Martin got himself caught up against the wall. Gonzalez in left field was late to back up. Cody Clemens, he was a mile away. He was also late to back up. And that's a play I think if Austin Martin had to do over, he's going to let that ball hit the wall and come down and try to make the play on the bounce. No play, no chance for a play there. And those are those dimensions, having a factor here early in the game.
0: We're going to have time called behind home plate, and we've seen this before. Connor Prelip not making the eye contact with the hitter. The hitter's required to lock in, and Prelip doesn't like to look long at home plate. He's been warned to do so now. Now he sets atop the rubber.

0: looks back to Abreu and delivers to Contreras, a big swinging miss, and the count is 0-1. The first pitch changeup from Connor Prelip to the free swinging Contreras. Look back and the delivery, and this ball smashed in the air to left center field, and Gonzalez just looks up and watches it off the monster. Bounces over the head of Austin Martin. That rolls into center field. Contreras is headed for third. A relay to Kreidler, no throw, and it's a triple off the wall for Wilson Contreras. It's 2-0 Red Sox, and the outfield inexperience showing early for the Minnesota Twins.
1: Well, high off the wall, and then that ball landed on the warning track. If it lands in the grass off the wall, Austin Martin is right there, but that high bounce, way over his head.
0: The 1,000th hit in the career of Wilson Contreras, and taking a page out of the Paul Molitor handbook on his 3,000th hit, he does it with a triple. 2-0 Red Sox. Runner at third. Infield has to come in, and Monasterio fouls this pitch high up towards the sweet level to our right. It's 0-1. Rough start for Connor Prelip. He walked the leadoff man, and he has given up a ton of hard contact. It was a changeup. Hit 102 miles an hour as this one fouled away down the right field line. Abreu's double was on a slider. That was hit 102. So pinging off the green walls here at Fenway Park on a Friday night. And the Red Sox are out to an early lead. One out, runner at third. Infield forced in. Twins wear the gray pants, the dark blue jerseys. Prelip offers wide. And it's 1-2.
1: I would have liked to seen Prelip go away from the changeup on 0-1 and have that in the back of your mind that Contreras didn't pick up the changeup on the first pitch.
0: No, big swing.
1: And so put that in the back of your mind. Think that I need a strikeout. That's what I'm going to get my strikeout with.
0: Ground ball towards third. Over the head of a drawn-in Brooks Lee, and that's going to get the run home. RBI single, Andrew Monasterio over the drawn-in third baseman, and it's 3-0 in favor of the Red Sox. Still just one out, home first. Yeah, the Red Sox, they're smelling blood in the water. They're 18-4 in their last 22 games when they scored three or more runs. And they've won eight of their last nine with three or more runs scored in 12 of their last 14.
1: And that for Prelip is one of those things that you'll learn as you gain experience. Is you learn something from the way a guy takes a pitch, swings at a pitch, follows a pitch off. And think about what you're trying to do out there. You've got a guy on second base. You've got one out. A strikeout there is a great result. You know that he didn't pick up the spin or the pitch. And maybe that's a fastball in. That's something to get him off of that changeup, knowing that you can go back with two strikes and probably get another swing and miss. You just have to set it up.
0: This pitch is lined in the air to shallow left center field. Keyshaw going out, Martin in. It's going to drop in front of everybody. Everybody's safe. Monasterio goes to third base on a Sogard bloop single. Nick Sogard now is hit safely in seven in a row. And the Red Sox beating Prelip like a drum here in the early going. As first pitch swinging, Nick Sogard lined one into no man's land between Keyshaw, Gonzalez, and Martin in shallow center field. First and third now, still just one out, and Marcelo Meyer is the seventh man to bat in the inning. Prelip always works from the stretch, and the pitch delivered wide, and it's one ball, no strikes. Again, the Red Sox, entirely new staff, with the exception of some of their pitching folks. New manager, new coaches, and this ball drilled right center field. Martin under it, plenty deep enough to get the run home. Austin pushed back nearly to the warning track as he makes the catch. Monasterio tags and scores. It's 4-0 on a sac fly from Meyer. Screaming line drive to right center.
1: Obvious attack plan against Prelip here in this first inning. That's seven hitters to the plate. He's thrown 20 pitches.
0: Well, the eighth hitter is Carlos Narvaez. Narvaez will bat from the right side. Second-year catcher.

Runner at first base is Nick Sjogard. Big hole on the right side. Keyshaw played up the middle. And the pitch on the way, and it's hit high in the air to right field. This should be out number three. Clemens is underneath it. Cody grabs it, and the inning at long last is over. But eight batters, 21 pitches, and four runs later, the Red Sox feeling good about themselves here in Boston. It's 4-0 after one on your home for Twins baseball.

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1: 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He was a Clear Lake native and essentially drained a duck pond to make a rodeo arena at Crystal Springs. 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

0: Houston. We're at Fenway Park. I guess technically not downtown. Near the river. We're near BU. We're near the Back Bay area. Can walk home from Fenway Park. It's a great setting for baseball, a historic setting. Still some seats available here at Fenway tonight. The locals are not quite ready to throw tea in the harbor, but they are not pleased with a 22-27 start. And the changes that have been made are still being viewed with a raised eyebrow here in Boston. Peyton Tolley delivers to Josh Bell a first pitch strike. And the count is 0-1, a sinker at 95. Peyton Tolley is a guy the locals are fully behind. And you can see why, working quickly, and Bell fouls away down the right field line into the upper deck, 0-2. Order me up a 6'6", 230-pound left-hander who throws 97. We'll take it.
1: With a little mullet and a mustache, fits right in.
0: Boston loves him. 0-2, swung on and fouled back below Glenn Perkins, and the count stays 0-2.
1: I made an adjustment, though, and I didn't flinch on that one.
0: The first one caught you off guard a little bit.
1: Almost fell back in my chair.
0: Right on top of home plate here. Target is up, and the pitch is fouled away again. That one's to our right over near the suites.
1: Well, and when I debuted here, I remember coming out onto the mound and feeling like I was in a silo. That's what it feels like to be on this field. And that I feel like right now we're on the edge of that silo looking back down in to the ballpark.
0: Pitch is off the plate away. There's a curveball from Peyton Tolley. 1-2. And we are in Rapunzel's Tower here, looking right on down at home plate. Tolley offers it up. And it swung on and cued towards right field, and that's a base hit for Josh Bell. Down onto the hockey boards where Abreu scoops it up. He plays that right field so beautifully. It's a base hit for Josh Bell, who continues his torrid stretch. Bell is now 7 for his last 12. And he got a slider, like a backdoor slider, and just hit it back the other way. I'm surprised Tolley got off the fastball to Bell. Here's Gabriel Gonzalez, first major league at bat for the young Venezuelan. And the first pitch, he tries to check the appeal to first, and he did not swing. 1-0. Gabby got off to a slow start offensively in St. Paul, and it has to be frustrating because everybody's putting up pinball numbers. But he's been much better of late, cutting down on the strikeouts. And he looks at a pitch wide, and the count is 2-0. And we saw a ton of Gabby, who wears number 72 here tonight in spring training. And a guy who just looks hitterish. He's got really good hands. This is not a swing that was built, you know, in a laboratory, designed to hit one pitch in one spot. He can make some adjustments, and he takes ball three. It's 3-0. Thick-bodied player. Now, he wears 72. That's the same number Brooks Lee debuted in.
1: Yeah.
0: 3-0. And the pitch is wide, 4. Welcome to the big leagues. He's like, that wasn't that hard.
1: They don't want to pitch to him.
0: He's like, they throw strikes in AAA. Gabby Gonzalez takes his base, and Josh Bell goes to second, and now the entire infield is in.

0: to chat with Peyton Tolley, and maybe Narvaez is noticing something as well about what went askew there for a guy who was just cruising and then lost his feel on four straight pitches. He'll face a batter in Kreidler who has shown an eagerness to swing at the first pitch. He'll turn it loose, and it's resulted in more home runs this year than he had his entire career combined coming into the season.
1: Well, and he likes to pull the ball.
0: Now, he wants to play loose and athletic.
1: Yeah, and we'll see if he gets the head out on one here.
0: You got to get the foot down pretty early to get the head out on Tolley. Two on behind Tolley, nobody out. Twins down 4-0. Infield plays back, and the pitch is chopped up the third baseline over Durbin's head. That's going to be a fair ball. Bell's going to score. Gonzalez goes to third. He'll get a stop sign there. It's a bounding double up the third baseline for Ryan Kreidler, who jumped all over the first pitch, and the Twins are on the board. They trail 4-1 with runners on at second and third, and nobody out for Cody Clemens.
1: Basically the exact same thing that happened to Brooks Lee at third. The high chopper just gets over the infielder's head.
0: And Durbin, not a real big guy. He's very athletic. And like Brooks, he tried to time his leap, and it bounced down into the corner. So second and third, nobody out, and here's Clemens. Hit a big home run here last year. First pitch to Cody Clemens, a strike. I think you could make the argument that home run that he hit here with his family in attendance was really kind of the welcome to Minnesota moment for Cody Clemens.
1: Yeah.
0: He took off from there, became a fixture in the lineup. Clemens watches a ball. It's one ball, one strike. Four to one in favor of the Red Sox. We're in the top of the second. Young lefty Tolley delivers. And this one chopped back towards the mound. Tolley bobbles it, picks it up. No throw to first. He's furious as Clemens is safe at first base. And the bags are full with nobody out for Luke Keyshaw.
2: Single.
0: It's going to be scored an infield hit. And the bases are now loaded. And Luke Keyshaw will be the batter, the old swinging bunt. And the Twins once again, Perk, find themselves somehow with a bases loaded plate appearance. It happens time and time and time again. Still leading the league, yet to regress. Big spot for Keish. Nobody out, bags full, and he checks himself on a strike. First pitch curveball there from Tolley. Luke just won for his last eight. He's never played at Fenway. First game. Pitch on the way, and he shoots it to right field for a base hit. Come on down, Gabby Gonzalez. Kreidler gets a stop sign at third base as Abreu with a big throw in from right field. It's an RBI single. Twins pulled within a pair. It's 4-2 now. And the Twins still have them loaded with nobody out for Alex Jackson.
1: And just putting the ball in play. It was Josh Bell starting it off, just shooting a ball past the first baseman, just out of his reach. The chopper over the head of the third baseman by Kreidler. Clemens, an infield single, and then Keyshaw, just nice, easy swing, poking the ball the other way.
0: Good piece of hitting by Luke. So Kreidler is at third. Clemens is at second. Keyshaw is at first. The hitter is Alex Jackson. His first big league hit, or first big league plate appearance of the year. Taking out a hole in the back part of that right-handed batter's box. Jackson facing Tolley for the first time in the regular season. Twins did see the big lefty in spring. Infield's back, and the pitch is up around the ear flap, and it's one ball and no strikes. Duran is deep in left. Rafael is a phenomenal center fielder. He's straight away. Abreu very shallow in right. Lefty delivers. Swung on a miss, and the count is 1-1. The wall in right field is really short. And so in batting practice, Joey Casey, Twins fine replay analyst and expert, he likes to shag, and we want him to steal home runs. And this is one of the ballparks that he can do that. That's a swing and miss by Jackson. It's 1-2.
1: Did he get one today?
0: Well, that's my point. He said none of the lefties took

0: MVP, and none of the righties hit the ball to right, so we just stood out there, and everybody played ping pong with the Green Monster. Unfortunate. A one ball, two strike pitch. Swung on a miss. He struck him out. Jackson took three mighty rips. Stirred up a stiff breeze, but nothing more. And here's Buxton. That infield hit for Cody has now been amended. They're going to call that an error. It's going to be an E1. As Buxton, who struck out in his first trip, takes wide. And it's one ball and no strikes. Byron has enjoyed hitting in this ballpark. And he's enjoyed hitting against the Red Sox. He's reached in 16 of his last 17 against the Sox, and he pulls one into his own dugout. And the count is 1-1 on the foul ball. Buck has reached safely in 9 straight games here at Fenway. He's hit safely in 7 in a row. And the last time he was here, he hit a home run off Garrett Crochet. The 1-1 is inside. Turned his shoulder in to take it, as Dan Gladden likes to say. That's a sign of a good take for that hitter, to be turning the shoulder in, seeing the ball in, as opposed to being open up and surprised. Two-one pitch. Looked at it high, and the count 3-1 to Byron. Now, Byron's not one to walk. He'll be looking to do some damage here at a 3-1, and I'm very curious if Tolley just tries to blow one by him.
1: It's either a four-seamer or a cutter, right?
0: We set up in. Here's the pitch. Swung on and fouled back over our heads. And that one's going to leave the ballpark. It's 3-2. He was right on that four-seam fastball.
1: Just missed it.
0: No wind to speak of tonight here at Fenway. Bases loaded. Twins down 4-2. One out. Full count pitch. Swung on it. Cracked to third base off the glove of Durbin. One run's going to score. They'll have to hold the trail runner, Clemens. It's going to be an RBI single for Byron Buxton, who's now hit safely in 8 straight games here at Fenway Park. And the Twins are down just 1. They trail it 4-3. Here in the second, and Brooks Lee will be the 8th man to bat in the inning.
1: And I think I go back to your Dan Gladden comment about him turning his shoulder in. He was looking in that entire at-bat, and that was a cutter in on his hands, but he shortened up his swing, pulled his hands in, and just ripped that ball right past the glove, off the glove of Durbin at third.
0: Now Brooks from the right side. He struck out his first time up. Base is still full for Brooks. And a pitch high, 1-0. Twins have crawled right back in it after the early ambush from the Red Sox. Brooks Lee, with runners in scoring position this year, is hitting .442. And he swings and misses here, and he does so at a curveball. And it's 1-1, and that's where the scouting report collides. Hey, I don't throw my curveball much, but the breaking ball has been a problem for Brooks. Okay, maybe we try it. Pitch is fouled away to our right. Came back with a fastball at 97. Boy, Tolley threw 11 pitches in the first inning, and he's now thrown 29 pitches to get one out in the second. One ball, two strikes, one out, bases full. Here it comes, and it's high. Good take. 2-2. Clemens at third. Keyshaw at second. He can really run. Buxton, he can fly. He's at first base. Lee swings and misses, and he swung through the curveball. And down goes Brooks Lee for the second time tonight. It's the 4th strikeout for Tolley. And it will be up to Austin Martin to try and tie this ball game. He'll bat as the 9th man to dig in against Tolley in the second. 3 runs in. And 3 runners on. Swung on and fouled off to our right. And the count is 0-1. Tolley snaps his glove at the ball as he gets the return throw from Narvaez. Austin awaits. He swings and pops one up. It's on the infield.

0: and it's going to be caught by the first baseman Contreras moving to his right. That's how you pad those defensive metrics. He makes the catch of the pop-up, and the inning is over. So three runs on four hits and an error as the Twins punch back. It's 4-3 Boston. Back for the home second next on the Home for Twins Baseball.
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0: Connor Prelip, new life after a four-run first. He's now in a 4-3 ball game, and his first pitch to Caleb Durbin, a strike. Durbin was the only Red Sox hitter Prelip didn't face in a rough opening frame. Durbin watches down and away, 1-1. Not a lot of deep counts. He faced eight hitters. He only threw 21 pitches. Red Sox swinging early and often. Jackson sets up in. And the 1-1. Finds the glove for a strike. It's 1-2. Crowd still filling in here on a Friday night at Fenway Park. It was really warm the last week. Started to cool off last night. Temperature right now in the mid-50s as Durbin watches wide. 2-2. That was a heater from Prelip at 94. Expecting some rain on Sunday. Kind of just a gray weekend here in Boston. 2-2. This wide. Three balls and two strikes. A changeup. And a full count now to Caleb Durbin. Do not want to walk the leadoff batter. Saw what happened when Duran walked to open the first. That triggered a snowball that rolled downhill to the tune of four runs. Clemens played near the line and right. And a line drive up the middle. Caught by Luke Keyshaw, who timed his leap perfectly at second base. Well done, Luke.
8: Athletic play. One step, little jump.
0: It's one of those, I think, where the hardest part of that play for Luke is not to jump too early.
8: Yeah,
0: he read it beautifully off the bat, but he knew he had to kind of wait. The ball was knuckling a little bit at him.
8: Kind of hesitated a little bit to time it right, yeah. A nice play.
0: Here's Duran. Batting left-handed. Duran takes a strike, 0-1. Darren's got the batting gloves hanging out of the back pocket. He's got the pants hiked up. Got the high green Whirlybird socks. He's got the shiny black spikes. He's looking good. Wristbands on both forearms.
8: A strike call. He looks like every youth baseball player now.
0: He looks like the Big League Chew logo.
8: All the accessories.
0: Yeah. He wears them well. I love watching Jaron Duran play. He's one of the guys that I really like to watch.
8: Those are some shiny cleats.
0: Those are the polar opposite of Joe Ryan spikes. Like if you said, hey, yeah, they both wear black spikes as a pitch down and it's 1-2, but they could not be more dissimilar.
8: I think that they're like patent leather, huh?
0: I can see my reflection in his spikes.
8: Yeah.
0: And we're way up here.

0: A 1-2. Checked out. Did he go? No. 2-2. Here's the thing, though, Perk. When you're as athletic as Durant is, and you can run like this guy, and you're as strong as this guy,
1: absolutely,
0: you can make it all look good. He ignites their offense. Two balls, two strikes. For all the chatter in the offseason about moving on from Durant, they're happy he's still here as he checks it a ball away. Didn't go. It's 3-2. Boy, from 0-2, and they're just kind of nibbling away. It was a curveball called strike, then a slider for a called strike, and then three straight curveballs off the plate away. Three balls and two strikes. Swung on and popped up. Left side of the diamond. Brooks Lee called off by Kreidler, who steps in front of Brooks and grabs it at shortstop for out number two. Brooks kind of smirking at Kreidler like, really? You took my spot today,
1: yeah,
0: and you're already calling me off?
1: 24 hours ago, that was my ball.
0: Brooks was at short in the shift, and then Kreidler came running in and said, excuse me, you're a third baseman?
1: Pop-up priority.
0: Here's Sid on Rafaela. A lot of smiles on the left side of the diamond as Rafaela takes wide. Had a kind of a cool little bank of lockers going today. There was Kreidler from Davis and UCLA, Brooks from San Luis Obispo, Keyshaw, who is from Northern California, and then Trevor Plouffe from Southern California, mm-hmm, all lined up. A bunch of California infielders all in one little area of a very small clubhouse. Pitch high, 2-0. I told Plouffe, I said, look, it's the evolution of the California infielder. And he said, only if I'm the start, like where the guy crawls out of the ocean, because they're all better than me. Check swing and a pitch wide, and the count is 3-0. You hear a fan down below screaming green light. Two outs, nobody on. Come on, Connor. Swung on and chopped back up the middle. Kreidler's first chance. Cuts in front of Keyshaw. Throws to first. Big arm from Ryan Kreidler. And down go the Red Sox in order. In the second, Twins gave up four early, but they're now just down a run. It's 4-3 after two. Check in with Gino next on your home for Twins baseball.
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1: 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One of the Twins' top position player prospects in the organization, Gabby Gonzalez, called to the show today. Here's how he felt the emotions about getting called to the big leagues.
2: It was incredible to get the news, and having that phone call with my parents, with my family, to let them know that I was here was extremely exciting.
1: Yeah, that's Pablo Lopez acting as an interpreter for Gonzalez. He was on a tear the last six games with the Saints, had 44 with them overall. And as we go back to Fenway Park, Perk, your Major League debut at that storied venue. What do you remember about September 21st of 2006?
3: I remember that my legs were numb. I could not feel anything. I threw three fastballs right by Carlos Pena and came off the field. But I was numb from the waist down. Had no idea how high my leg kick was. It could have been over my head. It could have been 1 inch off the ground. I had no idea.
4: Here's Josh Bell. Hopefully he has an idea, and he pops this one in the air to right field. Abreu, the multiple gold glover, trots in underneath it, one pitch, one out. And boy, did Peyton totally need that. He threw 33 pitches in a laborious three-run second. And now here is Gabby Gonzalez. Hey, Target Field is turning back time to party like it's 1999. It's Prince Night on Thursday, June 4th. Let's go crazy with an exclusive ticket package. Includes your ticket to the game and a limited edition Prince-themed bomber jacket. Get your tickets at twins.com/Prince as Gabby fouls away and the count is 0-1. I like the sound of that. I still have my Prince umbrella from one of the first Prince nights. Here's Gabby watching wide, and the count is 1-1. I'm glad I got to read that one and not the Toy Story one, because you sold the Toy Story bits a little better.
3: I mean, maybe you'll get one later in the game.
4: 1-1 is high. Listening to Danny do the ludicrous read is still probably the season high. Don't act fool.
3: I have a very disappointed wife that we are going to be out of town
4: on ludicrous
3: during the ludicrous night. Very disappointed.
4: Two balls and a strike. Gabby shoots one foul on the right field line.
3: That is college orientation.
4: Oh, can't miss that.
3: And I kid you not, she tried to talk Lila into moving orientation. That's how much she loves ludicrous.
4: Here's the 2-2. Swung on and fouled away again. Stays 2-2, a little late on that four-seamer, but getting the head out there. Did she pull it? Maybe you just take Lila to orientation and I'll stay and go to ludicrous?
3: I'm sure it crossed her mind.
4: Here's the 2-2. Swung on and fouled off of Narvaez. And that one stung. Ryan Wills will come out and chat with him, make sure he's okay.
3: No, you know what? She did get there, and it ended up not working out because she realized her only chance of maybe meeting him was if I was with.
4: Yes.
3: And so she said, I guess we just can't.
4: So ludicrous.
3: Go.
4: Ludicrous hits the bullseye.
3: That's
4: She's
3: her number
4: fan.
3: One.
4: That's her
3: That's
4: guy.
3: The top of the top. Yep.
4: Wow.
3: We saw him at Mystic Lake a couple of years ago.
4: Had the Target Field ludicrous would be a whole nother level.
3: Yeah. It's going to be an awesome show.
4: Here's the 2-2. That's why. Good eye from Gabby. It's three balls and two strikes. He's already walked once in his debut. Heard from Derek Shelton. Gabriel Gonzalez, he's a bundle of energy to be around. Just really lights up a clubhouse. The payoff. High ball four. Back-to-back walks for Gonzalez. Again, Gabby called up because Tristan Gray is on the paternity list. Congratulations to the Gray family, growing by one. Here's Kreidler. Can't wait to find out that Lila's taking a gap year because Mom wanted to see ludicrous.
3: We weren't able to make it to orientation.
4: Pitch to Kreidler. Swung on and hit high in the air. Shallow center field. Rafael racing in, and Sadon will get there. It's a fly ball out to center on the first pitch. Kreidler likes to swing early, and here's Cody Clemens. Well, Treasure.

0: 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A little staycation. Make up for it. Clemens, open stance, Tolley delivers. And this one back up the middle and Tolley flags it cleanly. The big fella rumbles over to first, flips underhand to Contreras, and the inning is over as the Twins strand Gonzalez at first base. We've played 2.5. It's 4-3 Red Sox. This is your home for Twins baseball.
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4: 4-3 Red Sox, bottom of the third. Willier Abreu leads things off against Connor Prelip, and the first pitch is swing and miss. Abreu doubled off the wall and straightaway center to drive in the game's first run. And after the four-run bottom of the first, three-run top of the second, young lefties have settled down. Prelip delivers, and Abreu backs away from it. It was upstairs. It's 1-1. Crowd filling in. Beautiful night. Twins traveled yesterday, got into Boston in time for good evening in the city. Swung on a line to right field. Clemens coming on, has to play it on a hop, and Abreu has a leadoff single. Snaps a streak of five in a row, retired by Prelip. Abreu aboard, and here's Contreras. A lot of family in town. Boston, always a popular destination. And the broadcast team got to use a little public transportation last night. I was proud
5: First time, yeah.
4: I was very proud of us. Took the, what did he call it, the MTA?
5: To...
4: Strike call, the count 0-1. We went to the north end.
5: Oak Grove, what was it called?
4: Oak Grove on one end and Forest Hills was on the other. It was the orange line.
5: Stopped off in the north end.
4: The moral of the story is if you're riding public transportation with a Syracuse grad, you end up on the orange line. That's what we did. It was a pitch high, 1-1. But I was pretty proud that we figured out how to get on and off and didn't miss any stops. There was only like three stops, but...
5: It did feel like a light version of the New York subway. It was much less complicated.
4: 1-1 is wide, 2-1. The public transit where I grew up was just hitching a ride with a friend. Someone drove by and you hopped in the back of their truck. That was as close as it got. But it was very fun, a beautiful evening. Two balls and a strike. Swung on, bounced towards short. Kreidler has it. He'll go the short way for one. Relay from Keyshaw in time for an Innovative Office Solutions double play. Contreras wants to challenge Chad Tracy, looking back into his dugout well. To the naked eye, he appeared out, and there will be no challenge. Nice turn. Kreidler to Keyshaw. Over to first baseman Josh Bell. And that erases the leadoff single in 6-4-3 fashion.
5: Contreras was out by like a half a step.
4: I hope he brings that same calibrating to his ABS challenges tonight. I guess he's not catching. His brother was catching the other day. He's a first baseman. There's Monasterio. Monasterio takes a strike, and the count is 0-1. That's a curveball. A lot of curveballs tonight from Connor Prelip. Prelip, pretty much a 5-6 inning guy. They're not going to push him too deep pitch count wise or up down wise as a pitch high 1-1. Twins have not officially announced a starter for tomorrow, but certainly a likelihood that Taj Bradley could jump right back into the rotation tomorrow. Prelip delivers down and away with that curveball again.
5: Yeah, curveball usage for Prelip tonight, over 30%, 13% on the year.
4: And there's always a reason, whether it's feel on a given night. Scouting report's usually number one reason, you're facing.
5: And it's the difference between the big breaking ball or the short breaking ball.
4: 2-1 fouled straight back. And one other element here, Perk, is you've got a different catcher who maybe is calling a different type of game or seeing different clues from the hitters.
5: I would say that it's more the Red Sox as a team struggle against breaking balls.
4: And they chase a lot.
5: And it's probably the slower one.
4: Pitch
5: that,
4: high,
5: that they have trouble staying back even longer. And so the curveball to this team becomes a better